0: lockdowns.
1: The great lockdowns. The great lockdowns. Of the 21st century.
0: Great holiday time. Great time to really think about what I'm doing in my life.
1: I think there was way than enough time to think about.
0: Yeah, yeah.
1: I think we could think about what we were doing, what we didn't want to be doing, what we wished we were doing, and then...
0: I was happy as a little clam because I didn't have to work because I'm a chef by trade, so...
1: Oh, look at you go. I was an essential worker. I worked the entire time.
0: I was not, so I had too much time on my hands, so I ended up stumbling into drag.
1: As you do.
0: And then as everyone did, and then... I did my first performance and I kind of haven't stopped since. I even started performing. I was traveling from Geelong because I still lived there at the time, jumping on the V line, getting up to Baby Drag on a Thursday, jumping on that last V line home and usually heading to work the next morning. So
1: that's fun.
0: So I love drag.
1: So you had a day job then?
0: Yeah, I love drag so much. So I moved to Melbourne, started working where I'm working at UBQ, and now we're here. It's
1: being fabulous and recognised and loved by your community.
0: Exactly. And Teddy takes a lot of inspiration. It's I would say it's more as one would say. The taking of the piss.
1: Do tell. You don't mainly, say.
0: Mainly, a lot of inspiration comes from my dad, but unfortunately, my dad wasn't the nicest growing up, but then also there were some moments where I could just take some form of joy and power back from those darker times in my life to then develop Teddy Clitter, the dad I wish I had.
1: Amazing.
0: So it kind of comes from Teddy comes from an interesting place. At the end of the day, I'm still a good old bogan. I just want to party and have a good time and make sure all the divas, the dolls and the dudes have dad around so dad can be there for them.
1: Yeah, so if anyone needs a drag daddy.
0: Yeah, don't I'm not taking children right now, but I will listen to the children.
1: You're there for hugs though.
0: Yes, I am there for hugs and support. I will show up to your football game on the weekends sometimes. Aww. Depends on how bad the hangover is.
1: I was about to say, do you show up drunk or hungover?
0: Yeah, depends. But we're
1: when I say drunk, I mean still drunk.
0: Yes, always still drunk.
1: You don't need to day drink. You can just, you know, have a good enough night the night before.
0: Yeah, I was literally dreaming about having espresso mart for breakfast on my way over here this morning myself. I was like, espresso martini would be fabulous.
1: Well, but, it's coffee.
0: It is coffee.
1: It's beans.
0: It's caffeination.
1: There's, and it's beans. It's technically salad.
0: Exactly. So why not? So
1: and, you know, and like vodka potatoes.
0: Exactly.
1: It's a balanced meal.
0: Health. Health. Please don't take my advice. I'm not a professional. Health professional.
1: I actually am a health professional, which is quite amusing. Because then I get on air and go, oh, yes, look, salad, coffee is salad, chocolate also salad.
0: It's all fruits and vegetables at the end of the day.
1: A bit like drag.
0: Exactly. Exactly. Fruit serving fruits.
1: But drag is fruits and vegetables with glitter.
0: It is.
1: That is how that works. So, absolutely. And so, I have to point out, you were not only nominated for the one award, you were nominated for Favourite Drag King. You were also nominated for Bitch of the Year.
0: Yeah.
1: You were also nominated for, was it Best Event for Teddy's World?
0: It was the Best Drag King event and also the Best Variety Show.
1: Ooh.
0: And then, what else? Yeah, Bitch of the Year. Favorite.
1: I'll look at it in the break when we've got the music going on. I'll have a bit of a squeeze.
0: I cannot remember.
1: And anyone that wants to see who was nominated and who the winners were, you can go to themedias.com. That's themedias.com and have a look at this year's winners. See the gallery. Look at all the fabulousness. Your hair on the night, by the way, too. That was spectacular.
0: Actually, that hair was also, fun fact, it was a refresh style that Plugs Bunny, who won Wig Stylist of the Year, did up for me the week of the Medeas because, as per usual, very unorganized. So Plugs was like, I can give that a refresh. Diva had it back to me rapidly and another person also very glad.
1: Yeah, and deservedly won an award
0: won
1: for
0: their category.
1: And their wig on the night was just gorgeous.
0: Oh, stunning.
1: I know.
0: Between Plugs' wigs and Plugs' mugs, Always stamped, always fabulous. Such a lovely person too.
1: Yep, gorgeous. I'm in the kink community, so...
0: Funnily enough, yeah.
1: The
0: great crossover there. Of my workplace and kink communities that have been in and out through the years that have done meetups and stuff there is
1: Sunday.
0: How...
1: Sunday rubber socials.
0: Is exactly how I met people like Plugs and some... How I met some of my biggest supporters.
1: And we worked out that we actually knew each other from UBQ.
0: Yep.
1: You walked here this morning. I'm like, oh my gosh, I know you. Whereas when I saw you as Teddy Klitter on the night of the Madeas, photographing you on the red carpet, I was like, oh, look, it's Teddy Klitter.
0: Yeah.
1: I know, right?
0: Two different people. It's a bit of a shocky.
1: No, I love it. I love it. I just get to see all sides of everybody. And actually then being a clinician, I get to see other sides of people that people generally don't see.
0: True.
1: Yeah, with consent, of course. Yes. But, you know, on all levels, yay, Teddy. Dom the truck driver has messaged in, my vote counted. Thank you for voting too, Tom. Dom, that's amazing. Little Jason and I went on a date to see you at UBQ. It was my first drag king show and was an amazing night. Look at that.
0: Go off, Dom.
1: Yep.
0: I think that's really cool. I think it's really cool that people are still getting to, like, they go out and get to see their first, like, drag show or, like, first drag king show. But also if more of you could get out to see drag kings perform so there is it's more normalized, that would be fabulous. I'm not, you know, I'm not having to go at anyone, I'm just saying. If you haven't seen a drag king show, you need to go outside and see a drag king show, okay?
1: Yeah, 100%. And we are going to play a bit of music and then we're going to talk about that in a little bit, about what shows are out and about, what shows you're involved in, what shows you create, because you are just drag king extraordinaire and how you keep your finger in so many pies. I have no idea. But num, num, num, they're tasty pies.
0: They are. They keep me busy.
1: It's 9 minutes past the hour of 10. You're on Joy 94.9.

0: 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Here for you, here together.
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0: Hour of 10, you are on Joy 94.9 with CJ, and we are joined by the incredible, the favourite drag king of 2026, Teddy Glitter.
1: It's me.
0: It certainly is incredible, and I'd like to... So you were nominated across so many things, but Best Drag King event was one of those nominations.
1: Yes.
0: Tell us a little bit about that. What's its name? Where is it? How did it start? Why did you start it?
1: So Teddy's World is what was nominated for that. And that all started because I was working in corporate at the time, while having a little break, working corporate, but I was doing karaoke until like 1 o'clock in the morning.
0: Karaoke's very corporate though.
1: Yeah, so karaoke.
0: Drunk corporate nights are always filled with karaoke.
1: Yeah, karaoke Sunday night, so leading on Monday morning till 1 a.m. So then I'd need to be at work at 9 a.m. And I was like,
0: that's just silly.
1: This is not conducive with my lifestyle currently.
0: No.
1: So myself and a couple of other like people who recommended me to my boss, ye old retired Stella Roadkill. And they were like, give Teddy show. And then that's where Teddy's World was born from, was I needed a show. Stella was slowing down with Vibe at the time as well.
0: Mm.
1: So we were like, okay, we need another drag show. The Showcase Girls were there. And then that was... Well, not February. It's nearly 2 years. February next year will be 2 years of Teddy's World.
0: So that's a long time for a show to run continuously.
1: Yeah.
0: So how often is it on?
1: Once a week.
0: Really?
1: Every single Sunday at UBQ.
0: That's a lot. That's huge.
1: Yes. It is. It is. It can be, especially getting after the work week, obviously working at UBQ. Lots of late nights, the Saturday night, because we do the party called Flash, the dance party called Flash. That finishes at 3 a.m., so then I need to go home and get some sleep in and then wake up and do Teddy's World.
0: So for people that have never been to a Teddy's World, what can they expect?
1: They can expect good Sunday sesh vibes, something I like to call minimal thinking, maximal drinking, having a good time. My drag artists that I book on with me, I usually book two with me every week. This week it's Rebel and Bobby Pin.
0: Oh, yay.
1: They give you all things pop camp and shenanigans. That's the brief they get. So it's all fun, good, lighthearted, fun times on a Sunday. I also like it because it's an earlier show. I have shows from 7:30 and it's usually done by 10 p.m., but then 10 p.m. starts and we kick into karaoke as per usual on Sundays.
0: Ah, see, then they're all corporate. It's all the suits walk in.
1: Yeah.
0: Or so I think what happens is the suits get dressed on Sunday night, do karaoke, and then go to work. Is that right?
1: Yes.
0: Is that how it works?
1: Yeah, some do. We do have a crowd of very regular, dedicated regulars that love to karaoke hop.
0: Yep.
1: Between, I know there's a few that will go to, for example, The Laird on a Friday night, and then they'll run up to UBQ to do karaoke until 3 a.m.
0: That's just brilliant, because you wouldn't normally put, like, The Laird and karaoke in the same kind of vicinity, really.
1: No, but they love a spot of karaoke, so it all kind of ties in with Teddy's World at the end of the day. So we all have some silly fun in the early evening, and then if you want to get even sillier, you can.
0: Is that even possible?
1: It is for some people. RSA rules do apply, however. So if you are too intoxicated, you may be asked to leave the venue or be given a bottle of water.
0: Once again, it's important to hydrate.
1: It is important to hydrate. It is also important if we're going out and having lots of fun, we're doing so safely.
0: Yes. It's a sweaty business, drag.
1: It is.
0: Even watching drag is a sweaty business.
1: I'm glad it's winter, but then we face the really threat of heaters. That's a real threat in our lives. Heaters, we love them, but also it's like, oh no, it's summer, but it's cold outside now, and now I'm hot and sweating, and I don't know if my makeup is going to last.
0: Yeah, I've got to admit, when I was back in my circus days, we're literally pretty much in often a leotard or a unitard and a pair of tights, and it's freezing, and then you've got to get up and not pull a muscle. But then you'd get the heaters, but then you'd get off the ground, and because I was in aerials, and then you'd be cold up there. And it's like, it's all too hard.
1: Yeah, weather conditions. Make it an interesting time out here to be a

0: former.
1: But in Nam, seriously, there's not. We don't really have weather. We just have like this oscillating thing throughout the day.
0: Yeah, four seasons, one day.
1: We actually have five seasons.
0: Five.
1: Yeah.
0: That's so many.
1: Well, the last one is FU.
0: Yeah. That's been the vibe of the weather recently. And I can tell we're definitely deep in the winter because sometimes when my crowds are coming on a Sunday, they're a little bit lackluster. I don't know if that's a lack of vitamin D or just the lack of good weather and fun. But, you know, if you want to feel a bit better, you should definitely come out to UBQ on a Sunday and watch me. That's for sure.
1: And what I think we should also do is just like Gina G says, I think when you go to UBQ, we should get fresh.
0: Yes.
1: Yes. 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More from this in a little bit. Let's get fresh.

0: wanna be fluent. Of course you do, Cody Simpson. You're on Joy 94.9 with CJ and Teddy Clitter, the incredible favourite drag king for this year's 2026 Medea Awards, which are the Melbourne Excellence in Drag and Entertainment Awards. And Teddy, as I said before, this segment is called What It Takes. And what we really want to know is, because I don't think people really appreciate, I mean, yes, they do understand there's a lot of makeup involved, whether you're drag king, drag queen, burlesque performer, there's the makeup and whatnot, but what really goes into bringing Teddy Clitter to the masses?
1: Bringing Teddy Clitter to the masses. It honestly depends which masses you are catering to, which is already like one step into how you take over the masses is what are the masses going to like? What kind of music and tracks are different venues and different demographics of people, et cetera, going to like? So even then, before you've even put makeup on, you are already trying to drill down an appropriate track. For example, does my track need to be family friendly because I'm in a family friendly environment? Absolutely. Yes, it does. Does it need to be PG? Can I use some swearing? Can I be a little bit naughty with my innuendos? So already, like, going into
0: Have you ever watched children's shows?
1: Yeah, I know, but
0: the
1: also...
0: The innuendo, those things are made for parents.
1: But also, I don't want to get cancelled for...
0: No, I know, but the innuendo is honestly just made insane. If you've ever watched Pingu, one of my favourites, but one of the wrongest shows in the world.
1: I love Pingu. I have Pingu.
0: Yeah, my kids grew up watching Pingu, and it's one of our favourites, but seriously, so naughty, so irreverent. So it's amazing what you can sort of
1: get
0: in
1: away
0: front
1: with.
0: Yeah.
1: Push the envelope, as one would say. But yes.
0: And Sesame Street and Play School, they all do it.
1: True.
0: So I'm not promoting that we should be naughty in front of children. That's not at all. But it's about phrasing things that kids genuinely just won't understand.
1: Yeah.
0: But the adults will. And that's fair enough. Because you know what? As adults, when we've got kids around, we actually have to live through that.
1: Yeah.
0: You know, the Wiggles and whatever it is.
1: Yeah.
0: So you need to... Have some sort of entertainment for the grown-ups too.
1: Hey, Bluey Slaps though. Not going to lie. Bluey Slaps.
0: Oh, yeah.
1: Out of all the kids' shows, Bluey Slaps. But yeah, so even picking a track first and then thinking, how am I moving to this track? Do I need to bring a single prop with me? I'd rather not bring any props with me because I'd rather them not fail.
0: Right.
1: I'm one of those guys.
0: Yeah, fair.
1: So, like, you know, it's then you got to break down the song. Are you going to cut back an intro? Are you going to mix it into something else? What era are you going for? I like a bit of meatloaf for my performances.
0: I haven't
1: whipped out a bat out of hell in a while because mentally preparing myself to do a 6 minute plus number is another thing on top.
0: I was about to ask, like, a lot of the drag numbers can be quite long. Is there an average time?
1: Personally for me, this is Teddy Clitter personal exclusive. If your track isn't longer than 3 minutes, I'm very sorry. No. Pick longer than 2.5 minutes. Like, that's not long enough for me.
0: Mm.
1: It also cuts people's shows really short.
0: Because it's not just an act or a performance. It's a show.
1: Yeah.
0: When you're looking at drag or burlesque, it's a show.
1: So, yeah, you're doing a 2.5 minute number. You're cutting back. So, now I have to think of at least an extra 30 plus seconds of awkward microphone interlude to try and bulk out my show. So, even then, yeah, your length of track. Are you going to be able to keep that 6 minutes plus as entertaining as possible and keep everyone engaged? Because we know these days, we're obvious, everyone's attention span has shortened. But if you do it right, you can keep them entrapped for that whole time. But
0: well, that's what music changes and breakdowns
1: yeah.
0: and, you know, costuming and, like you said, props if you use them. But if not, even adding or removing a bit of costume or
1: something,
0: a drink or a water bottle or something.
1: Yeah, sculling a beer. I've done that a couple of times. having a shot. But that's only at the, keep in mind, that's only at the bar at work at, or if I pre have pre-bought that beverage.
0: Oh, yeah, fair.
1: Not just going to go ripping behind everyone's bars and chords and chaos and pandemonium. But yeah, no 2.5 minute songs, please. I will read you for it.
0: So if you want to be in Teddy's world,
1: yeah, then 3 minutes plus, thanks.
0: And speaking of which, if people do want to become involved, like, how do they do that?
1: The best way to be involved in my show, or let alone, like, anyone's show, for example, Teddy's World, I'm not looking for beginners, per se. I need mm-hmm. someone that's cooked a little bit, that yep. they can hold their own on a Sunday evening. But if you are fall into that category, actually come to Teddy's World. Come and meet me, actually, more so than have anything else. I don't really respond well to people who message me online and I've not met them before.
0: Mm.
1: And they're kind of like, give me a slot. And I'm like, Diva, I don't even know you.
0: Yeah.
1: Like, what is...
0: Your who exactly?
1: Yeah. Who are you? What is your drag? What are you going to bring me on a Sunday? So, yeah.
0: And like you said, it's got to also match the crowd. Yeah. And it might be that someone's coming to you. Their act may be amazing, definitely deserves to have a spot somewhere, but it might not be the right environment. It might not be the right type of show, the right time slot, whatever yeah. it is. And people do have to think about, like, maybe they'd be better suited fitting somewhere else with a show that is pre-existing that has the vibe that their show has.
1: Yes, that is, yes. Some
0: And it's not supposed to be like, you know, Teddy's being a meanie pants and he's trying to, you know, gatekeep or anything. It's about if you're in a show where the vibe, your vibe of your act is not the vibe of the show, the people that are attending aren't going to enjoy it and it's not actually going to do your career any good. And these are all things that, so as, you know, a responsible, you know, a show host and event holder, that's actually, there's a lot of nodding going on from Teddy's yeah. end here, is that in the entertainment industry, you need to realise that if you're not going to fit, people are going to look and just be like, huh? That sucked. And it's not because you sucked at all. It's because it kind of broke the feeling of what was going on.
1: Yeah, killing the vibe. Yeah, it's really hard because, like, I don't want to be mean. I hate saying no to people. I really don't.
0: No, but it also is going to affect that person's career
1: yeah,
0: if you say yes.
1: And it's going to affect my night too. Like, if I have people walking out and not buying Beverageinos, I'm in trouble.
0: And we need to add, because the reason for that is that Teddy's World is actually a free show.
1: Literally.
0: You don't have to buy or purchase any tickets. You go, you have a drink, you have a nice night out, hang out at UBQ on a Sunday night. But it really does, but the performers do get paid.
1: Yes, they do. They get paid by the venue. But the more you drink, the more I can pay people.
0: Which is nice, because then the more elaborate and beautiful costumes and props they can buy to entertain you further with.
1: Yeah, and myself as well. I can give myself a little bit extra money. But even then, a brief is nothing to be scared of, my fine friends. If you were given a brief and you do not hit that brief and people look at you sideways, there is a reason for that. And it's fortunately, the brief has not been met today.
0: But and that's how we learn as performers anyway.
1: Exactly. And some people take offense to a brief or being told no, RE doing certain acts, and it has happened to me. I've had people not react, you know, you say, hey, sorry, no, this isn't the vibe, and sending me paragraphs back isn't the vibe in response. The response should be, you know, thank you, I understand.
0: Or even work asking, on
1: something else.
0: Yeah, either working on something else. If you really want to be in that show, then working on something else that fits with the parameters of the show.
1: Yes.
0: Or, do you know what? We've talked week after week since I started this segment of, you know, basically the way we support each other. There is no harm in asking, where can I go that might want an act like mine?
1: Yeah.
0: You've put in the hard yards. You've put in the work. You've got the costumes. It's something that you want to do. Ask, because people will be able to point you in the right direction. Even if it's not to a show, they might go, okay, contact this particular queen, because they will know, you know, what's on and about and where you might fit. There are also one-off shows, like annual shows that, you know, are open to new talent or open to people that are not well known. Because, yes. For example, I'm not a new talent at all. I was just saying to you in the break, I've been on stage on and off for 48 years, very, very long time. But people look at me and go, huh? Because I'm not in the drag and burlesque world.
1: Yeah, if your name's not getting thrown around, you might get a bit of a like, who's that?
0: But then, and that's the thing.
1: Then you go out. then you get to know showrunners and things like that, promoters, everything else.
0: It's and there are shows for beginners or for people re-emerging, I would say, into the entertainment scene, or maybe you've been a different kind of performer. Maybe you were a ballerina and then you want to be a drag king.
1: Yeah.
0: And it's about, yes, I can perform, yes, I can create an act, but nobody can see that. So it's like, but I want to create an act in this space. Ask. Just ask, because I don't know anyone that would turn around and go, I'm not telling you.
1: Yeah, for like for me, like if you're a drag king and you're a new drag king and there's a couple of shows that you can go to and actually participate in. I know Genesis, which is run by the man, the myth, legend that is Randy Roy, and also Stink Tank with Johnny Coxville are both more so open stage events, very community-minded, very loving, very accepting, very open. And if you're a little baby drag queen diva, I can straight up recommend sending you to Baby Drag or to Debutante, which is out at Pride of Our Footscray, and Baby Drag is at Molly's and Circuit.
0: Yeah.
1: And then as well, if you're a burlesque diva, straight up, I'm sending you down the street to go see Anthony at the 86, all right?
0: And that's the thing. So we look after each other. It's just that the no isn't a no. The no is actually a no for the benefit of your own performance and your career.
1: Yeah.
0: It's that we're looking out for you.
1: Yeah.
0: So
1: we can send you somewhere else 9 times out of 10, or someone knows someone. So don't be afraid.
0: Now do text in 0427569949 or email onair@joy.org.au if you have a question for Teddy Klitter. I'm sure we would love to hear it. And we have had someone write in, Teddy, and we're going to listen to a bit of music. But while it's going to be think music for you, because someone has messaged in, if Teddy Klitter had a queen persona, what would her name be? You're on Joy 94.9. Coming up, we have Lifetime with Romy, and we'll be back to get Teddy's answer. You're on Joy.
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3: It's 10:42 on a Thursday morning on the Joy Clock as well. You are with CJ and Teddy Klitter, Melbourne's favourite drag king for 2026, Medea's Award winner. So, Teddy, I've got to ask, do you think the Medea's is important?
4: Absolutely.
3: Because we didn't have drag or burlesque awards for many, many years.
4: Yeah, no, it is 100% absolutely so important. Not only does it give the whole community a chance to be showcased. Wow, brain.
3: It's okay. I trip over my tongue all the time. Sometimes I have to run after it.
4: Yeah, and it also just gives us all an opportunity to literally just get together and have a good old gay time, as the divas would say. All of us together in one room. It's all people you don't get to see every single day of the year.
3: Every single performer that has come in on this show has said the same thing, is that they just don't get to see the people they know and love.
4: No, that's it.
3: Either it's in passing backstage for a show, or you're on stage and they might be having a drink, but then they go on to the next thing and you're still on stage or doing whatever it is.
4: Where all the worlds collide and we all magically come together on a Monday night, it's just community. That's what we need. We need community. And that's just it.
3: Yeah.
4: We need it. We need each other. In the dark times of the modern day, we still need things like the Medea's. So we have some hope, something to be excited for, something we can cheer for, scream for, cry for. And at the end of the day, just have a good old time with all the sisters.
3: Yeah. As Lisa calls it, the sisterly of all sisterlies.
4: It definitely is the sisterly of all sisterlies. And it has, some people are like, oh, yeah, but you're all just hanging out. Yeah, we're all hanging out with people who are normally busy every single other day.
3: And it's not just hanging out. Like, the excitement is palpable on the night. The effort people go into to frock up is incredible. And from my perspective, and I do get around the room quite a bit, you know, doing the photography and videography. Yeah. So I do, there's just, it's full of support and love and positivity. You barely hear a bad word ever unless it's, you know, in jest or everyone's being a bitch. But that's, you know what I mean?
4: That's going to happen. It's an award ceremony. On the night, people are going to be a bit sassy. But that's what smoke is there for.
3: No, but it is, it's sass.
4: Yeah.
3: It's sass, but no one has sort of gone, oh, nah, well, you know, I don't like competitions. And it's not really, no one's competing. The awards just happen. It's just recognition of the incredible community and the fact that, like I said earlier, you know, so much goes into being a king or being a queen and so much is behind the scenes. And there are so many people holding you up. You know, the costume designers, the wig designers, the choreographers, the media that supports the community, just, you know, the tech support, venues.
4: Yeah.
3: DJs.
4: Everything from front to back, door people, security.
3: Yep.
4: Everything and anything. But that's why it's just so important so that we can all have one night where we can just kind of forget about what's going on. And just love and support each other.
3: Kick up your heels.
4: Yes. Have a good time. Have a kiki. Have a good time.
3: I'm very partial to having a kiki.
4: Yeah. That's the my only prerogatives when I get to the awards is speaking to Miss Juicy on the red carpet, getting my red carpet photo, immediately grabbing a free Bevrachino, and then finding the first person I see I know and just having a talk to them and making my way through the room.
3: It takes a long time to get to your seat.
4: It does.
3: There's a reason why the doors open like an hour and a half before the show starts.
4: Yeah, it does.
3: It's not just red carpet photography. It is and the you know, the Instagram live, you know.
4: It's everything.
3: It even is getting even the pre, through the room.
4: Even the pre-drinks before you get into the room. Yep. It's a whole day. We usually all meet at UBQ and have a couple of beverages before we leave, jump in the Uber and then get there. And I know this year I was sat at the table quite early because I was a little bit nervous given being up for 5 awards. So I was like, I'm just going to sit here at my table and disassociate for a little bit, but it'll be okay. And then it was, so.
3: Well, you looked fabulous in your disassociation, I've got to say.
4: Thank you.
3: I had the Teddy Klitter vibe all night because I was right near you and I was just so – I was so excited when you won an award too because you were up for quite a few and I was like, yes.
4: Yes.
3: And like you said, right off the bat, it was like, right there, done.
4: Mm. Yeah. I'm good. I can sit here and enjoy the rest of my night in my lovely suit, which shout out to Steffi for that. Steffi's made my suit last – she made the suit last year as well. And then as soon as the Medes came up for question this year, I went, Steffi, commission from me, please. I want a suit with a bigger cape. Thank you.
3: Just gets bigger and bigger every year.
4: Yeah. Next year, I definitely – do you know what? If you're going to the Medes, please try not to wear trains – capes, anything that hits the floor too much, it will get stepped on and you'll be upset, but it's going to be your fault because you chose to wear the really long train.
3: Or you could drape it over your arm and be quite Edwardian about it.
4: Yes. It's the same with like big, everyone says the same thing about big headpieces and stuff like that. As someone who was attacked by Paris's headpiece multiple times last year, sitting at the table with her.
3: Another award-winning headpiece.
4: Yes. It was so, yeah.
3: And it was Paris, come on.
4: It was Paris, it was camp, but, you know, getting feathers in your face every 2 minutes. So sometimes, yeah, you got to be a little bit mindful of what we're wearing to the awards. It doesn't mean you can't be fabulous, but sometimes a little bit of spatial awareness is nice.
3: What I definitely want to know from you, however, is moving forward, what's coming up for you?
4: What is coming up?
3: Where can we find you? What's coming up? Do you have anything new in the pipeworks? Do we get the scoop on anything?
4: The newest thing is I DJ now. So I'm starting.
3: You did mention that.
4: Yeah.
3: Just like a passing comment. Oh, I'm DJing.
4: Yeah.
3: And I was like, didn't you tell me you were a chef?
4: Yeah. I picked up. I did.
3: Glad it's radio. You couldn't see my puzzled face.
4: Yes. I did your short not long ago. So I picked up a new skill. So I'm starting to do a few giggies of DJing in and out of drag. But if you want to know all of that and where I'm going to be at next, you can head to my Instagram at Teddy Klitter, all one word, very easy, very simple. And you can see what shenanigans I'm getting up to.
3: Speaking of shenanigans, we do have that question from earlier that we must address before
4: you
3: tootle off or you scoot off to do all your other work. If Teddy Klitter had a queen persona, what would her name be?
4: The name is Dolly Partman. Yep. Dolly Partman, that was invented. I was doing Mr. Vic Bear 2025, Billy's birthday, and as a drag queen. So we said, my name was Dolly Partman that day, and that's stuck ever since.
3: We might have to get you to have a photo with our cardboard Dolly in.
4: Yeah.
3: See if I can find her. She might be hiding behind the banner behind you. We'll see.
4: We'll find out.
3: I love radio. You have to give descriptions of everything.
4: Yeah.
3: Teddy Klitter, thank you so much for joining me on What It Takes on Joy 94.9 and congratulations again on being the 2026 Medea's favourite drag king.
4: Thank you all and have a slay day, divas.
3: And everybody go to Teddy's World on Sunday night, 7:30 p.m. at UBQ. Yeah. You're on Joy 94.9. Let's have Britney Spears hold it against us. What do you reckon?
4: Yes, absolutely.
3: Yay. Joy.
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0: Music, music, and more music. This is Joy Daytimes. Three, two, one. This is Joy Daytimes, Australia's most uplifting music mix. You're with CJ.
1: You certainly are. It is 11 o'clock in the morning on your Thursday morning, and it is... Oh, you're on Joy 94.9. Yeah, my brain just tuned in just then. I'm so overexcited about having had Teddy Klitter on, Melbourne's favourite drag queen, Madea Award winner for 2026. But you know what's even better? I have a surprise for you all. Not only do I have Melbourne's favourite drag king on this morning, coming up in just a couple of minutes, I have Melbourne's favourite drag queen. Yes, Max Drag Queen will be joining me in the studio live. I need your questions, 0427 569 9490, email onair at joy.org.au. I want to hear from you. What do you want to hear from Melbourne's favourite drag queen? Yes, it's going to be Max Drag Queen. But right now, Dance Floor Erotica by Dagny.

0: Yes, Dagny. I don't know that we should be having erotica at 11:05, or it's 11:04 actually in the morning, but here we are. But we definitely have dance floors. And do you know who grace our dance floors? Our incredible drag and burlesque performers, of which I have Melbourne's favourite drag queen. Yes, the popularest of all the drag queens of 2026. Max Drag Queen, welcome to Joy.
1: Well, good morning.
0: And I have to say, congratulations on your award.
1: Thank you. The live studio audience is going crazy for it.
0: I know. You are the popular girl of the Medeas.
1: I know. I'm the one everyone wants. It's such a fabulous feeling to be loved by the community. I don't know why I'm saying that sarcastically. I genuinely
0: it's actually
1: feel,
0: true.
1: I feel so much, so much love being voted. To be anyone's favorite is such a—it's a crazy thing to sit with. So I'll revel in it.
0: Yes, absolutely.
1: Rebel. I'll both. Do both. Yeah.
0: Look, there are some great minds, or fools, either way.
1: And we're both. Yeah.
0: Yeah. I love that phrase that everyone only ever uses the first half. It's great minds think alike, but fools really differ. And it's like
1: great minds think alike, but fools have more fun. You know.
0: 1,000,000%.
1: Yeah. So yes. That's why we're here today.
0: Well, you've clearly had maximal fun in the sort of 2025-26 drag year because everyone's gone, oh my gosh, she's my favorite.
1: Yeah, it's I'd like to say it's a tribute to having been on Drag Race, but I really think that it's in spite of Drag Race that I'm people's favorite drag queen in Melbourne. I don't think that
0: it can
1: even
0: go either way
1: it.
0: When you're on reality TV.
1: It really, it genuinely really can. And so I'm glad that my community thinks of me just as a human being, a talent, rather than someone who's been on reality TV.
0: And is riding that wave. So, like, yeah. I hate it when people go, oh, that's the only reason. And it's like, well, it's really not, because yeah. It could also very much go against you. Those things can bring a lot of hate.
1: And it has.
0: And people put a lot of stock in. It's like, I always find it interesting when you're watching like a television drama and there's a sort of villainous creature or an unlikable, a villainous character or an unlikable sort of character. And when someone meets them in real life, like in a restaurant or in the street or at the mall or something, and they hate them because they've clearly done a very good job of being an actor and have portrayed the character well, but they don't realize that that is not the actual person that they are.
1: No, it's fully that. Like, I absolutely hate Lazy Susan. She was an awful person to work with on TV. She's just a villain through and through. I'm fully kidding, but you look
0: but
1: like...
0: But that's the thing.
1: Yeah, exactly.
0: You looked at me with... So convincing. I was like, no, I was like, hang on a minute. Where are we going with this? And I was like, no, but this is the thing.
1: It's true.
0: It's like you... Yeah. And the fact is... I've always said, you know, as performers, and everyone's like, oh, you know, when you're in drag and you're playing someone else, I'm like, no. These are all parts of who we are that just get to come out.
1: Oh, my gosh. Thank you for genuinely speaking on that. People, I love when people associate drag as just a character. It's like a facade that we put on, and that's... I guess kind of true maybe for some people, but I'm like, my name is Max in and out of drag. There is no character here. There's just like, yeah.
0: I don't know that it's even true for anyone, only because it's all about, and this is the thing we were talking about, this documentary that my hyphen and I are putting together, is about people being their authentic selves and allowing that person to be present and to be out and on show. But, you know, it's not always practical to be that person all the time.
1: No, it's... Oh, my gosh. I mean, it's 11 a.m. and I'm supposed to be... Well, for radio. Guys, I'm in full drag right now. I'm putting it on. But it's true, though. Drag holds up a mirror to everything that you already are.
0: Yep.
1: Yeah, there's not a character. I mean, unless everyone's a character in their day-to-day lives and what they're masking is what they're giving. But, yeah.
0: Possibly.
1: Hey, you know what? I think everyone's just faking it till they make it. And so... And especially drag queens and drag artists.
0: But it's the thing is, it's so much fun.
1: It is, and it is. It's fun to play dress up. It's fun to play around in the cosmetics. It's fun to... Well, I believe it was like Gandhi that once said, "You're all born naked, and the rest is drag."
0: That's awesome.
1: Yeah, I think Gandhi said. I'm pretty sure it was Gandhi.
0: That's pretty poignant coming from Gandhi too.
1: Yeah,
0: that's just insane.
1: Just a wise creature. Yeah.
0: So tell us a little about Max. Where did Max come from? How did Max come about?
1: Such a great question. I was a theater kid, and I feel no shame in admitting that I was a theater kid through and through. I
0: There is no shame in being a theatre kid.
1: Oh, there's a little bit of shame, but that's okay.
0: I think it depends on where and what and what kind of person you were.
1: Yeah, I could be a really annoying theatre kid, and I am, just not super
0: good
1: publicly.
0: To know.
1: Yeah, not publicly anymore.
0: So, if everyone backstage with you, I'll just keep that in mind.
1: Oh, they'll tell you. It's just, it's a lot of, for someone that lip syncs, I'm singing a lot backstage.
0: So, the threat of the triple threat is just backstage.
1: You're singing. I'm stealing that. That's genuinely what it, yeah, I'm a triple threat backstage. On stage, it's maybe two, maybe one threat.
0: Do you know no one's really a triple threat, though?
1: No, I've been saying
0: there's
1: this.
0: Like
1: no
0: two
1: one's
0: or
1: a triple
0: three
1: threat.
0: People in the world, maybe, that completely master acting, singing, and dancing.
1: And who
0: to that level.
1: Who do you think is a triple threat?
0: Off the top of my head right now, I can't think because I'm just in awe of the radiance that is Max Drag Queen in the studio.
1: You know what?
0: And I don't care about anyone else right now.
1: And that was the answer I was looking for. Thank you, CJ.
0: You didn't even have to fish.
1: I didn't even fish. I threw it out there and I was happy with whatever came back.
0: Amazing.
1: But yes, I'm a theatre kid. And then I, through theatre, found a little show called Kinky Boots and was like, wait, what's drag? That's drag. And I was like, oh my gosh.
0: Thank you, Cindy Lauper, for always supporting our community.
1: Thank you, Cindy Lauper. Thank you, Billy Porter. Thank you. Yeah. Thank you to all of you beautiful people that created that show, because it would have taken me probably just a little bit longer to get to where I am now if it wasn't for Kinky Boots. So, yeah. Cindy Lauper, if you're listening, thank you so much.
0: You know what? We are turning this into a little podcast, so I will have snippets. So
1: oh, good.
0: If I ever get access to Cindy Lauper, I will make sure I email it through.
1: Thank
0: and
1: you.
0: Go.
1: You're doing God's
0: Here's
1: work.
0: Here's a personal thank you. That's what we do here on Joy 94.9, God's work.
1: Yeah, we make dreams come true.
0: So how long have you been doing drag for?
1: Oh, my gosh. I think it's like 8 years now. Eight or nine. I don't really remember.
0: Roughly.
1: Yeah, I think it's 9 years. I think I'm on 9 years. I don't remember the exact day that I started. But yeah, I think it's 9 years. I'm almost up to a decade, which is crazy because I'm only 18.
0: It's excellent. And a little wrong, but okay.
1: Yeah, CJ looked at me like, okay, just lying at 9 a.m. 9 a.m. It's 11 a.m.
0: It's I'm close lying. Enough.
1: It's my 9 a.m. because I shouldn't be up this early. I'm nocturnal.
0: Yeah, but that's fair. Entertainers. Yeah,
1: nightlife. It's where it's at.
0: Yep. And particularly if you are a seasoned performer and that is what you do.
1: Oh, yeah.
0: You know, not everybody has a side hustle or another gig. And I have multiple, but I have what I call a dual career. I do multiple things.
1: Yes, you're the triple
0: equally
1: threat.
0: Equally weighted. Yeah. It's a bit of a weird one, though.
1: You're the triple threat. You were just listing literally all your credentials. And I was like, oh, my gosh, I probably should get a side hustle.
0: I am just a bona fide weirdo. And
1: you know what? Good.
0: Loving it.
1: Thank you.
0: Yeah.
1: We need more bona fide weirdos in this industry.
0: Yes. Well, no. I mean, I love it. I love it. I think it's the way to go, just being your authentic self. And I love when, because I have heard many people refer to you as Max the Drag Queen. And it is incorrect. Yes. You heard it on Joy. It is Max Drag Queen. And I said, of course, because drag is your middle name.
1: That, by the way, is the funniest thing that anyone's ever said to me in regards to my name. I cop a lot of heat about the name of it all, because I think people love to make fun of the, like, yeah, you added drag queen to your existing name. Like, I think people are taking a jab at, like, a lack of creativity. I'm like, if you don't believe in my creativity just by my name alone, come to a show and I'll show you what
0: else
1: I can do.
0: Yeah, but also, I mean, one of the Lifetime Achievement Awards for the Madeas was Doug. Do you remember back in the day, the ladies didn't have drag personas and even burlesque performers didn't have-
1: Which is creative.

0: change a lot of trophies. It's just three, but I'll have to change them all.
1: Doesn't make a difference.
0: No.
1: We are going to hear more from you in a hot minute, but I reckon, oh, you know what? Taylor Swift, she knew it and she knew you.
0: She's always known me.
1: You're on Joy 94.9.
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0: You bet, Nemo. God is a raver. Max, do you think God's a raver?
1: I think God goes hard at the rave.
0: Yep.
1: Yeah, so do I. That's why we're like this.
0: Yep, I get it. I totally get it. Max, you are Melbourne's favourite drag queen of 2026, but you're also a Medea's multi-award winner, multi-nominated, but won many awards, including the very first Medea's back a couple of years ago.
1: Yeah, 2024. I was the first ever drag queen of the year, which, again,
0: quite the accolade.
1: Yeah, but that's pre-Drag Race airing as well. So that's how you know the community was backing it.
0: Yeah, well, and also what I was saying before was that there's two components to the Medea's. There's the judged portions, which is a panel, so it's very Drag Race-esque.
1: Yeah.
0: And there's also the popular vote, so the community voted. So you've sort of been on both sides of the fence.
1: I have, and I think sitting with that sort of information of knowing that I'm kind of just like ticking off all the types of awards that you can win, ones that are like judged by both judges and voted by the community. By the community, by the public.
0: And also you get nominated in the beginning. So they do a call for nominations and we all jump online and we nominate people for all the different categories.
1: Yeah.
0: And so even that in itself is your community saying, huge. I want this person to be recognized.
1: Yeah. And that's huge. And I think that the community probably has like a little bit more of a way to go in like probably representation through those like nominations. But speaking personally, I'm very, very honored that my community sees what I do and that they think that I deserve just like a little bit of recognition. And then to win is a whole other can of worms that you're like, oh, wow. The imposter syndrome can be so real. So trying to like hush that voice and be like, you know what? You deserve the good things. You deserve the wins. Like,
0: and it's incredible because you have been on Drag Queen, Drag Race.
1: Yeah,
0: you
1: and have lost, by the way. That, I'm not plugging it for fun. Like, I went on there, had a very interesting experience, and then I lost.
0: Reality television is always an interesting experience. Yes. And also, you're going to hear it from me here on Joy 94.9. What makes good television is to always villainize somebody. So, often, it's in the edit. And I just need to flag that they select very interesting things. They film everything, but they select out certain things that are going to get an audience reaction, be it good or bad. And the person that you see on these shows is not necessarily the person that they actually are. It's what makes good TV.
1: Oh, 100%.
0: And it's really hard. I just want to highlight, it's really actually hard to come out the other side of that. I've known a few people on radio, reality television. I also know quite a bit about what goes into it. And it is not easy, even if you win, it's not easy to come out on the other side. There's a lot of hate either way, whether you win, whether you lose. People come up to you, like I was saying, you know, people talk to people on TV dramas and things like that's the person that they are. They're playing this horrible person and then they go and yell at them in the street when they're out having a, you know, lunch with their kids.
1: Yeah.
0: Like, you know, they're not whoever they are. They're, you know, that person that they see on, they're the character on television. I'm like, that's not a thing.
1: Yeah, it's definitely a weird one. Like, even last night I was doing bingo at Molly's Bar and Diner and after the shows, I just had an abundance of questions regarding like if I would go back and do All Stars and I guess that's like it's currently like very fresh in people's minds because we have Down Under versus the World and our All Stars season coming in whenever it's coming in like next week or something, and I guess everyone's like very curious and about like if there's going to be another one, would you do it? And it's a tricky thing because I'm like I feel like I've just gotten over like the healing of. Like, I've just gotten... You've never done healing, but, like, I've just gotten over, like, what feels like the hardest part, which is, like, 2 years.
0: And they don't... Let me flag this live on radio. They do not prepare you when you go onto those shows.
1: Nope.
0: They don't actually say, on afterwards, this... Because they want people to commit to doing the show. And if you have them second-guessing going, oh, I don't want that to happen to me afterwards.
1: Yeah.
0: So, I've got to say, if you're ever considering going on any sort of television or live anything... Make sure that you've got a little bit of a plan B, a support plan, a self-care plan, a recovery plan that you're actually giving yourself time and space to recover.
1: Yes.
0: Because I can't imagine what it'd be like to go on Drag Race and then just go and do your regular show at Molly's or at Circuit or at UBQ after that point, especially because it's often months before that you've filmed it. You know the outcome.
1: Mm-hmm.
0: And then all of a sudden, you're first of all recovering from that because it's exhausting, and then you go on stage as Max at Molly's on whatever night it is, just doing your usual gig, and then someone or people have seen the show air.
1: Yes.
0: And all of a sudden, did you find the response was different to you after that time?
1: Like directly after filming?
0: Or more after the show after went to show, air? Like, did you see a change in your audiences, more or less people or people you, you know, sometimes you get like a different demographic of like people who aren't in the community but watch Drag Race and they're like, oh my God, they hear that Max is on somewhere, and all of a sudden there's this whole crew of mainstreamers that come in. It's fabulous. We love to share our community with them, but it's very like confronting. It's like, oh, hello.
1: Yeah, it is. I feel like the thing that people resonated most with me was right before filming, like a month before filming, my mom passed away. And I auditioned for the show, my mom passed, and then I got cast 3 weeks after.
0: That's intense.
1: Wherever it was. Yeah, it was hectic. But the thing that I get on nights out now when I'm trying to like be in the zone, like have a good time, keep the vibes good.
0: When
1: I'm out on the streets, people love to come up and be like, I loved you on Drag Race. I also lost my mom. And I'm like, oh, okay.
0: Yeah.
1: Like, I'm really, really sorry. This is not the time or the place to be doing that. Like, I appreciate when people want to pull you aside and say like, thank you for talking about your experience or being so honest and vulnerable on such a like mainstream show.
0: Yeah.
1: About my like experience with losing my mom and being very, very, very honest and vulnerable in that time. But yeah, my gosh, people will say the most unhinged things, like,
0: because right, that's generally their only moment that they're gonna like, they,
1: yes,
0: and oh, yep. Have you had things said to you in the toilet?
1: Oh my gosh,
0: when you're standing waiting in the toilet? I've had that happen to me. People start off this conversation and then they start identifying with you and things, and you're in the toilet and you're like, I just need a pee.
1: Yeah, they see the heels underneath the stall and they're like, hey, my mom's dead too. And I'm like, cool. We're sisters now.
0: Yeah, I know. Sisters that pee together, stay together. Yeah, should we hold hands together?
1: Yeah, should we hold hands? Can you hold my hair back while I throw up? Like,
0: are you singing Kumbaya in the stall?
1: Yes. Well, God's a raver and God's mom's probably dead as well. So,
0: well, you know. There are all sorts of perspectives on that one.
1: Yeah. Well, that was the other thing I got recognized for as well. I mentioned that I believed in God on Drag Race, and people came out of the woodwork to talk about that as well. So, I get accosted for a plethora of things when I'm out in the town.
0: Well, I would love to hear more about some of your other awards, but we're going to go to a little bit of a tune first.
1: Play me a ditty.
0: Are you happy to stick around?
1: I absolutely.
0: Can you see what ditty we're going to be playing? Do you reckon you could read that out? Under the green bit, there's blue bit.
1: Beautiful Places by Tiesto and Brianna Grace.
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0: It's 11:32. You are on Joy 94.9 with CJ. It's Thursday morning and I have Melbourne's favourite drag queen of 2026, Max. And because of that, this studio is a beautiful place. Thank you, Tiesto and Brianna Grace. But the beautiful place is actually here in Joy 94.9 Studio C with Max. We are talking all things Medea's Award winners. You were nominated. Not only were you nominated for several awards, you also won two this year.
1: Yeah, I really I'm calling it the Max Dears.
0: Yeah. You slayed.
1: I was thanked more than God. And that's a true story.
0: Whew.
1: Yeah. Yes, I did. I did win.
0: That's a lot on one little drag queen's shoulders.
1: It is, but I'm doing this thing where I like allow all the positive good things to like come inside of me
0: and brilliant,
1: and, yeah, and just make me feel good instead of letting the voices go, you don't deserve these things. I'm just like, I'm gonna sit and relish in it.
0: Like, so, what on earth is imposter syndrome anyway? How does that even happen?
1: Well, that's the other voice going.
0: I know, right?
1: Yelling at the imposter syndrome, being like, "Girl, be quiet."
0: Yeah, serious.
1: And if I ever need to shut them up, I look at my two awards from 2026 Medea's on my mantle, and I go, "You know what? That the proof's in the pudding." Alongside being Melbourne's favorite, I collective effort with Isis Avis Lorraine, we won Best Production Show as well.
0: For
1: our production show Mayhem, which was an entire Lady Gaga production show at the venue Puff Duff.
0: Amazing.
1: Yeah, it was one of my favorite shows that we've like ever done. And I'm so, so, so glad. It was the only one I actually wanted to win this year, awards-wise. I wasn't too concerned.
0: So thank you, Medea's. You didn't disappoint.
1: Yeah, I went
0: Max
1: up to every
0: dream
1: single
0: fulfilled.
1: Judge. No, it is. I went up to every single judge and I was like, thank you so much, because the judges had a say in that one. I was like, thank you so much for loving the show and voting it the best. Yeah, it was literally the only one I wanted.
0: Because who doesn't love a bit of Gaga?
1: Well, that's what I'm saying. We're here in
0: and
1: Joy.
0: And the theatrics and to pay homage to Lady Gaga is something
1: the
0: that
1: greatest.
0: Is not the easiest thing to do.
1: Speaking of triple threats, Lady Gaga.
0: Fair.
1: Yeah, that would be my throw into the ring of one of the only triple threats.
0: Yeah. I've got to say, I'm there with you.
1: Yeah.
0: And I love how she owns, like, when people ask her to say to be sexy or whatever, she just completely goes the other way on purpose and gets, like, really awkward. And it's like, wow, you look really uncoordinated, but you're not.
1: No,
0: I know you're not. But how is this looking like this? That's hilarious.
1: I think that's the best part about it. Everything is intentional, which is why, like, Isis and I love to create. I think I don't even know how many Gaga shows we've done at this point, but, well, we have one award-winning Gaga show.
0: So yeah, I know.
1: We'll put that on the mantle and keep it there.
0: Amazing. Amazing. So this is a question I've asked all the award winners is why, what is the Medea's important?
1: The Medea's is, for anyone that doesn't know, it's the
0: Melbourne Excellence Dragon,
1: Dragon Entertainment Awards. Yes. Thank you. And it's, for me personally, I think it's just an excellent snapshot of what drag and like the queer community looked like in a moment in time, in a year.
0: Fair.
1: And I think that that's so important. I'm like,
0: so proud of making history.
1: Yeah. It's just like keeping our history like going. Like Sydney has the Diva Awards, mm-hmm. and Brisbane has the Proud Awards.
0: If anyone's from Brisbane. Remember. Someone did, actually, I think it was Bruno mentioned it last week, what the awards were called.
1: If you're from Brisbane,
0: I have a
1: type
0: goldfish
1: in.
0: Brain, so.
1: Oh, I'm right there with you.
0: If it's a dance number, I'll remember it. But if it's a fact, like a name of something, maybe not.
1: Yeah, if it's a pop song, I'll tell you everything about it. But if it's,
0: particularly if it's Gaga.
1: If it's, well, how much time do we have?
0: Mm.
1: But yeah, it's. I think the Medea is just an excellent snapshot of what our history looks like here and now. And it's a great way to celebrate the amazing artists that we have in Melbourne, because I genuinely, with my full chest, and this is a bit maybe wanky to say, but I've been around the world and I've seen drag in Canada and London and Japan. And that's just in the past 2 years. And I can confidently say with my full chest that Melbourne has the best drag that I've like ever seen in the world. It just makes me feel things, and I think that's what you want to see when you see
0: drag. Here going,
1: it makes you want to like feel things and feel good and feel sad and feel and cry and laugh. And I think that's just like Melbourne drag is the jack of all trades and the master of all of them as well. Yeah,
0: that's just What do you even say to that, seriously? Well, that's just put it in a nutshell.
1: Yeah, we just say thank you.
0: It's like
1: to
0: the time
1: Lisa
0: capsule of drag, of sort of community entertainment.
1: Yes, and that's what I say, like, on a Friday night at Circuit, where we do, I do a regular show as well. I love to remind the crowd every single week, you're getting free entertainment, and you're getting some of the best drag in the world at the same time. I'm like, you guys will be cheering, and you'll be cheering very loud, because the excellence that's put into this week after week, y'all make some bloody noise.
0: So, one of the other things I do want to ask you, because this segment is called What It Takes, is what it takes to actually be Max when you're there in your drag. Because a lot of people don't realize, you know, there's a lot of people that are very quick to criticize, especially like I said, if you've been on a show, been on TV, you're very popular, you're well known. But the time, the effort, the expense, all those things, like what goes into Max to bring Max to us, the person that we see regularly on a weekly basis at Circuit? At a minimum,
1: it's a very loaded question. It's a very great question, and I feel like not many people ask what goes into it because they don't care. Like, no one really.
0: And I really want people to know, because it's really important to understand that these crafts and these things that we do are a passion. Creative endeavors. Yes.
1: It's all from the soul,
0: and we do it because we love it and we love bringing it to you. But it's really important to understand that it is a part of who we are. So I want people to understand that, so they can have a greater appreciation of not just like, oh yay, I get to clap because there was glitter and sparkles and feathers. It's wow, imagine how many hours that person spent,
1: how much money they spent, how much time they spent creating the things that you're seeing. It's how many sacrifices that have been made just for that person to be on that stage today. How much mental health they're sacrificing by doing what they're doing. It's incredibly hard, I think, sometimes to get up on a stage and just kind of like leave everything either like in the dressing room or like at home or bringing it all onto the stage and leaving it there. It's, I think you kind of have two options, or it's like you leave your baggage at home, or you bring it onto the stage and you like use it as a fuel.
0: Yep.
1: Which is hard, because I'm like, I'm sure you have like things in your day-to-day life that you're like, oh, I'm sacrificing a lot to be doing this, or I've got to like really put this on right now. Mm. I mean, hello, you're working in radio. You could you got to turn it on.
0: Yeah, in the moment.
1: Yeah.
0: Like right now, it's 11:40 and I have to know the time and have to know what's on and make sure your mic's on and not stuff it up. And then I still trip over my words.
1: But I love you for tripping over your words, you know? I love that. I think that's what makes you human. And I think that's what I think people should be watching when they're watching a drag show. It's not about like how perfect that person is. It's like, oh my God, I'm watching another human being who put time, energy, money, sacrificed so much to just like go up there. Give me a free show, by the way. I'm just talking about like Friday nights at Circuit. But free entertainment. I'm like, guys, the least you can do is just clap and cheer. And you know what? My favorite one? Put a smile on that dial, baby.
0: Yeah.
1: Yeah.
0: Give
1: me a damn smile. That would be so, so lovely. Especially if you're in the first three rows. Because, baby, it's not.
0: Because we can see you.
1: It's not television.
0: The whole thing about the stage lights being in your eyes.
1: No, it's not real.
0: Only to a certain point. And remembering, particularly also if you're at Molly's, where you're coming down amongst the crowd, a lot of people do walk down off the stage. Yes. And there are quite a few venues like that where people will come. And because it's very cabaret. That's not uncommon for cabaret, for burlesque, for drag to come down and engage and interact, and therefore we can see you.
1: Well, yeah, I think that's what like drag is. It's like a huge like human connection. I'm personally looking at the people. I'm making eye contact with everybody.
0: Yeah.
1: I want them to feel like they know I'm watching them just as much as they're watching me.
0: You're not just watching Max is watching you. And on that note, I think we'll have a little ditty and we'll come back and hear some more from Max, Melbourne's favourite drag queen and also one of the producers of the best production.
1: Oh, producer. I love that.
0: Yeah. There's just going to be title after title.
1: I love it. Keep going.
0: Yep. I'll think of more during the break. You're enjoying 94.9.
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0: It's 11:49. You're on Joy 94.9, Australia's most uplifting station, with CJ and the incredible Max, giving us definitely another point of view, all things drag, all things drag race, all things Madea award winning, all things just discovering she's actually a producer of the show Mayhem. Come on.
1: Well, I knew I was a producer. It was just really, it's really sexy to hear you say it.
0: Yes,
1: yeah. Max. Can I say sexy on the radio?
0: 100%.
1: Okay, great.
0: 1,000,000%, of course.
1: Okay, guys, I'm
0: How
1: nervous.
0: Can we have Max in the room and not say the word sexy in the same sentence?
1: Yeah, that's what-
0: I've seen you. Oh, just you have? Well, I photographed you, you know.
1: Oh, my God, yeah. Literally, so what I was just talking about a year ago when I was here, you were the one snapping.
0: Well, I do the red carpet. I'm the red official red carpet photographer for the Madeas.
1: Official.
0: Yes.
1: Your credentials, your list of credentials is so long.
0: It's my favorite gig of the year, I've got to be honest.
1: Yeah.
0: Even though I could be on stage or whatever, that is of all my tech gigs or any like creative arts gigs at this stage, the Madea's red carpet has always been my favorite.
1: It's such a, well, it's just a highlight night for everybody.
0: Yep. Everyone puts in so much effort. Everyone's mm-hmm. so excited to see each other because it's not in a work capacity. Yeah. I love it. I love it. I love it. I love it. And speaking of work capacities and dressing up to the nines and being fabulous, I hear there might be something new on the cards for Max.
1: Yeah, there just might be.
0: Do we have a little bit of a sneak peek?
1: We do an exclusive. Ew. just for Joy. I'm putting together a one woman show that'll be debuting later this year. So right now it's producing, it's writing, it's creating, and hopefully some magic happens on the stage.
0: Sewing? Are we sewing?
1: Actually, a little bit of sewing, yes. I don't know if people know that, but I do sew. I just hate doing it.
0: Oh, really?
1: I can sew. I can do hair. I would much rather invest my skills elsewhere.
0: Fair.
1: I love mixing music, though. That's probably more my stronger suits.
0: Yeah, because for me, if it's tech stuff,
1: love.
0: I just go to the hyphen and I'm like, honey, this is your department. This is not for me.
1: No, I love the tech stuff. I like to create my own visuals as well. I usually create all the... I've created the visuals for the Mayhem show.
0: That's insane.
1: Yeah, well,
0: it's a hard gig.
1: Well, that's the other thing about drag. It's all just self-taught. You just got to create...
0: Mm.
1: Yeah, basically spinning straw to gold is basically what drag is.
0: Well, I like that. I like that. I haven't heard that term before and I really like it. No.
1: My mom used to say it all the time and I just
0: take it and sort run. Of more get the silk purse sow's ear. That's what I was raised with, you know.
1: Wait, silk what?
0: So you can't make a silk purse out of a sow's ear, and I basically say if you're in the performing arts, yes you can.
1: Yes, you can. That's also like the gayest analogy ever. That was like, you say you have to say that with a limp wrist.
0: Don't tell anyone, but I'm a bit gay.
1: What?
0: Yeah, I know, right?
1: This station?
0: Don't tell anyone a Joy.
1: In the Pride Center? How
0: I know. I know. Hey, I didn't say I was a proud gay. No. I am out loud proud and queer and a proud disabled woman and a proud, yeah, I also am, I'm actually Jewish too, so I have a good relationship with God.
1: Oh, my
0: God! And people just look at me and go, how do you? And I'm like, God created all of us. Thank you very much. So,
1: .com. Yeah.
0: It's, you know.
1: It's a shorter list probably to ask you what you, like, aren't.
0: Oh, there's plenty of things I'm not. Plenty of things I'm not, but what you are, Max, is a multi-award winning favorite drag queen of 2026, producer, shimmering icon of the Melbourne drag scene. Oh my gosh,
1: if I ever needed to be lifted up, I'm just going to come here.
0: That's like, what it's
1: I'm just
0: all
1: gonna
0: about.
1: I'm going to come and see you. You're such a joyous, well, ironically, you're such a joyous person. Thank you. Yeah, you're the positive voice I'm going to reinforce in my head. Who am I? I'm capable of everything. I'm producing shows. I'm writing shows. I've got a one-woman show on the way. What can't she do? What can't we do?
0: Well, this is just the thing. This is it. Max, the sky is the limit for you as long as it doesn't involve the dress being up. Because, yeah, especially when you're a drag queen with a hoop.
1: Yeah.
0: You know?
1: The dress being up?
0: As in, like, then usually you're on your backside.
1: Oh. Well, sometimes it's on purpose.
0: Yeah, that's fine if it's intentional. But if it's not, that's not where you want to be on stage.
1: I think with me, it's always intentional. Well, I'm going to... If it's an accident, the audience just has to believe it's intentional.
0: Yeah, I did see a gorgeous drag queen, very, very tall. It had a very stiff hoop once and sauntered, just was gliding across the room and sat on this gorgeous young man's lap, and the hoop just literally lifted and covered her entire face.
1: And how was Linda's performance?
0: She heard that.
1: Yes, she did. And I'm good. I'm give her a shout out.
0: And on that note, thank you so much for coming in. Congratulations again on your awards.
1: Oh my gosh, more thank applause. You. Oh, the live studio audience is so good to me today. Thank you so much for having me.
0: I know it's
1: me.
0: Very cramped here in the studio, but you know, we do what we can.
1: We do what we can. Thank you so much for having me and giving me a little shout out. It's an honor to be here with you today.
0: And we cannot wait to hear all about your one woman show when it's all up and running. We're gonna have you back on Joy and hear all about it.
1: I would love to.
0: You're on Joy 94.9. It is 11:55 on your Thursday morning.
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1: National Radio News.
2: Hello, I'm Lewis Donaldson. Administrators have ordered Australia's only manganese smelter to shut down immediately, Laura Devoy reports.
3: Liberty Bell Bay in Tasmania's north ceased production in May last year. In August, the state government loaned it $20 million to buy ore, but the ore was never used. The state and federal governments contributed nearly $10 million to ensure workers were paid. The smelter was placed into administration in March. A buyer was lined up but pulled out earlier this week. Today, administrators EY ordered the smelter to close immediately in the absence of a commercially viable transaction and the funding required to continue operations. About 250 jobs will be lost.
2: Workers at BHP's Port Hedland bulk export terminal are set to walk off the job for 8 hours this afternoon. The strike will coincide with high tide, which will reportedly disrupt at least two major bulk carrier shipments. Union members voted to take industrial action amid a pay dispute with BHP. The company could lose tens of millions of dollars. Iran has freed an American citizen who has been in detention for 2 years. Her lawyers say she was trapped in Iran on bogus charges of collaboration with a hostile state and espionage, but is now on her way home to the US. In a statement, President Donald Trump said Washington appreciated the gesture of goodwill by Iran. New data shows one in three Australian households are struggling to pay their electricity bills. Non-profit organisation Energy Consumers Australia found only 29% of Australians understand how their electricity bill is calculated, and 37% are paying more than the default offer. But many say it's too difficult or time-consuming to compare plans. Spokesman Patrick Verray says the system needs to change.
4: There are over 145,000 different retail plans on the market. So our research found that 1 in 10 Australian households never review their power plans. Often people say when they've gone through this process that it's too costly, too time-consuming, too complex. And so there's just too much obligation on consumers to find a fair deal when we think there needs to be much more on energy providers.
2: The New South Wales government is calling for more foster carers across the state's Illawarra and South Coast regions. There are more than 50 children in the region in need of foster carers. Suicide prevention strategy Are You OK? Says Australians should feel empowered to check on their friends, family and colleagues. New research shows one in three people underestimate the difference checking in on someone can make. Are You OK? Says 90% of people on the receiving end of a conversation reported feeling incredibly supported. Speaking to National Radio News, principal psychologist Rachel Clements says people who are struggling may not speak up if they're not asked.
5: The power of having the courage and the confidence to initiate an Are You OK conversation is that it takes the pressure off the other person who's maybe not tracking so well, who's not feeling at their best. Maybe they don't actually feel as if they've got the courage or the confidence to reach out to a friend or a trusted family member or perhaps a colleague.
2: And if you need help, you can call Lifeline on 13 11 14. Turning to sport, Argentina will have a chance to defend its FIFA World Cup title after qualifying for the final. Argentina came from behind to defeat England 2-1 this morning. The goals were scored by Enzo Fernandez and Lautaro Martinez in the last 20 minutes of the game. The defending champions will take on Spain, who beat France 2-0 yesterday morning. The final will be played on Monday morning, Australian time.
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6: Joy weather today, kicking off with Sydney Wirang at 16.1 degrees, Meanjin, Brisbane 18.9 degrees, Boorloo, Perth 20.4 degrees, Adelaide, Tardunya at 14.9 degrees, Nipaluna, Hobart at 14.4 degrees, Canberra, Ngambri, Ngunnawal at 12 degrees, nice and cold over in Canberra, and a warmish day in Darwin, Garamila 28.2 degrees, finally, ending with Nam, cloudy, cold, 14.1 degrees. You're going to be with Gracie and Mitch in just a sec.
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8: You're with
9: Gracie and Mitch.
8: Mitchy.
10: I can't. Oh, yes, I can. I was going to say, I can't hear myself. Gracie. Hey.
8: Oh, we've got doggos in the house.
10: We've
8: today.
10: Got bossy boots in the house. And he's really not used to being in a studio.
8: No.
10: And, are you keeping quiet?
8: Not Gracie. Like Mr. Pinky. Mr. Pinky is really. He's got a professional.
10: Darling, it's so great to have you back in Nam.
8: It's so nice.
10: Welcome home.
8: It's so nice to be back, Mitchy. I had such a wonderful time in Perth, I won't lie to you. It was so good. I have lots to fill you in on, but I am glad to be back. It's really nice to be back
10: Love
8: home.
10: That.
8: How are you?
10: I'm very well, thank you. Very well. Nice and busy. Got lots of things cooking, and yeah, it's all good, darling. It's all good.
8: Yeah. Oh, I'm peeking. How is our beautiful listeners here at Joy? Oh my God, this dog. We are.
10: She's looking out the window.
8: We have
10: seeing
8: a special guest today.
10: Yes, we do have a couple of special guests today.
8: Oh, do you want to surprise everyone or tell everyone what's happening?
10: I think we'll keep everybody on the edge of their seats.
8: So fair.
10: And yes, we can talk about that. But it's good.
8: I didn't realize that we were all in a Christmas photo together. When you posted that today, I quickly saw it.
10: I know. I thought, hang on a minute. What am I going to post today? I was like, oh my gosh, yeah, we're all together. That's when you first met.
8: That is so funny.
10: Our mystery guest. Well, we have two guests, actually.
8: Oh my God, I'm trying to think about all the things I've got to fill you in on. Yeah. So much has happened. I feel so out of it, to be honest. I need to lock back in. Like, I feel like I've been just basically nonstop traveling for a while now, Mitchy. And now I'm nesting for a bit in Nam. So
10: good.
8: I'll be here for a little bit.
10: Happy to hear that.
8: Maybe.
10: And yeah. Well, maybe. Yes, we have got some travels coming up, haven't we?
8: I think we do, actually.
10: Yeah, it's very exciting. But, can't say too much about that yet until our flights are booked.
8: We are in Bris Vegas,
10: though, that's
8: oh,
10: for
8: yes,
10: sure.
8: Oh, yes, we are going to Bris Vegas. We saw that today.
10: Yes.
8: Very excited to be back on Joy 94.9, back on the station that we love.
10: Yes, and we are out, proud,
8: and very gay.
10: And very gay.
8: Very gay. The other thing is, one of my best friends in the world, her water just broke today. So I'm going to be a little bit out of it because I'm waiting for her to have her baby.
10: Oh,
8: basically.
10: My gosh.
8: That's the whole reason I went back to Perth, was her, because I helped her get ready, set up the baby's room.
10: Oh, that's so sweet of you.
8: Organize the house. I know, I'm really excited. And I organized a baby shower with some friends of mine. And it was so beautiful, but her water just broke just then.
10: Oh,
8: so I'm like,
10: my God. Wow. Well, speaking of new babies, our beautiful friends, Terry and Lynn, are now grandparents again.
8: Aww.
10: And little Kate and James Kate gave birth to little baby Frankie.
8: Oh, Frankie's such a cute name.
10: Yes.
8: Oh my
10: and
8: God.
10: She's a little bundle of gorgeousness. So yeah, congratulations to them.
8: The thing is, so my friend hasn't told me the name yet of the baby. So I am very excited to find out.
10: Do you think it might be gross?
8: I mean, that's probably why they haven't told anyone, because I'm like, what if I don't like the name and then I put them off the name or whatever. That's
10: right. Okay. Yes. Well, I guess that's sort of the second phase of the rollout, isn't it?
8: It's the second phase of the rollout. They've got to keep something a little private, you know?
10: Keep them on the edge of their seat, baby.
8: Imagine having a PR campaign for your new baby.
10: I know, right?
8: That's how the world
10: is.
8: Well,
10: in reality TV shows, I guess they do, you know, they plot and plan the whole thing. Don't they? Oh. You know, like the baby shower and, oh my God, that is so cute.
8: Oh my God, the
10: and
8: baby
10: shower
8: is out of control in the US. They're out of control.
10: And don't they have wild. Don't they have reveal parties or something? Well, we're watching Bossy.
8: Crazy.
10: What you doing?
8: Yeah, they do. Yeah. We're going to come back real soon, Mitchy. We have so much to talk about. I'm going to tell you about some, what the heck? Nothing that interesting happened in Perth. I mean, I was there for like a pregnant woman. You know what I mean?
10: Like a pregnant woman?
8: Actually, no, we did have a sold out show. That was good.
10: You did. You did. That's right.
8: I went to Broome and had a great time. First day had a panic attack. We'll tell you about that later.
10: Okie dokie.
8: Didn't vape. That's good.
10: Good girl.
8: I'll tell you about that later as well.
10: Yeah,
8: many
10: right.
8: things to come.
10: God, I love
8: many
10: it.
8: Many things to come.
10: Let's roll, baby.
8: We love you. Bye. We'll be back, obviously.

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0: hello,
1: it's
0: everybody.
1: It's showtime.
0: Okay, shall we do a reveal?
2: Let's do the reveal, baby.
0: Okay, our special guests today.
2: Drum roll.
0: Here we go. Scott Kahn.
2: Yeah!
0: Do you know who Scott Kahn is, Gracie?
2: From Kids in the Kitchen.
0: That's it.
2: Yeah.
0: Good girl.
2: So yes. Cool. You guys know Kids in the Kitchen? Email in if you know Kids in the Kitchen.
0: Yes. So if you've got any questions for Scott. And accompanying Scott today is Zach from I'm Talking.
2: Hell yeah. Two great bands.
0: Yeah.
2: Now, so excited.
0: The guys are coming in today to talk to us about their fabulous Blitz.
2: I just found that.
0: Oh my god,
2: that's
0: we're gonna
2: so
0: get
2: good.
0: So much fun with that. So the Blitz Kids, which is what is it? It's like a super group, and it's based on the new romantic theme that was launched in London way back in 1979, and so I'm gathering that this Blitz Kids supergroup is going to be performing all those great hits from that magical time of the 80s. And I don't want to say too much more because we shall let Zach and Scott
2: tell us about it. Amazing. I can't wait.
0: Anyway, so yes, it's so exciting.
2: It's so exciting.
0: Yes, because actually you probably weren't even born when Kids in the Kitchen had their first hit in Australia, Change of Mood, which I have to say is still one of the best pop songs ever.
2: I can't wait.
0: In my book.
2: I mean, I can't wait to have them in and talk all about it.
0: Yeah. Yes.
2: Maybe we should actually play it now and then play it again later. Why not? I kind of want to hear it.
0: I love it so much. I'd be very happy to have a double play of it.
2: I'm going to play it next.
0: Here we go.
2: It's in the kitchen.
0: It's so exciting. Anyway, so that's coming up on the show probably around 2 o'clock this afternoon. So don't go away. Settle yourself in for the afternoon. Gracie and I are here until 4 p.m. today. So grab your matcha. Oh, bless you, Gracie.
2: Sorry about that,
0: bless
2: everyone.
0: You,
2: it's the winter. It's the winter
0: it
2: in
0: is,
2: Melbourne.
0: It is. Oh, now you're showing off because I did see you frolicking on the beach while you were
2: in WA. Oh, my God. I had the best time. I missed the summer. I can't do it next year.
0: And you were riding horses.
2: I was.
0: And
2: such a farm girl, Mitchie.
0: Oh, you're, I know.
2: I was dirt bike riding and mustering cows.
0: I know. I saw
2: on the
0: saw
2: bloody
0: that.
2: Dirt bike.
0: I love that. Oh, my gosh. I saw puppies. Did I see puppies?
2: Oh my god, little puppies. Yeah, my brother's had a bunch of puppies.
0: Oh my god.
2: Sounds bizarre, but he has. He's bred a bunch of puppies.
0: Oh my god. I am coming on the farm with you next time.
2: You need to, Mitchie.
0: You ain't leaving me behind.
2: You need to. I'm very excited.
0: Oh my god, what else did you get for Christmas, Gracie? You're like a kid in a sweet shop. Anyway, let's get rolling and let's have some.
2: Oh,
0: more.
2: I gotta tell you something. Actually, this is so cool.
0: Whiz. Crikey, I nearly bloody hit the ceiling then. What is it?
2: Okay, so when I was in Perth, I'm basically an influencer now, Mitchie.
0: Oh, yeah.
2: Apparently. So, that's how excited. Yeah, no, he knows it. He knows it. For the first time ever, I buy all these like ball gowns from this one store in Perth that I love
0: yes.
2: called Spoil Yourself.
0: Yeah.
2: And they told me to come in and pick some dresses, like whatever I want. And I came in and picked 3 dresses and they gave me like, and this jumper, and they gave me like $1,500 worth of stuff.
0: Stop it.
2: Yeah. Just gave it to me. And I was I need to pay for this. And they were like, no, it's yours. And I was like, I feel like I'm stealing. And they were like, we are giving it to you.
0: So beautiful. You're so humble.
2: What do you
0: that's
2: mean?
0: What, Dad, listen, you've got to sharpen up on that because that's what these influencers do. They're like, oh, give me all this for free.
2: I know, but I'm not an influencer. I'm a musician.
0: What you are now, Gracie?
2: Add that to your CV.
0: Oh, good. We can try and get you loads of freebies now.
2: I know. I just got to get some more followers on Instagram. And then I'm in. I'm locked in.
0: Well, that's terrific.
2: I'm locked in.
0: Terrific.
2: Terrific, guys.
0: Actually, you know what? I I'm a mad fan of Married at First Sight.
2: Yes.
0: And I saw
2: Should I go on?
0: No.
2: Is that what you're saying?
0: No, I'm not. No,
2: okay.
0: No. But actually, one of the I can't remember her name now, but the one that, anyway, she was dumped at the end of it. But a girl who owns a dress hire company was on Instagram saying that she was so gutted because she gave this girl, I can't remember her name, she gave this girl like loads and loads and loads of dresses, and this contestant did one post just one, like, tagging, saying thank you, da da da. That was it. And this contestant was actually voicing her dismay at the fact that she had spent about $20,000 of her own money on outfits, which actually was absolute lie. And that's why this girl went on in retaliation and said, actually, I supplied her with loads of shit. Oh, sorry, beep.
2: Oh, shivers.
0: Oh, shivers. I mean, shivers. Ignore that. Anyway, let's crack on. Whoops, so I'm rambling now. Oh! Oh, dear gracious.
2: Shiver me, shivers. Anyway, bye.

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0: This is the Did problem you? With having ADHD, I swear to God.
1: Did you just
0: I swear
1: forget where you were?
0: To God.
1: Oh, gosh. Well, yeah, you know, this is the Unhinged Show.
0: I get started on something and then I'm like literally like, oh, we're going on, Mitch. And then I literally get distracted like a squirrel in the forest.
1: I know. Like me, you've got 20 windows open in your head. And we have discussed about 12 and a half things that we need to do before 4 o'clock today. And
0: what
1: every time we get sidetracked, don't we? We haven't done any of them yet, Gracie.
0: Nothing. We've done nothing.
1: I know. While we're speaking, I just want to send a big heart up to heaven for my beautiful friend, Mason Haynes, who I just learnt today... sadly died in a car crash on the 4th of July, and it's just been revealed he was a bodyguard to the Kardashians and many, many other celebs, but foremost he was a beautiful, beautiful man, and I knew him from my days in Ibiza, and yeah, it's just so tragic. I can't believe it, to be honest.
0: I'm so sorry, Machine. That's a horrible thing to find out today as well.
1: Yeah, it's just awful. So, his family and everyone on our little island of Ibiza must be absolutely devastated, and all around the world, because he was wonderful at his job, and he was like known as the gentle giant. He was huge, covered in tattoos.
0: Aww.
1: And he was wonderful. So
0: it's so shocking. No words can really even I don't even know. Like, no one's going to explain when you find out things like this, and you're just sort of like, holy crap.
1: I mean, we just think that we're all just going to be around forever, right?
0: Yeah.
1: So,
0: yeah, we really do.
1: And especially for me, Gracie, because, you know, I'm older, obviously. Like a few of us, we're starting to lose friends, you know, through illness and. Yeah. So, anyway, it's a great testament to the fact that you've got to live every moment. Like it's your last, darling.
0: And that's why we stay unhinged and we have fun and we enjoy life.
1: Absolutely.
0: Because you literally never know when it's going to be over.
1: You really don't.
0: Yeah.
1: You don't. Literally. Anyway, let's get on and
0: big shout out to Mitch for literally finding this out, I don't know, like maybe 30 minutes ago and still being on radio. I was like, you can go home, but you're still here.
1: I am.
0: That's a big deal.
1: Well, the thing is, you know, Mason wouldn't want me to go home and bury my head under the duvet. And, so, you know, life does have to go on. But that doesn't mean that you can't just have a quiet moment to reflect on all those lovely times that you spent with that person and to think about his family and, you know, the really close friends. It's just sad that, you know, some of these horrible people in the world still here, and people like Mason are not. Anyway, that's enough on that subject. Let's get on with the show, darling.
0: Let's get on with the show. We got so much
1: say,
0: music. Yeah,
1: it's just so great having you back, Gracie.
0: Thanks, darling.
1: I just love seeing your beautiful face across the pile of. What have we got?
0: What is this?
1: Computers and wires.
0: Well, it's nice to be back.
1: Yeah. Now, where are our friends today? Our usual suspects who love to message us. I'm going to give a big shout out to our friend Sammy in the kitchen all the way in Sass. And looking forward to seeing you and Bina on Saturday, Sammy, because we are going to Lightscape.
0: Oh, that's so fun.
1: Yes.
0: That's so cute.
1: Yes. Yeah, because we went last year, didn't we?
0: What the heck?
1: All together. Do you remember?
0: I loved it. They have the best, like, mulled wine.
1: Oh, yeah.
0: It's so beautiful.
1: Yeah.
0: I'm definitely going to go again. I'm going to 2 gigs on Saturday.
1: Yeah. Who are you going to see?
0: Serendipity first, and then I'm going to like a festival in Fitzroy where you can hop between venues.
1: Right.
0: Oh, that your friend is organising. The one that we went for coffee with the other day, wine. We had a wine with him. In Fitzroy.
1: Oh, Chris.
0: Yeah, Chris, the one he's organised.
1: Chris.
0: I'm going to go watch that on Saturday. Yeah.
1: Oh,
0: yeah.
1: Brilliant. Yeah, oh, that's good.
0: I know.
1: Are you in touch with Chris?
0: No.
1: Oh. Might have to give him a little.
0: No, I'm not.
1: I might have to give him a little heads up. Just say that we gave him a little shout out.
0: A little shout out for you, Christopher. Yeah. Anyway, you're on Joy.
2: Knock, knock.
3: Who's there?
2: Joy.
3: Joy who?
2: Joy Weekend Breakfast. That's who.
3: Woohoo! We've got puzzles.
2: Yep.
3: We've got games.
2: Rock, paper, scissors, lizard, duck. Quack.
3: We've got chaos.
2: Ah!
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0: We're sorry. 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
1: Hi.
0: I got a story for you.
1: Holy moly.
0: Okay, so I am a huge Gracie Abrams fan. I don't think you even understand, okay? And I was in London and I was on the back streets and I went to the toilet. That sounded bad.
1: What, in the back streets?
0: I went to the bathroom at like a venue and I came out and my friend was like, oh, Gracie Abrams just walked by.
1: No,
0: and I was like, wait. And my other friend just bolts to go find her. And I was like, I don't even know what to say. I nearly passed out. I was like, I don't even know if I should go up. I'm having a panic attack. Anyway, I decided to go up and I said hi. But then she also was with Paul Mascow from Normal People.
1: Yeah.
0: No, that's not his name. Is that his name? Whatever the guy is.
1: No, you're telling the story.
0: Whatever the guy is from Normal People, that guy. Yeah. Lovely guy, by the way. Beautiful. Anyway, everyone was on the street, the back street in London, in Hackney.
1: Yeah.
0: And I couldn't even introduce myself because we just were at a Darcy Haven gig. Everyone check out Darcy Haven. She's actually from WA but now lives in Melbourne.
1: Yes.
0: Anyway, we were just there and they were like, what were you doing tonight? And we were like, we were just at Darcy Haven. And they were like, we know Darcy Haven. So I was like, oh my God, you know an Australian artist. And all I could talk about was the fact that they know who Darcy Haven is. Didn't even introduce myself. I wasn't even like, hi.
1: I love that.
0: I'm Grace. Do you? You're my manager. You should tell me to introduce myself to the biggest artist in the world.
1: I thought you just said that you did introduce yourself.
0: No, I didn't.
1: Oh, you didn't.
0: All I was talking about was how great Darcy Haven is, which is true. I love her.
1: Oh, you just reminded me. It was Darcy Haven that we saw at
0: The Great Escape. Not Holly. I was like, what the hell, bitch?
1: No.
0: Oh, my God.
1: Oh, my God. No, I was like, bitch, no.
0: That's incorrect. Incorrect.
1: Darcy Haven. That's Darcy Haven. What am I like?
0: So we played.
1: Yes.
0: So we played some shows, like, so we both played the Great Escape Festival, which was awesome. And Darcy was so great. And I went and saw her show in London. I loved it. But I just love that this is who I am. When I get like pumped up about something or I'm excited about something, it's like I forget to do all the things. Like I was at a networking night the other day.
1: Yes.
0: And I was talking to this guy for ages, telling him all about these great WA bands, all this stuff. And he was like, so who are you? After 20 minutes. And I was like, oh crap, my name's Grace. I played a band called Joan and the Giants. I'm really bad at being like, hey, this is who I am.
1: But you know, you've always been a bit shy like that because sometimes I'm like your you know, I do feel like your mother. I remember when we were at Big Sound. Do you remember?
0: And
1: Ash McGregor was there.
0: Yeah, do you remember?
1: And they were doing round table. We were doing round tables. And I said, Gracie, I said, get in here from you. We'll photo with Ash. And you were like, no. What are you doing? You had that look on your face like your mother and, you know, I was your mother and I was dying. You know, go on, get in there, you know.
0: I was dying.
1: We're like, no.
0: Mitch. But I think that because my view on it is that everyone is a human. Like, and I just sort of get carried away in a conversation rather than being like, hey, my name's Grace and this is my band, blah, blah, blah, blah. You know.
1: I know. But, you know, I always think of those networking things. It's always a good idea to provide name tags.
0: Yeah.
1: You know, because...
0: Yeah, name tags
1: are good. Yeah, it makes total sense because like you, you're shy, you know. You could have been talking to Ed Sheeran and not realizing it. I mean, hypothetically. And like when sure. I was at the Seed Fund, you know, the first thing we did after, you know, being introduced to each other, etc., is they provided stickers and a pen and you had to go and do your name tag. And it was great because everybody immediately felt, you know, everyone knew everyone's names very early on.
0: I like that. I think my thing is that I don't like forcing myself down someone's throat unless there's an actual connection there.
1: Well, I would hope that you wouldn't do that under normal circumstances.
0: But I do have regrets of not being like, hi, Gracie. One, can I get a photo with you? And two, I'm your biggest fan from Australia. My name is Grace and I'm in a band and you influence me a lot. Well, I could have just said that.
1: Yeah, exactly. Because when you're an artist and, you know, and somebody comes to you with genuine adulation, I mean, that must be lovely. I mean, you enjoy that too.
0: Yeah, it's such a compliment when someone does that to you. But like genuinely, I think I was so gobsmacked because I am a huge, huge fan that it was the first time I've ever met someone that I was like, I'm going to pass out. I'm going to pass out.
1: Well, if I were you, you know, next time that happens, I would strongly recommend that you actually just insist on getting their home number.
0: And the dress.
1: And the dress.
0: And the dress.
1: Yeah. That's yeah. Right. You know what? I'm just going to let you know that if you see somebody peeking through your window at night or peering through your letterbox, just little old me.
0: Obviously joking, everyone. Yeah, I know. Can you please?
1: So joking.
0: That is such a joke. Obviously, do not cancel us. For the love of God.
1: So joking.
0: Also, but by the way, can everyone just email in with your embarrassing story when you met a celebrity? Not that I was embarrassing. Good one. I pumped up Darcy Haven so hard. Like, I was her ultimate fangirl that night.
1: She burst almost.
0: She wasn't even there. But then afterwards, I sent her a message being like, Darcy! Where's my girl? But anyway, you win
1: some,
0: you lose some.
1: I can't believe I wrote to Holly Heath's manager and said, oh my God, we saw Holly in...
0: That's embarrassing.
1: We saw Holly in recently at the TGE. She was so fantastic. It just got me thinking, oh, wouldn't it be amazing for Holly and Gracie to collaborate?
0: Do you know when I read that, I was like, Mitch... No.
1: Ah, I love
0: no,
1: that.
0: No, I wrote so back funny. Saying
1: no,
0: we
1: you,
0: saw her.
1: No, you chimed in. Yeah,
0: at South
1: yeah.
0: by Southwest.
1: And actually, it was South by Southwest. Did we? Oh, she was at South,
0: she
1: by,
0: was at South by Southwest.
1: Well, at least she was somewhere where we were. It would have been bloody embarrassing.
0: I have to go.
1: Oh, my.
2: The Joy Community. Here for you. Here together.
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0: is Joy Daytimes, Australia's most uplifting music mix. You're with Gracie and Mitch.
1: Can you hear it?
2: You're with Gracie and Mitch.
3: How exciting. We've got visitors.
2: We have visitors. We love visitors.
3: Yes. Who have we got, Gracie?
2: I'm very, very, very, very excited to say that we have two absolute legends in the house. We have Kids in the Kitchen lead singer Scott, and we have... Well, I can say your last name.
3: Can you? Go on, give it a go.
2: Scott Khan is easier. And then we have, I'm going to get it wrong. Abhiratne.
1: There you go. Nice one. Good job.
2: Oh, my God. I feel like I crushed that. It's such an honor to have you both here. Thank you for coming in.
1: Oh, thanks for having us.
3: Yes. Okay. Yeah. Hey, it's great. We love visitors.
2: We do.
3: Yeah. So tell us a bit about what's going on. You've got some exciting gigs ahead.
4: Yeah. So we want to fill our bucket list, and we decided to put together this band called the Blitz Kids, which is featuring PFF and Pseudo Echo, Tim Roseman from Big Pig, and our stand-up drummer, Tommy Mann, and, of course, Zan from I'm Talking, and myself. And we do our big hits, and we do songs that inspired us and grew up from that Blitz Kids era, you know, the nightclub.
3: Of course.
4: That you probably frequented.
3: Yes, in Covent Garden. Well, actually, I never made it to the Blitz because I didn't arrive in London until 85.
4: Yeah.
3: And so my go-to was Kinky Galinky, but it was all the Blitz crew.
4: Yeah.
3: Because, yeah, the Blitz started, I think it opened with Steve Strange and Rusty Egan.
4: Yeah.
3: In 1979. You probably weren't even born then, were you?
2: No, I wasn't born then, but I wish I was, in a way.
3: And it closed after about a year. But, I mean, gosh, you know, such an iconic...
4: Well, it's where all the Neuromantics started, basically.
3: That's right.
4: You know, that whole sound, that electronic scene, you know, Visage, you know, obviously Steve Strange, the owner or the co-owner of that venue, but... Yeah, it all started there, and you know, and they were going in there dancing, and you know, the fashion stuff happened. You know, it was
1: getting all dressed up.
4: Yeah, it was awesome.
3: I mean, really fab. London, you know, certainly in the 80s was just incredible, and it's just fantastic that you're resurrecting that for, I mean, people that haven't ever experienced that before, and for people like me, going back to enjoy that era again. I mean, there were just such brilliant songs.
4: Yeah, I mean, you know, Ultravox, you know, Spandau did their first gig there, so we do a Spandau song as well, and Duran, and you know, Visage, and the list goes on. Mm. And you know, as I said, we do hits and big hits, and you know, and also we tip our hat to like people like we do a song called "Send Me an Angel" by Real Life, which would so Real Life were kind of instrumental in our Blitz Kids in Australia scene, where you know they released that song, went straight up the charts to number one, and suddenly all the labels are looking for the next Real Life, "Send Me an Angel," and so you know like bands like Kids in the Kitchen got signed. Mm. It would have helped I'm Talking.
3: Yep.
4: It would have helped, you know, like Pseudo Echo and the like. So, yeah, kind of all started from there. And, so it's kind of a tipping our hat. And, you know, it's kind of my wheelhouse. You know, it's like it's all synth-based, you know.
2: There's, amazing.
4: So it's all, and it sounds like the record, which is fantastic. We do a Pet Shop Boys just for you.
3: Do you? Well, Pet Shop Boys, or should we keep it a surprise?
4: Actually, no, it's actually, we do Always On My Mind. We do like a segue from that, from Frankie into that or something.
3: Yeah.
4: And that's like a show finish.

0: genre, you know. So, you know, you can't, it's not something you put out in the pubs and the burbs, you sure. know. So, so it's great for this particular radio community and yep. others too. Yep. So, you know, it's as I said, it's my old wheelhouse and I love that stuff, you know.
1: I reckon the Joy listeners would absolutely love a gig like
2: gosh,
1: that.
2: Yeah.
1: So many people
2: yeah.
1: want to come down.
2: Now, let me ask you, are you encouraging people to come and be like dress up like
3: oh,
2: that?
3: Oh, why not?
2: Oh my God! You must. You must yeah. do like best in show.
0: Oh, well, that's right. Exactly. I mean, we dress up a bit too. I mean, our DJ is a kind of a Blitz kid too, and he's like fantastic, Jason.
2: Oh, he's Buchanan. Wonderful.
0: Yeah, he's wonderful.
3: Yeah. God, he'd win it hands down.
2: Oh my God! Yeah, do you know what? Yeah. He's definitely born in the wrong era. Wasn't he?
0: That's right. We get all our fashion and lipstick tips from him.
2: Oh, you know? My God. I just love Jason. He's amazing. Yeah. And he really, I mean, when he goes to London and he just embraces it, doesn't he, Ian? And yeah, I love his posts when he's over there.
0: He's mental for it.
1: I've got some questions, actually, that I really love because we have you both in and I'd love to, like, get an answer. What is, like, you've both had such wonderful careers in the Australian music industry, which obviously has changed and shifted in ways that I don't love all of it, but obviously it's changing for the independent artists. Were you both with labels when you were...
3: Oh, yes. Definitely.
1: When you were coming up?
3: Yeah.
1: And what was, like, the biggest highlight for, like, of that time? Like, what did you love about that time in music?
3: Oh, well... Well, I personally love going to London because we were signed to London Records.
2: Oh, wow. Gosh.
3: So we got to
2: Pete
3: go.
2: Tong?
3: No, it was Roger Ames that was the head of London at the time.
2: Yep.
3: But we got to do a little bit of touring around the UK. That was fabulous. Obviously, we did, both of us did Rock and the Royals, meeting royalty, Princess Diana.
1: Oh my God, you met Princess Diana!
3: Then Prince Charles.
0: Actually, Molly introduced me to Prince Charles's. His Royal Highness Princess Charles.
2: That's so funny.
0: It slipped out. And he came up to me.
2: The
0: protocol is you have to wait in the line, remember that?
2: Yeah.
0: And he came up to me and we only did Kids in the Kitchen. It was Kids in the Kitchen. I'm talking
3: Models
0: and In Excess.
2: Yeah.
0: And we only did like one song each or something. I think you did a couple. We did one or something. Yeah. But we did the ballad, Current Stand, went off their first album, Shine. And it was, you know, it's a dreamy kind of ballad. And he leaned into me and says, I really enjoyed that song. Why didn't you play more?
1: That's so funny.
2: Oh, that's so good. Oh my gosh.
0: So that was kind of a bit of a treat.
2: Oh, my God, that's amazing. And, of course, that was way before the days of the selfies.
0: But going back to your first question just quickly, you know, look, the music scene there is very different. You know, I mean, obviously we had three television stations and TV. Radio was the only place you get played.
1: Yeah.
0: You know, and you had to go out. You couldn't sit around. You weren't kind of distracted by any phones and apps and things and Netflix or whatever that. You were bored off your brain, so you had to go out.
2: Sure.
0: And you go out every given night of the week.
1: Yeah.
0: And, you know, there'd be four bands playing at like multiple venues, like everywhere.
2: Yep.
0: And people would go out and listen and had a great attention span and listen to new acts and then, it was just really, you know, every other person was in a band, of course, a bit like that is now. But don't let that deter you. You know, I think the big thing you got to do now is get out there and create kind of nights where you have, you know, multiple bands yourselves and kind of get everyone in it. Rather than just doing a gig for the sake of it, you've got to differentiate and make it special.
1: Yeah.
0: And make it something people want to come to, you know. And then less is more, you know. Just do that until you build.
1: Yeah.
0: And the rest of it's just keep on creating your own content, you know. I mean, obviously... online content and that kind of aspect, YouTube and whatnot, you know, that's kind of a big part of it too. But I just think that, you've got to just, you know, differentiate.
1: Yeah.
3: It is tougher.
1: Totally.
3: It is tougher for... Yeah.
1: Definitely. It feels... I think it's just a lot more competition because obviously you're up against the entire internet and now AI as well.
0: Yeah. I think AI will kind of... People kind of already... Like, AI is a thing, but, you know, apparently stuff's getting released into AI digital platforms and getting ripped down just as quick because if they don't get a click or they don't get a stream, you know, they don't... You know, because otherwise it's data storage space for these, Spotify or whoever the likes are. And so they don't, you know, it's just taking up space. So, you know, this is where the independent artists will still win out hands down, you know.
1: Yeah,
0: And people love the idiosyncrasies. They love the stuff. They love the kind of the

0: The cracks and the, you know, and the bumps in a recording that might have been done in the bedroom.
1: Yeah.
0: And suddenly that's the difference, you know. Yeah.
1: We're going to come back real in a bit. If you guys are happy to stick around for a couple more questions.
2: Sure.
1: We'll be back real soon. 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
3: And we have Sam in the studio from I'm Talking. And we have Scott Kahn from Kids in the Kitchen. And about to go and play a Blitz Kids gig with an array of other legends at Mimo Hall in St Kilda. Next Saturday?
4: Next Saturday.
3: Yeah, right. 27th of July.
4: 25th.
5: Hell yeah.
3: Oh, 25th. Oh, do you know what? That was funny because when I looked at that date, I was like, oh my God, that's the year. Oh, that's the day that I went to London on a one-way ticket.
4: Wow.
3: When I was 22.
4: Wow.
3: Nice. There you go. So I am going to come and boogie the night away. And
6: Spend plenty of time in Covent Garden.
3: Oh, yes. Yeah. So,
5: can we talk about that song that we just heard? Because I'm really excited about it because I feel like there's a story behind it.
6: Oh, there's a couple stories behind it. Well, it's a song that Ian Molly Meldrum produced, right? And he produced it and he came in with Michael Kidinsky. Kids in the Kitchen was supporting the last ever show for The Police on the Synchronicity Tour.
3: Wow.
6: 50,000 people.
5: Oh, my God.
6: 50,000 people. There is Kids in the Kitchen, Australian Crawl, and a new fella by the name of Bryan Adams, you know.
5: Oh, yeah. Never heard of him.
6: And The Police is a very last show, and then Sting nearly didn't make it because he's a crook, and they must have given him, I don't know, some fabulous Elvis drugs to get him going. And I think it's Predicillin or something. But he got on stage, and that was great. But before we got on stage, Molly and Kidinsky came running out the back and kind of said, we've heard the new demos. Molly loves this song, Something You Said. He wants to produce it. And we went, couldn't you have waited till we do it on stage? So it was all happening, you know. And then we did the gig and he came off and we went up to 301 and recorded it. And it was just, it was bedlam. He had everything on it, the kitchen sink, you know, strings, this and that. And it was a great production. That was a 12-inch mix. But then we came back, we had to fix it. So we went in and remixed it. And then we got Zan and Shireen, her sister.
5: On it. Shereen
6: was in Big Pig. Yeah, so there's another fun bit. Yeah. And you know, because they were the kind of singers to the stars. They were doing all the excess stuff and, you know, Tip My Hat at the Sun and all that kind of stuff. Wow. And the models and other stuff. So they're the go-tos, Shireen and Zan. And twin sisters, of course.
3: Of course.
5: So that's your twin sister?
4: Yes.
5: Oh, wow, that's so cool.
6: Yeah.
5: Wow.
3: Yeah. Are you identical twins?
4: Well, I think we are, but I don't think my mother ever actually said definitively that we were,
3: right.
4: But
3: okay.
4: You know, I believe that we are.
3: Sorry, Scott, yes.
6: But Shireen was in Big Pig. So there's the other thing too. Like when we do this show, we do some Big Pig songs because Tim Rosewater's a keyboard player and they've never done a reunion. So part of the show is doing some Big Pig songs. They sound fabulous. But you've got
4: I get to sing my sister's songs.
5: Yeah. Isn't that fantastic? That's beautiful.
3: That is so
5: cool.
3: Good.
6: Yeah, so she'll be doing that one of the Mimo next week as well.
5: Didn't realise that Molly was a producer.
6: He fancied himself as a producer.
3: Russell
4: Morris.
6: The real thing. He did the real thing.
3: And that thing, I mean, I love, you know, sitting with Molly and him telling all these great stories. You know, when he went to the studio and he created that sound. You know, and yeah, anyway.
6: And he put all that stuff in. Like, he was such a lover of music and he's quite good. He could put together great people, you know, great engineers and whatnot. But, you know, it was all bedlam and craziness. I mean, I was friends with John French that recorded that and he told me funny stories about Molly, you know, and there's always melodrama with it. But he also had, you know, aside from Countdown, he also had that label. What was it?
3: He did.
6: The label
3: that's right.
6: He set up with Michael. And
3: gosh, that's
6: like
3: right.
4: Was that Melodian?
6: Melodian.
3: Yeah. That's
5: what
3: right.
5: The heck? How do you have time for all this? And I don't, radio.
6: Remember A Decent Obsession?
3: Yeah. Yeah, a decent obsession.
6: Yeah, so all that kind of stuff, the boy band stuff, he was doing that. And wow.
3: And didn't he discover Peter Andre as well?
6: Oh, yeah, that was he was on the label too.
3: Yep.
6: And then he went off to PWL, the guys that did all the stuff for Kylie as well.
3: Yeah.
6: And, yeah, so he's a great champion of music and just relentless energy back in the day, you know.
5: Yeah.
6: You know, combined with a bottle of scotch, you know, he did pretty well.
3: Or two.
5: Yeah. Wow, fantastic.
6: But we love him for what he did and love God his legacy. So.
5: Yeah. Yeah. Well, the song is amazing. It's so cool to have worked with Molly on that. Was there like a special highlight from the studio that you had with Molly creating that song?
6: The only highlight I had is I came back and had insomnia for about 3 months after that one because I was just like so wound tight because back then, you know, there was no automation in recording, you know, so, you know, we had 40 tracks of channels of, you know, music coming up, so each of those channels have a fader, and so we were kind of, you know, mixing it on the fly. That's why we had to mix it later, where you'd have to, you know, run your hands down the fader and you all do it and the goat records down to a tape, finished tape. Wow. So it's just like, craziness. And knowing Molly, you know, it's like, well, last mix is coming and he's got to get on the plane to go back and do Countdown, you know, so you know, so it's kind of just, it was just craziness, as you
3: unreal
6: can imagine, you know.
3: Oh, absolutely.
5: Oh my God.
6: But such a great experience, you know. And so glad we did it, you know.
3: Wonderful.
5: So special.
3: And San, so you are having some success with the remastered version of your first album.
4: Yes, that's the I'm Talking album. Recently got re-released on Mushroom and blue vinyl, which is a lovely colour. I loved it. And we managed to get on the ARIA charts to number 4, so amazing.
5: Wow. Congratulations.
4: For us after all this time to get it re-released and have people buy it.
5: Shows how much people really love your music and it's timeless. Like that was what, 40, amazing. How many years ago?
4: Yeah, it was 40 years. On the quiet.
5: That's incredible.
3: When you say that, yikes.
5: Also, there's nothing like vinyl. I just got myself a vinyl player and I'm now obsessed with collecting vinyl, but it's very expensive. So it's an expensive hobby.
4: Yes.
5: But I'm going to have to get your vinyl and add it to my vinyl collection.
4: If you can, pick one up.
6: You got vinyl on your new stuff too, haven't you?
4: I do,
6: putting together.
4: Yeah, so a couple of years ago I put out a Zan album. I work with my husband, who's a musician, bass player. And we got it. We released in UK, actually. Somebody that we knew there got it out. And I was talking before about Giles Peterson loving it and things like that. So, yeah, we had a little bit of success. We got it a little bit out here. But, you know, obviously, like yourself, you said before, being an independent artist, it takes a lot of effort.
5: It's a lot. It's a lot.
3: Yeah, you have to do everything.
5: Yeah, you have to do everything, literally.
3: Or your manager does.
4: Yeah. So, yeah, I'm an independent artist, so, you know, it takes a bit to get traction. That's how I feel.
6: But it's electro-funk, isn't it?
4: It
6: so,
4: is.
6: You know, it's got a really
4: so
6: great
4: I'm very steeped in my 80s heritage tradition, and I always love that music, and I don't think I could step away from it necessarily completely. It's got a modern production techniques and flavour, but it's still got that 80s quality.
3: So love it.
5: It's so cool finding out that you were like, you and your sister were the kind of go-to singers, like backing vocals for like bands like INXS.
4: Yes,
5: obviously
4: sister,
5: Kids in the Kitchen as well.
4: Yes.
5: Like, so what was that like being in that, in those
4: amazing
5: rooms?
4: Amazing. I mean, we did Kids, we did The Models. We sang with you too.
5: Oh my God,
4: well.
5: That's so
3: no
5: cool.
3: No way.
4: Oh, that was a highlight.
3: Can you tell us about that, please? You can't just like, you know,
5: drop
3: say that
5: the goss.
3: Come on.
4: Well, how that came about was because Shireen was singing with INXS and Richard Lowenstein, who's a fabulous filmmaker, videographer, brought them to one of our local gigs. And then they said, do you guys want to come and sing with us for a few shows? So then we did. That was their Love Town tour with B.B. King. It was amazing. The first time we went up, Bono got sick. So we had to come back down to Melbourne and go back up. We were doing the Sydney Entertainment Centre. And then Richard was filming it. You can actually get it on YouTube because they filmed it for the BBC. So, and B.B. King was next door to us in the dressing room. David Bowie was backstage.
3: Stop it.
5: Bowie?
4: Yes.
5: Oh, God.
3: Yes. Bowie.
5: Stop it.
4: Yes.
5: God. Stop it.
3: That golden era.
4: It was amazing. It was definitely one of my highlights, along with our Rock and the Royals situation.
5: The Rock and the Royals and playing for, what was Princess Di like?
4: She was lovely.
5: She's beautiful.
4: She was very, very nice. Very sweet, like tall.
3: Yeah, tall. And were those eyes really big?
4: Oh yeah, she's very classy.
5: Yeah,
4: very classy, yeah.
6: So, she loved her music.
5: Yeah,
6: she loved her. You know, she loved her 80s music.
3: She loved music. Oh, yeah. She loved Duran Duran.
6: Yeah, she was just a blush when you know she saw her favorite you know artists. You know, she's real sweetheart. But I think Charles was quite endearing back then too. You know,
4: it was
6: just a great time all around. You know, and it was great for. I think Molly instigated that. It was where was it? Underneath the art house.
4: Art centre.
6: Art centre.
4: Yeah, because I think it was Hamer. Did we play Hamer Hall? Was it at Hamer Hall and then we went underneath?
6: It was underneath or something.
4: Yeah, then we went and met them. There was, I think we had to line up outside somewhere and there was a barrage of photographers like you've never seen. Yeah.
5: I can imagine. Oh, my God. Yeah. The paparazzi.
4: Yeah.
6: Yeah.
5: I literally could talk to you guys all day. This is
3: me
5: so
3: too.
5: Interesting.
3: It's good. Shall we? Shall we just let's just lock the door and you know, have a lock
5: Sorry, in. Joy. We're actually good, locking it? In. It's know, so good.
3: I want so to ask. Now, Scott, you were signed to Sire Records.
6: Yeah.
3: Now, Sire Records is,
6: Seymour Stein.
3: Yeah. Seymour Stein. We used to, because Pet Shop Boys were signed to Sire for a short time. And Seymour Stein.
6: Because you're involved with Pet Shop Boys, right?
3: I've managed them. Right. I worked with them for 10 years at EMI. But anyway, and I remember we used to call him Mae West.
6: Yes.
3: He's very Mae West, isn't he? This gay man who, well, actually, he had a wife.
6: Yeah.
3: And kids. But anyway.
6: Well, I went to.
3: A character.
6: I met Warhol. And I didn't even know who he was.
5: Are you serious?
3: Oh, my God. He must have loved you.
6: Yeah. So it's actually a party at Seymour Stein's wife's place on Upper West Side of Central Park. And straight across in the apartment on the other side was John and Yoko's apartment.
3: Stop it.
6: Yeah, I'm telling you. Oh, I found out that later. But it didn't really mean much to me. I wasn't listening to the Beatles then.
3: That's right.
6: I wasn't listening to the Beatles then. I didn't know who Warhol was.
3: Warhol.
6: I was 21 or something.
3: God,
6: Scott. Still green as. And I remember at the party, I was getting bored because they're all in the bedrooms or whatever. Snorting up Olivia or something.
5: Daytime radio.
6: Oh, you know, it's good for your cold.
3: That's right, yes. Vicks.
6: And anyways, so lots of goings on and stuff, and it wasn't my wheelhouse back then. But anyway, I walked around, got bored, and I saw this guy earlier walking with a backpack and then kind of walk off into a room. And then I just got bored and started walking into the room. And then I walked into this like a study, you know, with all the books in there. And it had a Chesterfield, which was staring back at the door. And I kind of walked in. And I went, oh, sorry. And this guy, really kooky, blonde hair, goes, oh, come in.
3: Oh, I bet he did.
6: And I was sitting there with him, and it might have been that other artist, the dread guy. What's his name? Jack. I don't know. Anyway, this is me. Anyway, I rock in, and he looks me up and down. He goes, where are you from? You know, and I say, oh, from Australia. And he goes, he just basically said, I must get there. You know,
5: I must get there.
6: And that was my short discussion with...
3: the iconic.
6: Andy Warhol. But then again, classic. I saw him later on. So I saw him like a month later because I spent a bit of time in New York kind of recording the Difficult second album. And then Michael invited me to Madison Square Garden, Michael Hutchins, and I'm name dropping now.
3: Love it. Keep going.
6: Backstage. And then it was a thoroughfare, you know, and Michael was such a sweetheart. He came over and he said, there's someone I want you to meet. And I said, meet Moon. So it's Moon Unit Zappa. We went on the House on Fire and went out on a date and all that stuff. That was all very well and good, but you know, it was just like I was brushing shoulders with all these people that I didn't know. So I just didn't treat them like I was besotted by them.
5: It's like
6: when I meet sports figures, I'm just not into sport whatsoever, and people say, you know, you just spoke to so it was that thing, you know, 22-year-old kid, you know, just kind of in New York living the dream, having a lot of fun.
3: Gosh.
6: And kind of kicking myself now that I didn't say what I wanted to say.
5: I was literally just talking about that this morning. I met a celebrity recently and I just didn't even introduce myself. I just talked about another artist that I like and didn't even say hi.
6: Blah, blah, blah, blah.
5: Yeah, it was just ridiculous. Anyway, we're going to take a little pause, play some more music. Do you guys want to stick around?
6: Why not? We're here.
5: We're having fat chats here on Joy 94.9.
3: Oh.

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5: You're on Joy 94.9 with Gracie and Mitch and our special, special, special guests today, Zan and Scott. We're having such interesting chats.
6: We are. Yeah. Yes, we are.
5: We are.
6: We were just talking off air about the incredible 80s and early 90s when pop stars dressed up and wore makeup and men wore frilly shirts and Boy George was wearing dresses and lipstick and...
7: Yeah, but it's like it's so commercial, the whole androgynous thing. It became a safe place for people to come out.
6: Yeah.
5: Yeah.
7: And this is the thing. Suddenly you could, and it was okay to be different.
6: Yeah.
7: And, you know, suddenly you weren't kind of labelled and, you know, it's kind of... And suddenly you'd be down chases and stuff and, you know, people would be flamboyant and, you know, and you'd go, oh, you've come out. We didn't know. We didn't know. But it gave everyone a voice finally.
6: Yeah,
7: it was a big turning point, you know, and you know that's the power of music, right?
6: Definitely,
5: very powerful.
6: Yeah, it was an era of emancipation for a lot of people, wasn't it?
5: If you've also just tuned in, these two are from like the most incredible bands that actually are timeless, timeless music,
6: timeless.
5: Kids in the Kitchen, and I'm Talking, and I think that we should get around this concert that you guys are putting on, which is like an incredible show, not just of your own music, but lots of different music from the 80s.
7: Yeah, right? It's the Blitz Kids. It is. And it's at the MIMO Saturday weekend. It's the 25th of July.
5: 25th of July.
7: And yeah, and we paid tribute to the music we grew up with. You know the soft synth. You know stuff. You know synth pop stuff, not soft synth. That's an app, isn't it?
6: You mean the Simmons kit?
7: Yeah, we've got the Simmons kit up there too. We've got all the bells and whistles.
5: So
7: we kind of recreate that, and we play things like Japan, Roxy Music, David Bowie, all the early cuts, and we do the Pet Shop Boys, and we do Frankie Goes to Hollywood, and we do our songs. Talking, Kids in the Kitchen, the Boys, the Alec Band, Big Pig, we do their songs, and PF and Studio Echoes in there too. We do those songs, listening and stuff. So look, we did our first warm-up show in Castle, Maine. That was last week, and it just got an overwhelming response.
5: Yeah.
7: And I was singing Vienna or something, and the guy came up afterwards and he cried. He said, "Oh, this is the best concert I've ever been to." I said, "Mate, you got to get out more."
5: Oh, no, it makes people so emo and nostalgic. It's so beautiful.
7: Well, it's just a beautiful era, you know, and so all these songs are collectively put into the one basket, and we hold them very dear to our heart, and we work really hard on this show. We're going to wheel out a few more, but not many, because we want to keep it special, right?
5: Yeah.
7: How
5: beautiful.
7: And so, you know, it's good at my age of 61 to be doing this and still be in fine voice. I've just got to tuck myself into that 80s gear. That's right.
5: Do you have a special outfit, like an 80s glam vibe?
7: Oh, we bling it up, don't you worry about that. Yeah, we bling it up. Yeah, it's lots of fun.
8: So people can get dressed up and come down. They can bling themselves out as well.
7: It's a real safe place, the MIMO Theatre, you know, in St Kilda. Yeah. You can just be what you want, do what you want. So there's no holes barred.
6: It's incredible. Oh my God, it's so exciting. We have to go.
5: We're going. Good. Yeah.
6: Good. Absolutely. You know, I'm going to take you to your first 80s gig, like I took you to your first rave, right?
5: Oh yeah, Mitch is, you know, changing my life over here. I actually, you know what's interesting? So right now in the current music scene, I feel like we're going back to the 80s. So many people are using a lot of synth pop, like as in a lot of synths in their music. It's very synth based. Like the big music at the moment is a lot of synth pop out there.
7: Okay. Yeah.
5: Like look at like Chapel Roan, for example, you know, a lot of that is very 80s sounding.
8: Yeah.
5: And there's a lot of 80s influences. I feel like it's all coming back. People want to be in the 80s again.
7: Yeah, but it's such great sounds. Yeah. You know, like now you've got all these, you've got these synth soft thing, soft synth things. Like, you know, people play had a Fairlight and they were worth like about 40 grand Australian back in the 80s, which is equivalent to 100 grand now.
5: Yeah.
7: But now you can kind of download the, you know, the software to put on your door, you know, and it's a Fairlight. You know, so or whatever it may be. So you've got this great inspiration out there. So don't stop making music, kids. And if you haven't made music, you know, pick up a laptop and get into it because it's such a meditative experience. You know,
5: it is.
7: And it's beautiful. Yeah, you know what I mean. So you know, that's a last free part of free speech. You know, they can take everything away, but they can't take away music. You know,
6: that's it. Absolutely,
5: so right. Actually, if you have any advice, there's a lot of people out there making music. A lot of people who are also kind of struggling in the modern era to put out their music and you know be online all the time. Like, do you have some advice for, I guess, musicians coming up in the scene and like how to kind of face the industry now?
8: Well, I don't know. I think the best advice you can give somebody is obviously to stay true to themselves, who they are as an artist, and just make sure that that part of their nature and expression comes out without. I think it's easy sometimes to have lots of influences and people saying, do this, do that, but I guess you have to just channel what you really love.
5: Yeah.
7: Yeah, definitely. Don't overthink it. Yeah. And also, too, cross-pollinate. I mean, this is the thing. Someone's career can be made, you know, be lifted by the cross-pollination of someone else. So get together with your other fellow artists at any level and write songs with them and do things and release that because, you know, that could take off and springboard your own stuff, you know. So it's really important to cross-pollinate, you know, and just get in there and turn on a couple of mics and just let it roll and jam and then, you know, cut that up into something, you know, just don't overthink it, you know, and just get together on a, you know, on a, I mean, like the secret of the Kids in the Kitchen is that we got together, we rehearsed once a week for a year. And we did a gig, and we got to that stage. And after that gig, we were in the right time, the right place, and real life had Sammy and Angel. But within 3 months of doing that, we had a record deal, which you had to have, you know, they had to have back then to make any music. You couldn't do it on your laptop.
5: Yeah.
7: But what I'm kind of getting at is that, you know, just being consistent with the songwriting process and is really important. And if you haven't got that, like you're saying, Mitch, if you haven't got the songs, you know, you've got nothing. You can be a big Instagram a person and what or have a lot me and likes, but if you haven't got that song playing on Joy FM or, you know, streaming down the line somewhere, you know, you're missing out, you know. So
5: great advice. Very thank good you guys advice. So thank much. You. Hell yeah.
6: I just wanted to elaborate on what you were just saying, Scott. I guess, you know, going back to the having songs. And I guess that is the key to longevity.
8: That's right.
6: With
7: artists. Yeah. I mean, I didn't think that anybody would be playing our songs, let alone me singing them, you know, all these years later. But, you know, it's like, you know, I can't deny who I am, you know. I mean, I've got lots of junk in the trunk that I haven't finished, unfinished symphonies and some great songs, but... you know, this is my wheelhouse and this is, you know, this is what I like to embrace and, you know, and people genuinely love coming to see me perform or love coming to see Zan perform our hits and, you know, not into doing the unplugged version. I want to do the version that you know, that made them cry or, you know, got them their first kiss, you know. So it's about, I love recreating that, you know, and that's what it's about.
5: Hell yeah. I can't wait to come watch this.
6: Me too.
5: How special.
6: So going forward, what's in the pipeline for you guys?
7: Well, we're doing the gig at Mimo next week.
6: Yeah.
7: On the Saturday 25th. But a couple of other shows. We've got a couple of things planned, but we're just keeping it special.
5: Mm. Where can everyone find, because we have taken so much of your time already, but where can everyone find your Instagrams, social medias?
7: Yeah, just Blitz Kids Australia.
5: Yeah.
7: I think there's another indie band called Blitz Kids, but just Blitz Kids Australia or put in, you know, hashtag Zan or hashtag Scott Kahn or the bands, you'll find it somewhere.
3: Or Mimo Hall.
8: And if you want to listen to my stuff, it's Zan _ Abaratni is my Instagram. People struggle with my name, I know, but Spotify, Bandcamp, all those platforms. So
7: Do yourself a favour there, kids, because it is really great electro-funk stuff. It's great.
6: Great. I'm excited.
5: Incredible. You've been with Zan and Scott today. We have been so honoured to have you guys in, and thank you for all your incredible advice and words of wisdom.
6: And music.
5: And next Saturday, July 25th, go down to this incredible show that we've been talking about. Nemo Hall.
7: Thanks for your support, guys, and the love, Joy FM. Keep rocking.
6: Yay! Well, listen, thanks again. It's been amazing. Jeez,
8: thanks, guys.
5: Thank you, guys. Good luck with the gig. Good luck with the gig. We'll be there. Hell yeah. Bye.
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0: You're on Joy 94.9 with Gracie and Mitch. And I'm not going to lie to you, we just had one of the best interviews we've ever done.
1: Well, yes, I would agree with that.
0: Wah, wah, wah.
1: Wah, wah, wah.
0: It was so flipping good.
1: Oh, my God. But aren't they beautiful people?
0: Beautiful people.
1: Like, amazing. And, you know, they've been in the industry for so many years and they're still humble and still doing their thing and making great music and, you know, and creating all these different scenarios to keep that great music alive, you know, keep the legacy going. And I love that.
0: Yeah, it was really special. We're going to go to that show next Saturday.
1: Yes, we are.
0: I really love their kind of advice and the chats and some of the things they've gone through. Yeah. And done. I mean, I could talk to them all day.
1: Yes, we could have done, couldn't we?
0: Yeah. Like, I have so many questions. Mm. Like,
1: well, you know, it's interesting for you as an emerging Australian artist to be sitting across two iconic Australian artists. And yeah, I'm sure you've got so much more to ask.
0: I'm really glad that he's told that story about Andy Warhol and not having a clue, because I like not even knowing what to say really and regretting that, because I literally, yeah, the amount of conversations you have sometimes and you go home and you're like, why did I say that?
1: I know, but you know, it's like Scott was saying that, you know, it's almost like if you did know, and if you did your research and everything, you'd approach it so differently.
0: Yeah.
1: Like, you know, when I was doing my job at EMI all those years ago, we didn't have the internet. You couldn't Google somebody. You know, I didn't know who Bonnie Raitt was.
0: Yeah.
1: Until I'm working with, then I discuss. You know, then I got the album and I listened to it and did it. And so yeah,
0: thank God for the internet, because I used to like work at a film school and run the whole film school back in Perth.
1: Yeah.
0: And I used to have to often work with like big casting directors and big people in the industry.
1: Yeah.
0: Some of which like directed Game of Thrones and all different kinds. And I'd honestly just like, I'd have to pick them up from the airport. And so I'd quickly be in the car, be like, who the hell is this person on Google?
1: Yeah, you were lucky to have that.
0: I know.
1: That platform.
0: Because then I'd pick them up and I'd be like, oh, love that episode of Game of Thrones. It was season 4, episode 2. Brilliant work on that.
1: See? And I have to say, with no disrespect, sort of unauthentic, isn't it?
0: Oh, a bit unauthentic.
1: But, you know, but like you guys were discussing earlier on the show with Zan and Scott, you know, it in those days it was much more authentic.
0: Yeah. I mean, to be fair, like, It's just a conversation starter, really. Like, I feel like most of the time, if I don't know something about someone, I just ask questions.
1: Yes, of course.
0: You know, like those two, so interesting to know some of the things they've done. Like Zan doing backing vocals for some of my favorite artists of all time. You know?
1: And that U2 story.
0: Crazy stuff. We've also had a message. Hey, all, Mitch, did you give Gracie the relay hug? Oh, that's cute. Aww. My cousin loved your dress from Scenes to Article. Oh, my best friend made that dress for me, so thank you so much. It's not my embarrassing story, but a friend's. We worked for a gaming computer company and went conventions. The original Black Power Ranger came to our stall to see what we did. It took a minute for my friend to realize it was him, and when he did, he said only, holy, in his face. Dom Trucker.
1: Oh, yes. Thank you, Dom. Bless you. Because we actually did invite our audience to share an embarrassing story, right?
0: Yeah.
1: Thank you, Dom.
0: Also, thank you so much.
1: Forgot about that.
0: Thank you so much for, we've had 2 subscriptions. So thank you for subscribing to Joy 94.9.
1: Yes, great. Thank you, guys.
0: We have to go move our cars. We're actually going to love and leave you now.
1: Yeah, we are.
0: But we love ya, and we hope you had a good time listening today. I feel like we flippin' nailed it today.
1: We did, and my gosh, I just love doing this unhinged few hours on air with you every Thursday, Gracie.
0: Me too, doll.
1: Thanks for tuning in. We love you. Have a great weekend ahead.
0: Enjoy.
1: Don't go changing.
0: Don't go changing to trad. All right, bye everyone. Love you.
1: Love you.
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4: Radio News. Good afternoon. I'm Shannon Kirkwood. Australia's recorded another confirmed H5 bird flu case. Australian Chief Veterinary Officer Dr. Beth Cookson says testing has confirmed bird flu in a petrel found at Hawke's Nest in New South Wales. The nation has now recorded 15 confirmed or presumed positive detections of H5N1 bird flu. In Western Australia, BHP employees at the port of Port Hedland are preparing to walk off the job. The industrial action is due to last 8 hours and cost the state millions of dollars. Union members voted to take action amid a pay dispute with BHP. Speaking to Sky News, Electrical Trade Union WA State Secretary Adam Woodage says workers need to see the real terms and conditions locked into the agreement.
5: We want the ability to run same job, same pay applications against BHP when they bring labour hire on to execute work here when they have labour shortage. We don't want to see BHP exploiting workers. At the moment, there's workers here with an $80,000 pay differential working alongside doing the same work. Now, that's not Australian.
4: Western Australia's Chamber of Minerals and Energy has accused the unions of holding the national economy to ransom. Big businesses who fail to stamp out modern slavery from supply chains will face penalties. A strengthening of the Modern Slavery Act will see companies with a revenue of more than $100 million subject to a new criminal offence in addition to a civil penalty. For those businesses who try to do the right thing, companies will have a defence available if they can prove they took reasonable steps to prevent modern slavery. A number of universities are facing scrutiny today over anti-Semitism policies. The Royal Commission into Anti-Semitism and Social Cohesion is in Melbourne this week, focusing its attention on the responses by universities to combat anti-Semitism experienced by students and academics. Speaking at today's hearing, ANU Interim Vice Chancellor and President Professor Rebecca Brown has defended the time it took the university to adopt a partial definition of anti-Semitism.
6: Council on balance believe they did not have enough time to appropriately consider the other two paragraphs and asked for this to be brought back, which I will be bringing back at a subsequent council meeting for consideration.
4: The ANU had the longest running pro-Palestine encampment at any Australian university in 2024. The encampment remained in place for 110 days. Shipping data has confirmed fewer vessels travelled through the Strait of Hormuz yesterday. 7 vessels crossed the waterway since the US reinstituted a naval blockade on Iran. That compares to 13 on Tuesday. Meantime, the re-escalation of US-Iran strikes is impacting Australian motorists, with diesel up around 10 cents a litre over the past week. Suicide prevention strategy Are You OK? Says research confirms checking in with someone does make a difference. The findings reveal 1 in 3 people underestimate the difference they can make by asking someone if they're OK, while the vast majority of people who have been asked felt supported and positive about the experience. Principal psychologist Rachel Clements told to MCE, asking the question is the first step.
7: Just listen with concern, listen with empathy, listen without judgment, listen without having all of the answers, listening without problem solving or troubleshooting. And then when that time is right, perhaps just gently leading them into some next steps or some professional support or some action that may be able to assist them.
4: If you or someone you know needs help, you can call Lifeline on 13 11 14. And Fremantle ruckman Mason Cox has retained his spot for Saturday's AFL clash against Port Adelaide. Meantime, Geelong and St Kilda will open round 19 of the competition tonight.
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10: 4 minutes past 4. Welcome to Joy Drive. I'm Warren Andrew. Thanks for your company this afternoon. On the show, peptides. They're everywhere. In the gym, skincare. There's even claims of anti-aging benefits. What are they? Are they worth the hype? We'll find out today here on Joy Drive. Fashion is joining the show. And if you look at what I'm wearing, you wouldn't think so. But our brand new weekly style segment with Jai Marshall kicks off today. We're going to look at World Cup fashion, local AFL pride, and the trends you won't want to miss. Hopefully some advice for me as well. Tim Hunter will join us. What's on in Melbourne? We'll find out when Tim joins us later in the show. And how many times have you said, you know what, I'll do that one day? Maybe it's the holiday. Maybe it's the fancy bottle of wine. Maybe it's the new outfit. Maybe it's even happiness itself that you're sacrificing. Why are so many of us putting our lives on hold for later on? 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You can join in the conversation anytime by texting 0427 569 949 or email onair@joy.org.au, or you can message directly from the Joy app. But up next, giving up alcohol for Dry July. We'll find out what really happens to our livers when we take a break from drinking, whether a 1 month is enough to make a difference, and if your liver can really repair itself. Well, Teresa Larkham will join us next.
1: There's only one drive program that...

0: Roxette, The Look on Joy Drive at 17 minutes past four. Coming up next, are you giving up alcohol for Dry July? We're going to find out what really happens to our bodies when we take a break from drinking. Teresa Larkin will join us next. That's next.
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1: It's dry July. It's the time of year where many put down the wine glass, skip the beers, and give their bodies a break from alcohol for 1 month. So what happens inside the body when we don't drink or when we do drink? Why is the liver so affected by alcohol? And can just 1 month off really make a difference? You know who will know the answers to this? Teresa Larkin, Associate Professor of Medical Sciences at the University of Wollongong. Teresa, good to chat with you again.
2: Hello, Warren. How are you? Good to chat.
1: Well, thank you. Now, let's start with the liver itself. It's often described as the body's filter. Is that a fair description?
2: Yep, definitely. So the liver is where anything that we eat or drink goes to first. So basically anything that travels down through our digestive tract, when it gets absorbed across the walls, even if it's the stomach, so some little things do get absorbed in the stomach, but mostly that happens in the small intestine and then in the large intestine. Anything that comes from our diet and then crosses through the membranes and into the blood, the first port of call is to the liver. So anything that we ingest has to go to the liver first before it then gets spread around the rest of the body throughout the rest of the blood and circulation. So yeah, the liver is definitely that first port of call. It does detoxify, it filters out toxic metabolites. It does that initial processing. So the dietary components that we eat, we need to convert them into materials that are useful for the body. So it does a lot of metabolizing, it breaks things down into smaller parts. Sometimes it adds things onto chemicals so that they can become soluble in blood. It breaks down fat, it builds proteins, it makes energy such as glucose for the brain. And then it's really important for fat. And so that's one of the issues that comes in when we have liver diseases. So we store some fat in the liver, we store some fat-soluble vitamins, and then it also makes bile, which is how we can excrete fat-soluble toxins and metabolites, ones that can't filter through the kidneys because they're not water-soluble. They actually come back out the intestine and go out our feces. So, the liver does so many things.
1: Having heard all of that, it makes me think, oh, my goodness, we need to really look after our livers. Mm. Obviously, it's almost like the triage of the body, isn't it? It just gets everything straight away. So, in that case, I mean, how does it tell us, let's say we're drinking alcohol, we're having a bit too much, how does it say, hey, hang on, I'm not dealing with this because I've got a lot of things I've got to deal with, obviously.
2: Exactly. Well, that's kind of the problem, and that is part of why alcohol is bad and part of why we get a hangover. So because alcohol is essentially a toxin, so one of its breakdown products, acetaldehyde, is actually a toxic product. So it can bind to DNA, so it can cause cancer. It can bind to proteins, and that means it can disrupt what they normally do. And so when the liver sees alcohol, it's like, oh my gosh, we need to break this down. We need to get rid of it because we don't want this toxic substance passing into our blood. So the liver breaks down more than 90% of alcohol. The rest obviously travels around our blood and we can measure it in the blood. And unfortunately, because it's small, it can actually pass through barriers and it can get into cells and into tissues. And especially when it gets into the brain, that's when obviously there can be problems, but that's

0: It's also the feeling of alcohol, you know, the fact that it changes our perceptions, it changes our mood, tells us that it's going into the brain. So the problem is, while the liver is dealing with that because it prioritizes it, it can't do its other functions.
1: Oh.
0: So alcohol will overload the liver. And especially, you know, the guidelines, I mean, the WHO suggests that we shouldn't be drinking anything at all. So that's the guidelines officially. But the guidelines in terms of Australian drinking, you know, limits and things like that, like 4 in a setting, 10 in a week, it's really about as well that 1 per hour, because that's kind of the limit of what the liver can process. Because if we're having more than that, that means that, yeah, it's really overloading the liver. So we have that the liver can't then make glucose as well. It reduces the fat breakdown. So that means that actually the liver can end up storing more fat. It can become filled with fat. And then things like, you know, vitamin B is not absorbed and vitamin D is used while it's breaking down alcohol, which is why Barocca and vitamin D replacement comes in. So, yeah, there's all of these problems because the liver can't do its normal thing. So some metabolites build up, some other toxins build up. And then that's kind of related to the fact that we can feel that hangover the next day.
1: So, Teresa, if we have a few drinks and, you know, our liver metabolizes that percentage that you meant, was it 90% of it or whatever?
0: Yeah,
1: the rest that goes into the bloodstream, is that what is tested when, for example, you get pulled over and have a breath alcohol test?
0: Yep, that's right. So that's the percentage that's traveling around in our blood. And I mean, it's pretty amazing because we can measure so many things at such small concentrations in the blood. And so then that's where those guidelines come from in terms of the limits that we see in our blood, because that's reflecting then how much has crossed over into your brain. And so we need that blood level as an external indicator, essentially, to say, oh my goodness, you know, this is the level that's in your blood. That indicates that this much has crossed into the brain and you might have some effects in terms of not being able to think clearly, you know, not being able to make good judgment. Because one of the things that alcohol does in the brain, so if we're thinking even beyond the liver, is that it kind of inhibits functions. So it puts a stop on a lot of neurotransmissions. So that's why, you know, drinking alcohol, it can be associated with slowing down, you know, feeling a bit relaxed, being tired. But actually, then we have this rebound effect when we stop drinking alcohol. We have the excitatory pathway stimulated. And that's why then often, you know, if you've had a few drinks, you might feel tired, you go to bed, and then you wake up like 5 hours later or something. You wake up because there's been this rebound increase in the activation sort of pathways and we can't sleep.
1: I you know, and I don't want to sort of be the goody-goody here, but I gave up drinking alcohol only because of that reason of I would find I couldn't sleep. Even after one drink, I would go to bed and I'd have the crappiest sleep and feel terrible the next day. And I just thought, this isn't worth it. And I completely stopped and my sleep improved instantly.
0: Yeah, it's so interesting. I have heard from so many people that that's one of the biggest reasons why they have completely stopped drinking or have reduced their drinking or have, you know, many more alcohol-free days, because it just absolutely affects you overnight. And then obviously in terms of a hangover itself, and do you know what's interesting, like with a hangover? So that's really about effects of being dehydrated, having low blood sugar, not having slept well, all these disrupted metabolism because your liver's not working well. Interestingly, the hangover worsens and peaks when your alcohol actually gets to zero.
1: Oh, really?
0: Because that's when then you're like, oh my gosh, now we've got to recalibrate. You know, we don't have alcohol in the system, which makes me think, and I'm definitely not condoning this, that maybe that's where hair of the dog came in. You know, people were struggling when the alcohol got back to zero because that's when they're feeling the worst and thought, let's just have another drink. Like maybe this other drink will put us back into that drunk state, which it can. This is not healthy, but it's kind of like prolonging then the fact of the come down after the stopping of the alcohol and the hangover.
1: Is that why you also you crave certain foods, fatty foods, etc.?
0: Yes, yeah, absolutely. So in terms of then like when if you do have a hangover, there's a few different things that can help. So they, you know, obviously water is important for dehydration. And then they say, you know, digestible carbohydrates, because you need that energy. You're usually low in glucose then.
1: The chips.
0: You need some. Exactly. Yeah. Toast or crackers, and they get some chips. You need some zinc and B vitamins, some electrolytes. Soda water is a good one because it has got some of those. And also like the mineral water. because it's got the like natural sparkling mineral water. It's got some of those minerals like, you know, magnesium, zinc and things like that. So, yeah, this is actually a good drink. If you're drinking and then for when you're hungover.
1: Soda water. Teresa, what about the carcinogenic effect of alcohol? You mentioned that the World Health Organization suggests that we shouldn't be drinking any at all. Is that because of the toxicity of the alcohol that it plays on the liver and shutting down all those other processes? Or is it because of the carcinogenic effect?
0: Yeah, it's true. It's because of both. So in terms of the liver, the alcohol will also then stimulate inflammation. And so that's not good in any tissue, but in the liver, that can lead to fibrosis. It means that the liver can stop functioning. There can be killing of those cells, which is essentially then hepatitis. So hepatitis just means inflammation of the liver. It's a disease of the liver. You know, we can obviously get it from a virus, but we can also get it from damage due to alcohol. And as we were saying, you know, the liver is that first port of call. We need it to detoxify everything else and to keep us healthy. Like, it's super essential. So definitely because of the effect of alcohol on the liver, but also because of that carcinogenic effect, because this breakdown product can actually affect DNA. And once we've got anything that binds to DNA and makes changes to how there's turnover and production of new cells, then that's kind of the beginning of a cancer process. So, yeah, there's kind of those two things, like the liver damage and then carcinogenesis. And that is often linked with, you know, other people who are susceptible and who have specific genetic changes as well. But, yeah, absolutely, that's why WHO has those recommendations of none.
1: We're chatting with Associate Professor Teresa Larkin from the University of Wollongong. And we're talking about alcohol, liver health, and, of course, Dry July. Teresa, what are some of the early warning signs that someone's liver might not be coping well with what it's being challenged with?
0: Yeah, so lots of things, you know, when these often show up in blood tests, which is a good thing, and they're in those usual blood tests that people have if they have a full spectrum. So there are actually an array called liver function tests. And these are indications of how well the liver is working. Is it able to produce enzymes that can break down other products? Or that you can even have signs of the liver being damaged. You know, if some of its cells have been damaged and they've burst open, for example, then they will leak out some of their contents and that can also be picked up in the blood. But in terms of signs and symptoms that a person can feel before then, kind of like what you were saying, you know, being sluggish, not having enough energy, they might have reductions in other important vitamins and minerals, you know, their dietary patterns might change, even gastrointestinal irritation, because the alcohol can stimulate an increased production of acid in the stomach. It can cause irritation to the gastrointestinal tract. So a person might not absorb everything they need from the diet. So there can be nutrient deficiencies. So yeah, it's generally indications of not functioning optimally.
1: Now for Dry July, so many people, they're taking a month off alcohol. What benefits can the liver experience during a month without drinking? And is that enough?
0: Yeah, so I think this is why this began, you know, because 4 weeks is actually a good amount of time for the liver to recover, even if there's been long-term damage or long-term heavy drinking. So it's pretty amazing. And I guess that's where it did start. You know, people were like, we only really need 4 weeks. That's a good start. We can do it in a month. And so the liver can recover. It can, you know, return to its normal functions, because once the alcohol is removed, you don't have that toxin. So the liver can just then heal and go back to its normal processing. But also the liver can grow back. So it's the only organ that can grow back. So this is if there's been proper damage or if someone's had the liver removed. So like obviously if someone's had to have the liver removed for a tumour or something like that, which is a different thing, or cancer, but you can have 3/4 of your liver taken and it will grow back.
1: Oh, really?
0: Yeah. And it's like 1 to 1.5 kilos in weight. So it's pretty interesting. It's the only organ that can do that. It's different to things that turn over normally. So our skin is always turning over and the lining of our digestive tract is always renewing itself. And that's from stem cells. But the liver, it actually renews itself from the mature cells. So from the liver cells themselves. If liver is removed, then there's signals to the remaining cells, so growth factors, that stimulate them to increase their number, increase their size. That can happen in around 2 weeks. And then there's this overproduction. There's too many. And then it prunes back. So that yeah, that can sort of sort itself out in 6 to 8 weeks. But that's from if you've had it, you know, removed. But yeah, in 4 weeks, you can actually have really good liver healing.
1: What can we do to sort of promote liver health? Is there any foods that it really likes where it sort of goes, ah, I needed that.
0: So it's a good question. So definitely lots of antioxidants, you know, things that are in berries and chocolate and all the colours of the rainbow in terms of the fruits and vegetables. So antioxidants are really good. Mm-hmm. Yeah, zinc, B vitamins, electrolytes, making sure you're drinking enough water. And then even, you know, having enough protein because, not too much, but having enough protein because the liver has roles in making proteins itself. And so it needs proteins from our diet so that it can break them down into the amino acids which make proteins to remake other proteins. And then not too much fat because fat can accumulate in the liver. And once fat's accumulating in the liver, it's essentially doing a similar effect to that having too much alcohol because it's starting to, you know, overload the liver.
1: What about sugar? Is that bad for the liver?
0: Yeah, sugar is not good either. So, yeah, that's true. So sugar as well. And the liver has a role in making sugar if we don't have enough. But, yeah, sugar is also toxic in terms of it's when there's too much sugar, it can also bind to proteins and bind to other structures and affect their function or affect their structure and what they normally do.
1: Now, if we do want to have a drink now and then, are there healthier ways to drink alcohol that reduce its impact on the liver? For example, you know, drinking with a meal, maybe, you know, choosing certain types of alcohol or spreading drinks out over a greater period of time. What's the best way to sort of, if you do want to have a drink, to make it as healthy as possible?
0: Yeah, so the number one thing is that the strength of the impact is totally related to the number of drinks you have. So not having as many drinks at any time is always the best. That one per hour is kind of, you know, the limit of the liver, and then the recommendations in Australia are not four in a setting. But there are things that you can do to help for sometimes when someone is going to have a drink or would, like when they are drinking. So interestingly, cheese is actually good to have with alcohol. Oh, so that's cheese, obviously where the cheese wine and chocolate cheese comes
1: so
0: in.
1: Far. We need to get you on more often.
0: Yeah. Yeah, totally. Cheese, how good is it? And so because the probiotics in the cheese, they stimulate the liver's enzymes to break down the alcohol. Food is always good, and obviously water. So water in between the drinks, because they've shown that that slows people down. It reduces how much they drink overall, and it just then gives the liver that rest. And then in terms of actual drinks, so comparing them, so dry red wines are better because they have more antioxidants, but also they can erode tooth enamel. Uh-huh. Out of spirits, clear spirits are better because they're processed easier and they've got lower sugar and calories. And champagne does have less calories compared to white wine.
1: Teresa, love chatting with you. I feel like we learn so much. I'm not going to feel guilty when I have that piece of dark chocolate tonight when I get home.
0: That's right. Dark chocolate and your cheese. Yeah, exactly. But definitely the dark chocolate has those antioxidants in it for sure.
1: Teresa Larkin, great to chat with you. Thank you so much for joining us.
0: Chat to you next time. Bye.
1: Thank you. That's Associate Professor Teresa Larkin from the University of Wollongong. And if you missed any of that chat, you'll be able to catch it on the Joy Drive podcast, available wherever you get your podcast from.
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0: Dancing in the Moonlight on Joy Drive. Peptides, they're everywhere. They're in the gym. I know people who are taking them. Are they bad? Are they good? They're in skincare. You can't escape peptides at the moment. What are they? Do they work? What do they do anyway? And are they bad for us or good for us? We'll find out next on Drive.
1: Joy Drive.
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1: From skincare to weight loss, muscle growth to medical treatments, peptides have become one of the biggest health and wellness buzzwords of the moment. Well, are they genuinely a breakthrough in medicine, or has the science become mixed up with marketing and misinformation? Well, Sam Cornell is Honorary Research Fellow in Public Health at the University of Queensland. Sam, it's great to have you back on Drive.
2: Hello again, Warren, my favourite radio presenter.
1: Thank you. Let's start. What exactly are these peptides? Why are they so important in the human body?
2: Yeah. Peptides are basically small proteins, and they often act as chemical messengers, which means they'll attach to another cell and basically get it to do something. So they have all kinds of functions in the body, really wide-ranging. It's precision functions. They'll regulate really critical processes, your metabolism, growth, your immunity, tissue repair, the hormonal functions, you name it, there's probably a peptide involved. And there's a bunch of different categories of peptides. You've got hormones, you've got neuropeptides, growth factors, you've got peptides that modulate your immune response, there's plenty more. They'll often just attach to that cell, and then inside that cell, they trigger events to happen. So for instance, if they attach to a cell to do with your immunity, then it might be to prompt that immune response. So all sorts of things.
1: My next question, Sam, was going to be, why have they suddenly become such a popular topic in health, medicine, and wellness? But, you know, after you've said all those benefits, I want to have a glass of them right now.
2: Yeah.
1: I mean,
2: yeah, if only it worked that way.
1: but they're in everything, aren't they? And how do you know if you're getting the right peptide for the right thing, the right outcome that you want?
2: Well, that's where we get into really murky waters, I suppose, because, I mean, I would argue if you're just getting a vial from the internet, you don't know. You don't really know anything. Mm. But, of course, you know, there are very legitimate, you know, clinical uses of peptides, and they're medically prescribed. Insulin's a peptide, you know, so are the popular, these new weight loss drugs, which I believe is why the whole peptide boom is really happening. It stemmed from things like Ozempic and weight loss drugs taking off. And then from that, you know, you've got labs in China pumping out peptides and then selling them online in Australia, things like that. So, you know, there's a bunch of these different peptides. Obviously, regulation of them is tight as it should be. And I think that people are often finding these unregulated peptides online. The truth is, you don't really ever know what's in that vial. Mm. So it's risky. And of course, there can be repercussions to taking these things, even if they are what they say they are. They might not be dosed correctly. You might even take a wrong dose of them. And regardless, you could have anaphylaxis. There's been reports of that in emergency departments.
1: Oh, wow.
2: There's been obviously reports of liver failure. And that was down in Victoria recently. That made the news. So there are definitely medical repercussions from taking these new drugs.
1: I got offered you know, some peptides in the gym the other day.
2: And, really?
1: And I said, well, how do you know that they're – oh, this is from a really good quality lab. I'm going, how do you know?
2: You don't know.
1: How do you know?
2: Yeah, exactly.
1: And they couldn't give
2: me – it freaked me out, man. I'm like, you don't know. Like, you know, and especially if you're getting them from some guy at the gym, or, you know, there's people selling them in beauty salons, things like that, you know, and you can only buy them in cash. Personally, I'd be a bit like skeptical of what it is I'm buying and then taking. But it's a shame. And of course, you know, people, we live in a society and a culture where people do often want, you know, a fix for their worries or their ailments, you know, whether it be they're not tanned enough, or they feel, you know, like they want to improve their skin, you know, or their weight loss, then they don't want to go for a GP. But it's really risky to do so.
1: Are peptides available? Like, can we go to our GP and get peptides for a certain reason, or is it all this sort of black market illegal stuff going on?
2: I think mostly what we're finding is people are getting these products online. Mm. Now, if you go to your GP and, you know, you have a medical need for a product and a peptide is can fix it, for instance, that might be a weight loss drug, then of course there's ways of getting these things prescribed formally. But I think most of the stuff that we're seeing, you know, whether it be for anti-aging or some method of optimization or muscle growth, things like that, people are generally getting these things, black market, if you will.
1: So Sam, anyone could say put some vials with liquid in it, label it as peptides, and say, you know what, here you are, here's some quality peptides. And people are going and succumbing to that sort of low quality or not even the product itself.
2: I mean, the thing is, how do you test this? How do you test it on your own? I'm not aware of a way of doing that. But it's not like you can do a chemical assay at home and test for your, you know, BPC-157 or whatever. So I really don't know. I really do not know.
1: So what are the risks then? There
2: certainly are reports of people taking things and having adverse effects.
1: What do they promise to do? Like, are they the magic bullet to certain problems that people are experiencing, or are they claimed to be the magic bullet?
2: Yeah, well, there's no magic bullet, is there? There really is no magic pill or bullet or whatever. No magic anything, really. There's this, you know, I think that there's many different claims for different peptides. You know, some of which I mentioned, that could be injury recovery. Some claim that certain peptides can speed up your recovery, or tanning, really dangerous because if you're making your skin produce, you know, more, or it can affect the way your sun hits the skin, and then, you know, it could lead to, I think I saw something about someone who'd actually got, they were full of moles because they were taking a certain peptide, and it was just absolutely messing with their skin when they were in the sun.
1: And it anti-aging, mole production,
2: muscle growth. Pardon?
1: It increased their mole production.
2: Yeah. Oh, yeah. Wow. It's just really, really scary stuff that, you know, certainly isn't being prescribed. And people are taking, yeah. But there's no magic pill. And, you know, when it comes to even the prescription, the weight loss peptides like Ozempic, for instance, like really, really fantastic effects of those drugs when they're prescribed, you know, properly and they're, you know, observed clinically, there have been. But even there, you know, it's still early days, and we're finding that people may need to take these things lifelong to maintain those effects.
1: We're talking about peptides with Sam Cornell, Honorary Research Fellow in Public Health at the University of Queensland. Sam, what role has social media and wellness gurus played in sort of spreading this misinformation about peptides?
2: Yeah, I mean, that's when it comes down to it, that is the massive impetus for a lot of this. It very much is online, and it really is tying into this whole cultural phenomenon of enhancement and optimization. You know, we just had the enhanced gains, for instance, in the US.
1: Oh, yes.
2: And that it's really driving this zeitgeist of what, you know, people should be improving themselves, optimizing themselves through chemical measures. So I think it's all sort of caught up in that that's the alarm mode at the moment. And I think you know, whenever you try and chemically change yourself, or, you know, dabble in this enhancement ecosystem, I think that there can be some negative repercussions, particularly when it's not, you know, when there's not good oversight, which of course there generally isn't when people are purchasing things online and sort of doing their best and taking it as they think is right. But of course it's not the same as undergoing, you know, an assessment for a doctor and having a doctor with oversight. Yeah.
1: So how do we sort of combat the misinformation that's going on? I mean, you mentioned we've had the person who had an anaphylactic reaction to peptides. We've had someone who took it to improve their skin and they got covered in moles. I mean, you know, how do we get the message out that, you know, you can't just expect these to do what someone claims who has no qualifications, they're not even approved?
2: Yeah, this is absolutely what I want to work on. And I think like any sort of issue in the social media age, it's fascinating how quickly these things take off, you know, and then the risks that stem from what people see online. It's a really tricky one to fix because, of course, you know, as you said, this kind of material is promoted online. There's influencers that will peddle referral codes. And not even that. You've even got institutional backing now from things like Pete Hegseth and the, you know, Department of Defense saying that everyone should be having their testosterone checked. You know, it's really all part of the same game, I believe. And the social media is the vehicle for it. And the enhanced games has figured that one out too. And where we're supposed to be, you know, changing ourselves, changing our biology, enhancing ourselves. And, you know, I wonder if we're going to have a real enhancement divide. But the interesting thing about that is the people who are engaging with it and spending the money on it, they're the guinea pigs at the moment, unfortunately. So I do think there needs to be a lot more health literacy around these things. And I mean, you could get really philosophical and deep about it, but you know, the fact that we unfortunately do have a lot of people that don't feel too comfortable with themselves and feel like they need to enhance or optimize themselves. But you know, it's been like that for a few thousand years, I suppose.
1: Sam, you're always the voice of reason. Love chatting with you. Thank you for joining us today.
2: Thank you, Warren. Cheers.
1: Thank you. That's Sam Cornell, Honorary Research Fellow in Public Health at the University of Queensland, of course. If you missed that chat, it's available wherever you catch the Joy Drive podcast.
0: Joy Drive. Talk about

0: 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The tech cut out, the celebrant couldn't be heard, and the food turned up late.
1: That's exactly why you go with Canda. They handle every detail, so there's nothing left to chance.
0: Even backyards?
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5: Radio News. Hello, I'm Shannon Kirkwood. The first major industrial action in WA's Pilbara region in decades is underway. Unionised members at BHP's bulk export terminal in Port Hedland are walking off the job for 8 hours amid a pay dispute. WA Chamber of Minerals and Energy CEO Adam Mori has criticised the union for taking the action.
6: The world's watching. International investors, international customers all have their focus trained on the Pilbara. At the moment, this sort of disruption really matters.
5: The action is estimated to cost BHP and the state millions of dollars. New South Wales has a second confirmed H5 bird flu case. With the details, Lewis Donaldson.
7: Australian Chief Veterinary Officer Dr. Beth Cookson says testing has confirmed bird flu in a petrel found at Hawk's Nest. Australia has now recorded 15 confirmed or presumed positive detections of H5N1 bird flu. All but one have been wild migratory seabirds. Dr. Cookson says there's still no evidence of any mass mortality events and no detections in poultry or in the nation's agricultural production system. The deadly virus has also reached New Zealand, with its first case confirmed yesterday.
5: A Tasmanian town mayor says the closure of Australia's only manganese smelter marks the end of an era. More than 200 people have been left without jobs after administrators announced the immediate closure of Tasmania's Liberty Bell Bay. Georgetown Mayor Greg Keyser says it's a low point for the state's north, but he knows the community is resilient. The Australian National University has defended its response to a pro-Palestine encampment in 2024, as well as its implementation of an anti-Semitism definition. Professor Joan Leach, Senior Vice President at ANU, and Interim Vice Chancellor Professor Rebecca Brown have fronted the Royal Commission into Anti-Semitism and Social Cohesion in Melbourne today. The encampment remained in place for 112 days at ANU. It was the longest running at any Australian university. The hearing continues tomorrow. The agent of actor Sam Neill has confirmed the 78-year-old died from pneumonia. Mr. Neill passed away on Monday in Sydney. His longtime agent Philip Grenzer has said in a statement today the actor's family wanted to clarify Mr. Neill passed away from pneumonia. He will be farewelled at a private memorial at his farm in New Zealand. In the United States, military personnel aged 30 and over will undergo testing for testosterone deficiency as part of annual health screenings. Defence Secretary Pete Hegseth says troops with low testosterone levels will be offered voluntary hormone replacement therapy.
8: This initiative, it's not about artificial enhancement. It's about restoring and optimizing your natural capabilities, protecting your longevity, and ensuring you have the biological foundation required to sustain the fight.
5: It's set to be wet and stormy in WA tomorrow, while showers are also forecast on the east coast. The Bureau of Meteorology's Alana Cherney has Friday's national forecast.
9: We have this high-pressure system in the southeast, bringing more dry and settled conditions and plenty of morning fog and frost. Out east, we have this trough developing offshore, bringing some enhanced onshore flow near the Queensland and New South Wales coast. We'll see some heavier showers, some possible storms near the coastal fringe, some increased winds and waves in this area. And out west, another wet and stormy day ahead of the passage of the next cold front.
5: In sport, outgoing Wallabies coach Joe Schmidt has stuck with Declan Meredith at fly half for Saturday night's Nations Championships clash against Italy in Perth. The Wallabies are out to end a six-game losing streak. And Jay Polkinghorne will make his AFL debut for Geelong against St Kilda tonight.
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12: I'm Warren Andrew. Thank you so much for joining me this afternoon. Coming up on the show, fashion is joining the show. Yes, I'm going to become fashionable. No! Trust me, it's not me, but we've got a fashion expert joining us weekly. I'm excited. Jai Marshall. We've had Jai on the show before. We'll get lots of fashion advice. Trust me, I need it. I'm looking forward to that chat. Also, how many times have you said, I'll do that one day? Maybe it's a holiday. Maybe you're going to purchase a really fancy bottle of wine or something. I don't know. Maybe a new outfit. Maybe it's even happiness. I'll be happy once I just, you know, get my working life out of the way. Why do we put life off? Why are so many of us putting our lives on hold and planning to do something one day when something else happens? We'll chat to that. We'll chat to Lauren Rosebourne about that shortly. It's your drive show, so join in the conversation. The text number 0427 569 949. 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
0: Do you ever catch yourself saving things for a special occasion that never seems to arrive? Maybe it's the expensive candle you refuse to light, or clothes you're waiting for the right moment to wear, or the holiday you book. We all do this. Once life settles down, well, we spend so much time planning for the future that it's easy to forget we're living in the present. But where does that mindset come from? Is it being sensible, or are we becoming experts at postponing our own happiness?
1: Gender, sexuality, and pop culture. There isn't much Lauren Rosewarne doesn't know, and if she doesn't, we'll make it up.
0: Lauren Rosewarne, do you postpone things waiting for a particular time?
2: I was talking to a colleague recently, and I feel that for the past, I've worked at the university for 20 odd years, I have this mentality, once I get to the end of semester, everything will be okay, and then I can do those things. And that cycle, because it never ends. It's the, yes, of course, the semester ends, and then you start preparing for the next semester. And that's been basically my life for 20 odd years. So I think I do in some respects, not everything though. I still wear the good perfume and light the good candles, but there are some things that I kind of keep thinking, you'll do that when I get a chance, and that chance never comes.
0: Why do many of us, or so many of us, believe life will somehow be better later than it is now?
2: Yeah, this is interesting because I think this applies to lots of things. You know, I'll start dating when I'm more musclier or thinner or whatever it is, or I'll go on a trip when I'm more financially secure. Even things like I'll have a child when the time is right, and those kind of things, it seems as though our brain is thinking that there is this hazy time in the future when all of the things will be perfect. And that's pretty unlikely to ever happen, in the sense that, yeah, you might be more financially stable, but you may have less time, or it's kind of that juggling act is probably something we're always going to be dealing with to a certain extent. And I think we're envisaging a time where things will be smoother, calmer, more stable, rarely comes.
0: But something, I mean, you're right, you know, things do change, and you might be more financially stable, for example, later on in life, but your health may not be as good.
2: Yes.
0: Like, I feel like something else pops in.
2: Absolutely. Or you may start taking on some caring responsibilities for your parents, or, you know, all these different things that come up that I think, you know, it's interesting because I've seen myself do it in terms of thinking, okay, well, that arbitrary date in the future is when the deck is clear and something always comes up, because that's life. And it's very rare you get a clean slate to do something. And I'm not a seize the day kind of person. That's a bit too optimistic, and, you know, it's just not my temperament. But I understand, though, you may as well do it now. It's not as though there's any guarantee future you will have, you know, your shit together better than you do now.
0: We're chatting with Associate Professor Lauren Rosewarne from the University of Melbourne about why so many of us keep putting life off until later. So what's something you've been saving for a special occasion? Have you finally decided life is too short? Text us 0427 569 949. Lauren, I wonder if there's a comfort in, you know, believing that the perfect moment is still ahead, and therefore it sort of makes it okay to postpone something that, you know, we probably should do it now, because I don't think my health's going to be as good

0: And if you've been on it before, you know that then you have to come back to Earth and feel that post-holiday, you know. And it's almost though the joy is actually in the lead-up more so than knowing what it feels like when you get home. So perhaps I should stay in the before part. And I think that's that applies to a lot of different things in life where there's, you know, a real buzz about getting hyped up about something as opposed to it being over quickly and then dealing with the aftermath and the thing may not happening again for a while because it's really expensive.
1: Lauren, I've got a brilliant business opportunity for us. You know how we spoke about the Korean shopping malls?
0: The fake shopping. I was thinking about that while I was reading this too.
1: Shall we do it?
0: We're going to sell people. Let's help people plan fantasy holidays.
1: Holidays, and we'll drop them at the airport, but then we'll pick them up 5 minutes later and take them home.
0: It does, though, make me think about the appeal of many of those online kind of second life type games where people live out alternate realities. It seems like, you know, obviously that's just a version of, you know, escapism, but it kind of makes sense as well in the sense of rather than the doing, it's the thinking about the doing, which explains that years ago I wrote a book that applied this idea to sex and how, you know, that there's a tendency that people like thinking about certain acts rather than actually doing it, particularly if it's things that are a bit kinky or dangerous, that there's pleasure from the imagining rather than the doing, which probably explains pornography in lots of examples where rather than physical participation, actually it's enough for me just to watch.
1: I wonder if this has always been the way, whether you know, it's something that's become more common in modern life or whether it's something that's always been there. People have, you know, fantasized about a time when things will be right and they can do something.
0: Well, certainly this article, the psychologist quoted in it, kept talking about it almost being a universal experience that humans do this, that it's not, we're made to kind of feel, oh, we're the ones delaying joy. Well, actually, we're all delaying joy to certain extents. And that might be because we can't afford to necessarily do what it is that we want to do right now, or because we're doing that whole imagining the perfect moment for this thing to happen, and that rarely ever exists.
1: I wonder where productivity, you know, the whole concept of productivity comes into this. I feel like, you know, we have to earn rest. We have to earn pleasure. We have to, you know, achieve something before we can go on a holiday, as opposed to just thinking, you know, it's part of a healthy lifestyle.
0: Absolutely. And that mentality, fortunately, I don't, you know, some of it I related to, but that idea of earning things, I'm not a machine. None of us are machines and none of us should be.
1: Not yet.
0: Only think, well, that this is true, but this is applied to dieting culture as well, where, you know, that mentality of you have to earn your food, right, through exercise, etc., or you have to earn your right to have a break only after you've done a certain amount of things. And I'm just not sure that that's really what we're supposed to be. Not that I have the answer to the meaning of life, but that feels like a bit of a stretch that, you know, only when we contribute so much to our employer are we worthy of a break or worthy of lighting the good candle. But I do get nonetheless that idea of simply feeling like it's something that we can look forward to when. I don't like the when being tied to productivity, but it makes sense nonetheless.
1: I used to struggle with taking a holiday and probably still do. I feel like I'm not being productive. I've been like it all my working life and it takes its toll because I don't necessarily take as many breaks as I should, but I have that feeling of, you know what, I feel like I'm not achieving something. I'm just wasting time. And I took lots of sessions with my psychologist to say, you actually need it to be productive.
0: Whereas for me, it's similar boat, not taking the breaks. But for me, it's more like, if I'm having a break, it's a little bit too much time in my own head, which is not a healthy place for me. So I'm better off keeping busy because Lauren's sitting around, you know, drinking, I don't know, pina coladas out of a hollowed out pineapple. That does not spell a good mental health moment for me. So Warren, if ever you get a postcard from me from a tropical destination, you'll know this is a cry for help.
1: I'll keep an eye out for it. But there is a bit of guilt, isn't there, for some people attached to enjoyment as well. Some people struggle to spend money on themselves or even, you know, use the good things they've bought. Where does that guilt come from?
0: Yeah, it's partly to do with that thing of the, you know, earning it or at least having put the effort in to be worthy of having that positive experience. I think the other aspect of it, though, is particularly in a, you know, cost of living crisis, but pretty much any time ever in my entire life, there's always been

0: better places to spend money, in the sense that there's that feeling, if I go on a holiday, if I buy this new piece of clothing, whatever it is, if I spend that way, I'm not spending on something more important. And that lends itself to guilt as well. And if that guilt for you is too strong, it's hard to enjoy the thing. And I think that's another aspect of this story as well, the guilt complex people have, particularly when there's those narratives that we always hear in culture about, oh, if you stopped having the avocado toast, you'd be able to afford a property. It's all garbage, but it's nonetheless chatter that I think surrounds any purchases, particularly ones considered indulgent.
1: Michelle in Richmond says, I had expensive candles for years because they were too nice to burn. Then I realised they were just collecting dust. I burn them all the time. I think of Michelle and her candles.
0: And Nellie's, yeah, all of them all lit at once. But I think there's also a reminder as well, though, things that I like things that smell nice. They don't smell nice forever. Things also go off, go stale, etc. So that's also a reminder if you need an incentive to light the good candles. It's some of these products, actually, the scent fades as well. So you want to use them before they expire.
1: Chris in Brunswick says, I bought a beautiful jacket 3 years ago and the tags are still on it because I'm waiting for a special occasion. Ridiculous.
0: Yeah. Although, again, I wear the jacket, of course, will encourage you. But there is that idea as well, when you have that special, special occasion, you've got the right garment for it. So it's a nice feeling that you're ready for something if it happens. Unfortunately, there is that thing of, when will it ever be special enough to warrant it?
1: This one from Natalie. I used to save the good plates for visitors. Now I use them every Sunday just because it makes dinner feel special. Did you have good plates? My parents used to have a good set.
0: Yeah, my parents did as well, which is why I go by the thing of no good plates at all, because it feels like I don't want to attach that kind of meaning, because I'm a dropper. I drop things, smash things, not deliberately. It's just that I'm clumsy. And I don't want to be thinking, oh, my God, that plate was $50 or $100. Rather, I can go and replace it for $2. It came out if I need to.
1: I wonder if things like, you know, the pandemic or significant life effects, they challenge us to stop this sort of treadmill of, you know what, I'll do it later, I'll do it when things calm down, and they never calm down. I wonder if it takes a significant life event to sort of shake us out of it and go, oh, hang on, we better do it now.
0: Yeah, and there was some research that came out a couple of weeks ago that was talking about people who were almost idealizing the time of the pandemic, or at least looking back on it fondly, because it kind of forced us to take a pause and evaluate things that were important to us, and you had that time to do it. And I think also for introverts as well, it gave a bit of an excuse not to do as much socializing and those kind of things. And I must say, I'm probably that person. I didn't suffer in the pandemic the way a lot of extroverts did. And it does do that thing of, you know, particularly when things looked really, really grim, you know, getting back in contact with people you hadn't been in contact before, because suddenly you started to think about things that are important to you. And often crises do that to us, where you lose a family member or a friend and you start thinking, what are the relationships that are important to me? What gives my life meaning and pleasure?
1: Lauren, finally, this one from Dean in Coburg says, my philosophy now is simple. Use the nice towels, eat the fancy cheese, wear the good shoes. Life doesn't need an invitation. I like that one, Dean.
0: Yeah, I think, did you say that was Dean in Coburg?
1: Dean in Coburg, yes.
0: Yep. He needs to be writing, you know, shirts, T-shirts, slogans, gift cards, greeting cards. He's got the gift.
1: Yes. Lauren, good to chat with you. Thank you.
0: Talk to you next week. See you, Lauren.
1: Thank you. That's Associate Professor Lauren Rosewarne from the University of Melbourne.
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0: Starstruck on Joy Drive got a message in from R saying, I have more than 45 jackets for every event, but I don't wear them a lot because I don't go out anymore. So I flip in between 5 jackets a week, and if I buy a new one, I give one to charity. That's a really good thing to do. Thank you for getting in touch. The text number is 0427 569 949. Coming up after us, of course, is The Eye in Us with Paul. Paul, what's on tonight?
1: Well, very excited off the back of NAIDOC Week last week that we're going to be having a two-spirit First Nations intersex person from Arkansas joining us on the show.
0: Do you have a special co-host?
1: We do. Well, we have our regular co-host, as in Cody Smith, who chimes in from Ngunnawal, Ngambri country every week from Canberra. So looking forward to bringing Cody into the show. And also introducing everyone to Sequoia Nelson, who is an artist, writer, author, and an American mum.
0: Brilliant. That's coming up straight after us, 6 o'clock, The Eye in Us. Do you consider yourself fashionable?
1: Me? Oh, look. Can't you just tell how unfashionable I am? I'm fashionable if I'm a traveller.
0: Okay, well, you're like me, so you better listen to this next segment. We'll catch you after 6 o'clock.
1: Absolutely.

0: The World Cup is nearly over, but one thing that's not going anywhere just yet is the fashion from designer collaborations and limited edition football shirts to AFL Guernseys becoming everyday style staples. Sport and fashion have never been more connected. Well, Jai Marshall is a lecturer in fashion design at Swinburne University of Technology. Jai, I'm really excited because you're going to be joining us weekly. Welcome back.
1: Thank you so much, Warren. I'm so excited.
0: Now, let's talk about the World Cup. It might be about football, but this year it feels like fashion has been stealing plenty of the headlines too. Who's sort of collaborating this World Cup?
1: Absolutely. The World Cup has really become a really powerful intersection between sports and fashion and identity. And even if you don't watch the World Cup, you kind of sucked into this fashion movement of sports at the moment. So we've been seeing some really interesting collaborations in the World Cup. I think the one that stands out to me the most would probably be the French World Cup team, collaborated with Jacquemus, a very elegant tracksuit with a nice little French flag trimmed down the side. But probably a close second would probably be Mexico or even Spain with Loewe.
0: I love the way that if I was watching sport, I'd be thinking, I have no idea how the game plays, but you watch it and you look at the fashion. Is that right?
1: Yes, absolutely. I am just on all the players and what they're wearing, and particularly even the Australian team this time around, they've really focused on accessories. So I noticed they've really jazzed up their bags when coming onto the field. And it's really interesting. It's this kind of expression of athletes and having their own personal taste on teams.
0: Jai, let's talk about people sort of styling their football shirts. If we go to the football, is it still about showing pride for the country, or has it become something much bigger than that? Is there a certain way to wear it?
1: Yeah, I think we definitely see this kind of expression of national pride, but I think the more and more as this kind of intersection of sport comes through, people are really getting into just really being excited about the aesthetics of this sporting trend. So we're seeing these jerseys and Guernseys go beyond just the stadium and into everyday streetwear fashion, and whether they are upcycled or turned into something else, it's been really exciting. And I guess from a sustainability point of view, you know, every week in the AFL, football players are wearing new Guernseys, which are designed 12 months ahead of a game. Uh-huh. And then they kind of just go into the world, and therefore being able to upcycle and continue to use it in streetwear is really exciting.
0: Jai, I don't know the answer to this, but when I was a kid, I had a Hawthorne AFL Guernsey. I don't know why, and I used to wear it, but I don't know why, because I don't follow the sport, but I had one. So there's a power, isn't there, in belonging with fashion?
1: Absolutely. I think particularly the World Cup, we've seen people that don't watch sport whatsoever come out with their national team's jerseys or jerseys and really style it up. Even today on the train, as I was looking around, there were so many glimmers of different team sports jerseys and Guernseys. And it's really exciting to see that even if you're not involved in the sports world, which I am not, so whatever, but I am always having a keen eye at what these athletes are wearing and how they're expressing themselves. And we're starting to see fashion sport combined a lot more, even when we're thinking about Naomi Osaka and her tunnel fashion recently. They're just getting more and more adventurous as they're coming onto the tennis spot.
0: Jai, so let's say we're heading out this weekend. We've got our Guernsey or jersey. We're heading out into town. What's some fashion advice to make sure that we're wearing it, you know, fashionably, as opposed to just sort of slopping it on top to keep warm?
1: Absolutely. I think a crisp white shirt underneath a Guernsey can really elevate the whole look. And like anything with an outfit, if you can pop a scarf on or accessorize, you can turn a really drab outfit into something amazing. So accessorize. But don't be scared to play it up, you know, tie it up into a bow or wrap it around a bag. It doesn't have to be worn. I think you can be creative with this kind of things. And layering, of course, in Melbourne. We all know what Melbourne weather's like in winter, so as much as possible as you can.
0: You know what I love about this segment, Jai, is the fact that, you know, it's only on Joy Drive can you find out how to wear a football Guernsey or jersey fashionably.
1: Absolutely. This is the place to be listening about all those top tips and trends.
0: Now, sustainability, it's always part of the fashion conversation. Some of these collaborations, you know, could raise concerns, but is that actually the case? Are they becoming collectible pieces that people keep rather than fast fashion that they throw in the recycle bin?
1: Yeah, these collaborations we see over time can be quite concerning because really these collaborations are pointed at consumerism and making sure that more consumers are buying these latest and greatest collaborations. But it's really great to see a little bit more of an elevated price in these collaborations and people holding on to things a lot longer. Typically, sportswear is made out of synthetic fibers, so it traps microbacteria, and that's generally why if you go to the gym or you do some exercise, a lot of your activewear might smell, because it's a great breeding ground for microbacteria. But we're seeing a lot of these jerseys and jerseys start to take on more natural fibers as cottons and wools, which you don't have to wash as much, and microbacteria don't grow in those environments as much. So I think, yeah, it's about the longevity of those garments and seeing them kind of being upcycled and reused. And that comes with that higher price point in some of these collaborations rather than just mass merchandise coming out everywhere.
0: Daniel in Fitzroy says, my AFL Guernsey has moved from the stadium to my everyday wardrobe. I wear it with simple basics and it feels more like streetwear than supporter gear. What do you reckon of that?
1: Yeah, this is exactly what I'm talking about. I find it really interesting. People might not have any interest in sport, but they're wearing these sports Guernseys or jerseys because it's in fashion, and we're starting to see this trend really bubble up from some of these sports because people generally are just excited about the aesthetics of this look.
0: Marcus in Northcote says, found an old football shirt at an op shop and it has way more personality than something brand new. Vintage sporting pieces just feel different.
1: I absolutely love it. And I love these comments. I think you can totally style up what can be a very basic and boring sports jersey into something that we can go out in the nightclub at.
0: I feel like we're reclaiming them. You'll love this one. Nina in Collingwood says, I choose football shirts based on the colours and design first. Sometimes the story behind the shirt is just as important as the team.
1: Yeah, interesting. And I think as we go through this new sports trend as well, it's really also about the athlete as well. Mm. A lot of them are coming through and really amplifying who they are as an athlete. And we see this time and time again with Naomi Osaka, that a lot of her outfits are really talking about her cultural expression and identity of nationality. And we're starting to see people kind of attach onto that and starting to add their own personal flavours to these sports jerseys.
0: We're chatting with Jai Marshall from Swinburne University of Technology about why the World Cup has become as much about fashion as it has about football. Jai, Sydney's AFL Pride Round was another great example of fashion, culture and sport coming together, particularly through the merchandise. What stood out to you about the way clubs use design to tell stories and connect with communities in particular?
1: Yeah, it was really interesting, the Sydney Pride Round for the AFL. I wasn't quite sure if it was a football match or a fashion parade because some of the styling around that night and that event of the Guernseys was really phenomenal. We were looking at some really great styling taste, great accessorization, and I think it does just speak to that community of people weren't particularly wearing the Guernsey because they were enjoying going to the sport, but they felt a part of that community. And I think that's one thing that sport and fashion do quite well is really tapping into people's pride and expression of culture, and fashion is a modality that you can express your own personal style through garments. And it was really exciting to be able to see that come to play.
0: So when the World Cup is over, what's the one fashion trend you think will stick around long after the final whistle? This is Jai's prediction.
1: These jerseys are not going anywhere. I can see them sticking around for maybe another couple of years. Even with the World Cup at the end, we're still going to be seeing, because over time, they're going to come into this vintage trend as well. So as time passes over, we're going to see these jerseys recycle again and again. And trend cycles always recycle every 10 years. So we continue to see new trends come through, that have been recycled from the past. So these jerseys are definitely here to stay, and they'll be cycling through the trend cycles.
0: Jai, I love this segment. I'm so excited as I sit here in my activewear. I'm so looking forward to chatting to you next week and finding out about the world of fashion.
1: Absolutely. I'm excited as well. Thanks for having me, Warren.
0: Thank you, Jai Marshall, lecturer in fashion design at Swinburne University of Technology.

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1: You know what I love about Melbourne? There's always something happening, from foodie festivals and wine tastings to free books and blockbuster musical lists. Let's find out what's hot with the person in the know, Tim Hunter.
2: Good afternoon.
3: Hello, how are you?
1: I'm well, thank you.
3: Welcome to Thursday.
1: Is Bruno there?
3: Yes, Bruno is here. Can you hear him?
1: Yes, we can hear Bruno purring. For those who've just tuned in for the first time and are hearing Tim for the first time, Bruno is Tim's cat. Yes, it's definitely a cat.
3: Yes.
1: That joins him every fortnight here on Drive, and we can hear the purring, and we all feel calm as a result.
3: Yes. Well, he's not calm because he just wants dinner. See, 5:45 is usually his dinner time, so that's why he comes purring and prowling, although he does have FOMO as well, so he hears a voice and he thinks, oh, who's that? Who do I want? Yeah, I want to be involved in that. So.
1: Now, Tim, I love this because only Melbourne could turn on a skincare shop into a library. Tell us what's happening here.
3: I know. How good is this? Yes, so Aesop, you know, it's the very luxurious skincare brand, is doing, and they do this every year, they're doing the Aesop Queer Library at their Flinders Lane store.
1: Oh.
3: So what that's about is, you know, is that they, you know, so they line the their shop in Flinders Lane with books by queer authors, and they're free books. So you can come in, or you can go into their store and you know, sort of have, you know, get some samples of their hand cream or whatever and stuff like that. Hopefully, you know, buy some products there as well, but you can walk out with a free book as well. So so it's great. And they're also what they're also doing is the Aesop Foundation makes a donation to Minus 18. So, you know, so it's a very worthy cause. So it's definitely worth popping in to go and just even have a browse. And, you know, so they're, and we're not talking about, you know, Christos Tsolkas or Holton Shepherd or anything like that. They're probably more local and lesser known queer authors. So it's a great opportunity for them to get exposure as well. So, yes, so pop into the Flinders Lane store anytime over the next, you know, so over the weekend. It finishes on Sunday, but yeah, you can pop in and have a look at the queer library and maybe take home a couple of books that, you know, that you can read on a dark, stormy night in winter.
1: That sounds like the beginning of a story, Tim. Now, if you're hungry,
3: a dark, stormy night.
1: This next one might not help if you're hungry. Tell us about the Little Food Market.
3: No. Well, look, you know, Melbourne. You know, Melbourne's only a spit away from a food festival, and this time around, we've got one called the Little Food Market, which is on at the exhibition buildings, starting tomorrow and going all the way across the weekend. So just for 3 days, it's here. It's its third year, and it's they're calling it an ultimate winter foodie event. But what they're doing is they've got 200 of Australia's top tastemakers under the one roof, and you can taste artisan cheese and small batch spirits, to boutique wines, condiments, pantry staples, or, you know, also, yeah, everything that you would need, you know, sort of to go and just browse around and stuff like that. So it sounds like a great opportunity, again, to see the exhibition buildings, because, you know, you never need an excuse to see the exhibition buildings, I think. You can, yeah, and you might pick up a nice little chutney or, you know, a nice bit of brie.
1: You know what I was looking for today? I love, you know, since my grandmother passed away many years ago, I've been sort of looking for a good green tomato pickles. And I found one brand, of course, and then I think the major stocked it for a little while, and then obviously no one wanted it, and they stopped stocking it like they do with everything. And now I can't find it. So if you know, if
3: it
1: anyone
3: drives
1: knows
3: me spare.
1: A good green tomato pickles, get in touch. I need to know where to get one from. But love that. Tim, this
3: Well, you might find it at the Little Food Market.
1: I might go down there. Now, Tim, this next one, you can apparently experience Victoria's top wineries without even leaving Melbourne. This sounds like a good idea.
3: Well, yes, this is another opportunity to, you know, to do some tasting. This is wine tasting. So it's on at the Glasshouse on Olympic Boulevard, so just down near the opposite Rod Laver Arena. And the top wineries, this is on Saturday. It's from 12:30 to 7, so it's, you know, sort of after 12:30, you know, it's definitely wine o'clock, so that is good, and it's weekend. Just be careful of day drinking. But there's a whole lot of different wineries from Tasmania to New South Wales to South Australia, Western Australia. So you can go along and have a look and just sort of, well, not just have a look, have a little snifter and a little taste and decide what wines you're going to come home. These things can be dangerous because, you know, sort of when Kira and I have been to the Good Food and Wine Show, we usually come home with multiple bottles of gin and some wine.
1: What does Bruno like eating?
3: Oh, his favourite at the moment is tuna mints. So yeah, so he won't. There won't be anything for him here. But but yes, actually, I think Kieran's feeding him as we speak. So.
1: Okay, good on you, Kieran. Okay, let's move on to the next one. It feels like another classic movie has made the leap to the stage. Tell us about this.
3: I know. Now, this is a bit of an interesting phenomenon, I think, at the moment, that we're getting all of these, you know, sort of stage shows. We've been hearing that stage shows are a kind of, you know, some of them have been, you know, cutting their seasons short, like Waitrose has had to cut their season short, and Beetlejuice has had to cut their season short, and they're not going to sort of cities because you know, theatre audiences apparently are dying. But we're still getting things like Pretty Woman the Musical, which starts tonight, actually. I think it's opening night, or maybe it's preview night tonight. And, of course, it's a musical based on, surprise, surprise, the Richard Gere, Julia Roberts film Pretty Woman. So, yeah, so... And I think it's an interesting phenomenon that, you know, so that we're not getting that too many original musicals or too many original plays, but they're all adaptations. That a lot of these are kind of what they call pop musicals or you know, sort of jukebox musicals, because they actually do, they don't have their own original score. They're using pop songs or, you know, sort of music from the era, you know, sort of that they use as their soundtrack. So so that is very interesting. This one does have an original score by Bryan Adams and Jim Vallant. So Bryan Adams, you'll know from Summer of 69 especially. Yes. But yes, so that's on, you know, sort of. We're also getting a return season of Six, the musical.
1: Six has got an incredible following.
3: Yes, so Six is actually a musical based on the Six Wives of Henry VIII, and they're all on stage together, and this is one of those jukebox musicals as well, and it's very update and very, you know, sort of upbeat, that's the word I'm also looking at, and lots of colour and movement, and, you know, it's lots of sass, I think, and there's not a male, you know, sort of to be seen anywhere in the cast or the, you know, sort of all the musicians. So it's about the Six Wives of Henry VIII who get together, and obviously they weren't all alive together because quite a few of them were dead. So that's having a return season. So that is, when is that starting here in Melbourne? At some stage? Very soon, I think. So, yeah, so again, I think that's later on this month. So, again, you know, sort of definitely worth something to go and see if you're looking for a fun night out, you know, sort of with music and colour.
1: Tim, and Sharon from the farm has texted in and says, hello. Now, I don't know about a green tomato pickle, but I do know a fantastic red tomato pickle. Pickle Joan. It's made by our favourite joister, Kirsty from Sunbury. Pickle Joan. Let's get in touch with Kirsty and see if she can make a green tomato pickle.
3: Oh, nice. Yes. now you've got me hungry.
1: I have, definitely. That's not the other. Now we've got another one. It's another movie favourite is heading to the stage. Tell us about this one.
3: Yes. So Steel Magnolias is heading to the Athenaeum Theatre on the 23rd of July, just for 4 weeks. And this is actually, well, the movie itself was based on a play. So this is the play that the movie was based on. And so they're kind of restaging it and stuff like that. But again, it's kind of that crossover between, you know, sort of theatre and stage and screen that I think is very interesting. But it's actually got a really interesting and really fun Australian cast. You know, again, it's all female, and that's not necessarily that's not a bad thing at all. Sometimes it's actually quite fun, and the movie's a lot of fun. But it's got Lisa McCune, Belinda Giblin, Tracy Mann, Mandy Bishop, Jessica Redmayne, and Lottie Beckett. So they're kind of like, you know, sort of the main characters in there. And it looks like it's going to be a lot of fun. I'm just looking at the photo that they've got up on screen at the moment. I think it's, you know, so that's definitely worth going to see. And again, another of those crossovers, I think a lot of theatre companies these days are going, okay, you know, and Hollywood's doing it as well, sort of like, okay, we won't risk on something that, you know, is completely different. We'll just do something that we know is going to get an audience. You know, we know that there's a guaranteed audience. You know, and so that's why we're getting Six coming back for a second season. That's why we're getting Steel Magnolias. That's why we're getting Pretty Woman the Musical. And that's why we're also getting in August.
1: Before you tell us about this one, do you remember this?
3: Yes.
1: I picked the bit with the music playing.
3: I was going to say.
1: Hang on a second. It's your background music. Of course, it's Neil Diamond.
3: Lovely.
1: Porcupine pie.
3: it's not one of Neil Diamond's bigger hits that I know, anyway, but I'm sure it'll feature in A Beautiful Noise, which is the Neil Diamond musical that is coming to Melbourne in August. So I won't, go into too much about it right now, because obviously, it might come up in a couple of weeks when I'm doing What's On. But yes, so again, we're getting another musical that's based on a musician and using their back catalogue or their hits to create a musical. And again, it's that whole thing of sort of, okay, we know that, like Mamma Mia did well and the Michael Jackson, musical did well and a whole lot of those other musicals based on pop stars and rock stars. So, hey, look, Neil Diamond, let's just, pick someone else out.
1: Absolutely. And maybe Porcupine Pie will be in it. We don't know. We'll have to go and find out.
3: Yeah. Well, I'm sure that Sweet Caroline will probably be the finale.
1: I'm sure the encore. Now, I believe Samantha Jade is playing in the Pretty Woman cast. Is that right?
3: Oh, yes. I meant to mention that. Yes. Thank you for reminding me. Yes. So Pretty Woman is actually led by Samantha Jade, who is a big Joy fan and friend, I do believe. And she's played Kylie in the Michael Hutchins.
1: She's very talented.
3: Bio-Doc.
1: Do you know what, Tim Hunter? We're going to play her now as we head out to the news. Great to chat with you.
3: Samantha Jade.
1: Samantha Jade, definitely.
3: Yay, do it.
1: Thank you for joining us, and we'll catch you in a couple of weeks' time with Porcupine Pie.
3: No worries. Thank you. You sitting there in your active wear?
1: Yes, thanks, Tim. Tim Hunter. Catch Tim every fortnight here on Joy. That's it for me for today. Here, of course, is Samantha Jade. Have a great night. The Iron Us is coming up next. Catch you tomorrow from 4. It's Friday. All 80s, all 90s. Can't wait.

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2: Radio News.
3: Hello, I'm Shannon Kirkwood. A union is threatening further strikes as hundreds of workers walk off the job at the world's largest bulk iron ore export operation. More than half of the 450 workers at BHP's bulk export terminal in WA's Port Hedland down tools today over a wage dispute. Speaking to Sky News, Electrical Trade Union WA State Secretary Adam Woodidge says workers need to see the real terms and conditions locked into the agreement.
4: We don't want to see BHP exploiting workers. At the moment, there's workers here with an $80,000 pay differential working alongside doing the same work. Now, that's not Australian.
3: Premier Roger Cook is urging the unions and the mining giant to return to the bargaining table, while WA's Chamber of Minerals and Energy has accused the unions of holding the national economy to ransom. A senior Northern Territory barrister says he's noted the level of racism against Indigenous Australians has risen over the past decade. John Lawrence has appeared before a parliamentary inquiry into racism, hate and violence towards Indigenous Australians in Darwin today.
5: I witness and have been involved in the deterioration of due process. Thus, Indigenous people do not receive due process. And the consequence of that is inevitable and on purpose. And that is a massive rise in the incarceration levels of Indigenous people in this jurisdiction.
3: The community is being asked to help identify clothing related to an ongoing child abuse investigation. A former Sydney childcare worker has been charged with 329 child abuse offences, which police allege were committed between 2009 and 2025. The AFP say the images of unidentified children were allegedly located on electronic devices seized as part of the investigation. It's believed they were taken in Sydney's northwest. AFP detective Acting Inspector Emmanuel Sardoulias says it's a confronting case.
6: Our victim ID team is tenacious, they're committed, and will stop at nothing to identify children who are victims of child sexual exploitation.
3: Canadians are being warned to expect deteriorating air quality as more than 800 wildfires continue to burn across the country. There are more than 100 burning in Ontario. It's there where a freight train became surrounded by flames, prompting an urgent request from crew members.
7: Okay, y'all need to hurry up here. Like, seriously, we're encased in flames now.
3: The smoke has drifted across the northeastern United States and may hang around until the FIFA World Cup final in New Jersey on Sunday local time, where Spain will take on defending champions Argentina. A host of celebrities have put their names to a letter urging Iceland to ban whale hunting. Humane World for Animals says actress Dame Judi Dench, comedian Ricky Gervais and singer-songwriter Leona Lewis are among the signatories. The animal rights group says 18 fin whales have been killed since the hunt resumed last month after a two-year pause. And there are fears a rare wattle is on the brink of extinction. Researchers from Adelaide University and the University of Wollongong say they've constructed the long-term history of the spidery wattle, which is found only in parts of South Australia's Flinders Ranges. They say there's evidence its population has declined by more than 99.9% over the past 3,200 years and are calling for the plant to be recognised as critically endangered. To Sport, West Tigers' Jerome Luai says he understands why the NRL club released him a year early from his contract. Luai was to finish up with the club at the end of next year. He'll play with the Eels next season before joining the PNG Chiefs for their debut season in 2028. He says the club's decision did come as a bit of a shock.
8: I'm not going to lie, it did take a bit of time to process, but we're all on board now, man, and the thing I want to be is be at my best for the remaining time I'm here.
3: On the field, and the Panthers host the Broncos tonight.
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11: Yes, indeed, everyone out there, joysters, locally here in Australia and across the world. Welcome to the only intersex show that we're aware of, radio show live to air in Australia, that is by and about us, or regardless, that exists. And as far as we know, across the world as well. Lovely to have you here on the show. And as always, I'm joined remotely by Cody Smith, my co-host on the show, who chimes in every week from Ngunnawal and Numbidi country. How are you going, Cody?
12: I'm freezing my bits off.
11: Are you freezing your bits off? That's Canberra for you.
12: We're at like a toasty 8 degrees. I haven't got the heater on. I'm just wrapped up in a few layers, but we'll struggle through.
11: Yeah, I must admit, when I lived there for 3 years, Cody, I spent a fair bit of time in the outdoor recreation stores buying, under layers, if you like.
12: We're getting into the cold months, that's for sure. Yeah. But that's all right. I'll struggle through as I have for 38 years on this earth. I have always survived the Canberra winters. So, Paul.
11: Yes.
12: You left me in the dark last week. Who have we got on tonight's show?
11: Well, that's because I also was in the dark. But the great thing is that what I love about the show is that we get guests from all around the world, including tonight's guest, and they use wonderful terms like, I am honoured to be on your show, which is an absolute thrill to hear. And off the back, of course, last week was a brilliant NAIDOC Week show, and of course NAIDOC Week here is a celebration of
12: the First Nations. Matt B.
11: Yes, with Mad B, absolutely. And tonight we've actually got a wonderful Cherokee Two-Spirit intersex community member joining us from Arkansas, who is also a proud stay-at-home mum, or if you're in America, mom, and intersex advocate, artist, writer, the author of The Toxic Family, a no-contact survival guide workbook, and Unapologetically Us, the LGBTQA plus toolkit, both of which we hope to discuss later. Sequoia Nelson, welcome to the I in Us.
13: Hello, I am, as you said, honored to be here.
11: Yeah, I jumped the gun then. You could have actually said, I don't remember saying that, I'm not honored at all.
13: Oh no, that wouldn't be very honest of me. I am honored to be here.
12: but I believe you're up at an ungodly hour. Just we're here at like 6 p.m. Mm-hmm. What's the time for you right now?
13: It is 3:07 a.m.
11: Oh. Well, I don't know if you're watching the World Cup, but that's the sort of time I've been awake for the last 31 days. But
12: we've got France versus England coming up. That'll be a good one.
11: What was that? Sorry, Cody?
12: France versus England coming up.
11: No, England's out now.
12: England's out. Okay.
11: Yeah, so tomorrow night or tomorrow morning our time, Saturday our time, we have got correct me if I'm wrong, listeners, but I think we've got France playing off against somebody to figure out who comes third and fourth.
12: My computer lied to me.
11: Yeah, anyone would think I was a sports fan that I could just reel off who's playing, you know. But the big match is Argentina and Spain, which is the actual World Cup final. So, you know, that's pretty big. So, a lot going on.
12: We get too into the football, but it is lovely to have you on the show, Sequoia. To start us off tonight, can you share a little about yourself with our listeners, where you started from, maybe a little bit about your variation?
13: Sure. Aside of me being a mom, actress, and writer, I was born with lateral true hemorphidiasm, which is now called oval testicular DSD now.
12: Another one.
13: Yes. And mine is lateral. And I really don't like the term of oval testicular DSD because a lot of people think I have oval testes.
11: If you're lucky enough to have them.
12: Another fan that we do have a messenger group we might introduce you to later, but I love how over testicular DSD, or like you said, true hermaphroditism, I love how I was told explicitly I'd never meet people like me, but we ended up with like a whole Facebook group, and it sounds like we need to get you in there.
14: Yeah, absolutely. Well, that's wonderful.
11: It's one of the wonderful outcomes of having the Eye in Us on Radio mm-hmm. on Joy is because we've been on the air now. This is our sixth possible season. There's two seasons a year. And we kept interviewing people, and they'd say, I have this. And they'd be like, but I don't know anybody else. And mm-hmm. so, yeah, we set up a WhatsApp group, which I don't know, Cody, is 10 different members now or more, which is pretty remarkable. And listeners, just so you know, there are over 40 different variations of sex characteristics, mm-hmm. also known as intersex. And this is one particular variation where it's perhaps less common or prevalent. Mm-hmm. And so many people with the variation that Sequoia is sharing with us tonight haven't met other people and perhaps during their life have been told that they are the only one. And so through this show, it's been a vehicle for us.
12: We've found our people within together. Our people.
11: You found the, exactly, and Katie's in the group too. You found your...
12: We always have so much love for the interfamily. I have so much love for, like, I have so much pride. You can cut me and I'd bleed yellow and purple. But finding other hermaphrodites out there, finding other people with chimerism out there mm-hmm. is absolutely brilliant.
11: Yeah.
12: So we've got an incredible show ahead. Paul.
11: Yeah, absolutely. I do want, before we go to our first mini break, so Kai, I did introduce you as someone who's two-spirit, also mm-hmm. having Cherokee background. Could you share a little bit with our listeners about that?
14: Well, absolutely. So first, let's start off with the term two-spirit. So this is not a term that any ancestor would use because the term was coined in 1990.
11: Okay.
14: And every tribe specific would have their own name for that role, which is one human body embodied with the masculine and female spirit,
11: mm-hmm.
14: Being born intersex in a lot of tribes, and I'll speak about what I know about mine specifically.
11: Yeah.
14: Those roles will be given certain leadership positions will be given within tribes to ones of us who were born intersex, or even just ones of us who embody the opposite spirit of masculinity or femininity.
11: Yeah, it's interesting, isn't it? And I think I sent it through mm-hmm. to you. I saw, oddly enough, a reel came through on my Instagram just last night from mm-hmm. A Native American individual. I don't think they shared which group they're from or tribe, but they explained the seven types of gender, if you like.
14: Mm-hmm.
11: And the seventh was what we in the West would categorize as intersex from a biological perspective. But I think there's that is a shift as well when we're talking about those different genders and roles and so forth that can, in Australia, it might be referred to as brother, boy, sister, girl, and there isn't necessarily a contemporary term for those with innate variations of sex characteristics. But we're fortunate now to be starting to work with some of our organisations, as we talked about last week, Victorian Aboriginal Community Controlled Health Organisation and Two-Spirit Organisation up in Queensland, which Sequoia is up in our north east of Australia. So, and hopefully to do more so that we can support those communities to better understand what it means to be intersex and to put together resources to reach out to their community and together hopefully we can support them. So we are definitely looking forward to a wonderful conversation with you tonight. So Koya, we are all on the Eye in Us. Stick around, folks. We'll be back in a mere 35 seconds.
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11: Absolutely, and that is what you are doing tonight here on Joy. As we are joined, Cody and myself are joined tonight by Sequoia Nelson, who is a two-spirit intersex artist, author and advocate, who, as we said earlier, has been kind enough to get up at 3 o'clock in the morning and join us from Arkansas. Cody.
12: I still trip up every time I see Kansas and knowing like it's supposed to be pronounced Arkansas. It's just one of those like weird American things I can't get used to. Like y'all using Fahrenheit and miles per hour and all that kind of stuff. So,
11: this is true. But Cody, you know, one thing about that in Sequoia is that invariably we still use the empirical measurements when we talk about height. But everything else has become metric. Oh, you don't?
12: I'm 172 centimetres, Paul. How tall are you?
11: Well, I'm 183. So this is I do know that, but I also know in terms of my feet that they're 12 inches long, like all feet should be.
12: Apparently, Sequoia, last week in Australia was NAIDOC Week, when our Aboriginal and Torres Strait communities celebrate their culture and strength. You are an ethnically Native American, two-spirit intersex person. Can you tell us about how this background informs your life and sense of self as an intersex person?
18: Well, it informs my life because I'm a very spiritual person. And I feel like that my ancestry is in my cells, so it's embodied in how I do everything. I think about how my ancestors would handle certain situations, and I try to handle it from the highest perspective of the way that I think that an elder would handle it, but in a healed way.
11: And do you, have you had contact with other members, Cherokee members, through your life, including your family or by spending time with the community?
18: Well, I was not raised around my ancestors. I got

0: And Sequoia, for anyone who's been under a rock, I sometimes say, which is a really unfair thing to say, there's a beautiful, when you go to North America, and you also shared Sequoia the other day that you're actually born in Ohio, and I've got friends there, and I visited them eight years ago, and I was surrounded by Sequoia trees, and they just kept pointing them out. They were so proud of their Sequoia trees. Wherever we went, including Michigan as well. I don't know if they're down in Arkansas, are they, or Arkansas?
1: No, they're in California.
0: Mostly. Oh, are they only in California? So they must have been in planted California. In those
1: trees areas. You're talking about maybe be the Douglas Spears tree, or are they piney?
0: Yeah, right. Okay. Oh, well, they may have just been planted as windbreaks in the areas where I was or something like that. Mm-hmm. Although I think they're deciduous, so I'm not sure if that's a sensible thing. Doesn't deciduous mean the leaves fall off?
2: Yep.
0: Yeah. They're only windbreaks for half the year.
2: but Canberra's really famous for its autumn, is famous for the deciduous specimens
0: The poplar trees.
2: Suburb by Lady Denman.
0: Oh, really? On Denman Drive? No.
2: well, I mean, Denman Drive was named after Lady Denman, who was just like one of the founding figures for Canberra itself.
0: Well, oh, yeah.
2: Not to get too deep into the camera law while we're talking to
0: some. Yeah, we're talking about the revegetation of and taking over the native lands, if you like, if I can call them that, by the Europeanization of cities and stuff as the colonialists moved across. But it is a beautiful sight when you do drive into Canberra. If you ever do Sequoia along the main highway, and it is in autumn, covered with beautiful tall poplar trees, and it's something that I still admire. Now, speaking of colour, a huge part of your life is your artwork, and I understand it is also a big, huge part of your healing as thematic relief. We would like you to share about that, but I do just want to say to the listeners, if for reference you would like to have a look at some of Sequoia's art, you could go to Instagram and look up Intersect Sequoia, and you would be able to see some of those images, and also on the INS socials as well that we posted this week. But, yeah, could you talk through with us now, listeners, your art, the role of art in your healing journey, and also as we mentioned here around thematic relief for trauma, how it works for you.
1: Well, it started off with me not being able to process those emotions, and they were almost trapped. I'm also a neurodivergent, so I also struggle
0: join
1: with
0: join the club, Sequoia.
1: I'm sorry.
0: Join the club.
1: Yeah, absolutely.
0: As our listeners will know, there's a high prevalence of neurodiversity in the intersex community. Yeah, sorry to interrupt you, Sequoia. Please continue.
1: No, not at all. That's right. It is. And I struggle with being able to express those emotions because the number one premise surrounding my childhood as an intersex person is I was not allowed to talk about it.
0: Yeah,
1: I was not allowed to say that I was intersex. It was not something we talked about. It was something that I had to keep a secret. So it was like it developed a secrecy culture along with all of the traumatic things that I dealt with as a child. So me being able to use color and brush strokes and movement was a way for me to release the trauma and release the emotions onto the canvas.
0: Yeah. Actually, we were looking at one of those pieces of work, and also we'll take the opportunity. We do want to mention that if anything we say triggers anyone tonight, we encourage you to go to joy.org.au/support. And if you would like to join the conversation, as one of our most prolific texter innerers, Charlotte, has just done, and I'll read out Charlotte's message in a moment, you can text in on 0427 569 949, or email on air@joy.org.au. And Charlotte just said, thank you for staying up, Sequoia. Gosh, I love your voice. How much warmth you have. What a great guest. Oh, thank you. Can you feel the love?
1: That.

0: And if and oh. Charlotte, if you get, if you check out the socials, you'll also see, hopefully, I think, the glasses that Sequoia's got on tonight, which are a glorious rainbow frame.
1: We have to mention the glasses. The glasses are so good.
2: Well, thank you. They're my prescription glasses. Thank you.
0: Are they glasses with a prescription lens, or are they just glasses for good looks?
2: Yeah, they're glasses with prescription lenses.
0: They look
2: and,
0: look,
2: and let me add, they're transitional. They also turn into sunglasses.
0: Oh, brilliant.
1: Acknowledging that we are, in fact, in Radio Land, I just got to say, Sequoia has here with like a buzz cut, colored pink, and just rainbow glasses, and just looks so full of joy and pride right now.
2: Absolutely, and I am.
0: Yeah, and we're so pleased you're here. Let's continue this conversation. You were referring to your art and how you've been able to use that. Has it made a difference?
2: Oh, absolutely. Because those trapped emotions, what happened was I started as an experiment of just, I just had to do a release. And once I started doing that, I noticed that my healing was moving faster after I would paint. Those emotions would be on the canvas.
0: Oh,
2: and I could look at it, and the emotion would then feel separate from me. And that was huge.
0: It's fantastic, and people pay lots of money to go to art therapy, but you've found that as a vehicle yourself without probably forking out lots of money to give other people the opportunity to and although it is a wonderful thing to learn. Cody?
1: Yeah, I love the movement in your paintings. I love the color that you use, and I love the way that it feels like the act of painting is part of the therapy, but like your most recent piece on Instagram in particular was talking to some of your African roots. I'm curious if you can share to us about some of that.
2: Oh, absolutely. So that last piece was called Pivot. And yes, it was deeply connected into my West African culture. So my ethnicity is it's Native American, Cherokee, West African, and also European as well. And I embody all of those different cultures, and I put it into my artwork. If you look across, you'll see different different types, but similar flow. And that part of my ancestry is that I'm most connected with is to my Yoruba ancestors. From Nigeria.
0: Oh, wonderful.
2: Yes, and that connection is with the Orisha from West Africa. And when I'm able to connect with the different ancestral spirits and deities, I'm able to release better.
0: That is wonderful. And do you do that through meditation as well, or a similar vehicle to that?
2: Yes. So while I'm painting, I'm in a zone of meditation just from painting and concentrating on the colors and the movement and different emotions that I'm channeling at that time.
0: Oh, that's absolutely wonderful. And the great writers, Yeats and the great inventors, talk about being in the flow. And it is this deep state of connection to the self where they're blocking out everything. And in the 60s or 70s, they used particular products to help them get there. But, you know, going back hundreds of years, there's been Mozart's and others, you know, talking about the flow as a place to be, to enable to almost channel that sense of self. So, yeah, really pleased to hear that you're experiencing that. And as I said, folks, please go to Intersect Sequoia to check out Sequoia's socials so you know what we're talking about. At the moment, we'll be right back. You're on the INS on Joy 94.9, and we are looking forward to continuing this wonderful conversation when we return.
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0: And indeed, you are back with The Eye on Us, and I'm sure you'll agree that so far this has indeed been a very inspiring conversation with our wonderful United States-based guest, Sequoia Nelson. Cody?
1: Yeah, one of the things that I think interests me about your work is you've put on our toolkits, you put out guides, you put out things to help people work through being intersex, first of all. But the other thing that was also kind of fantastic is the Toxic Family No Contact Survival Guide Workbook, because we are in an era where rifts appear in families based on politics, based on narcissism, based on things where we're not always in control of the families we have, but I think one of the things we talked about the other day was how narcissistic parents can rob us of our sense of self. Would you like to unpack some of that for our listeners?
2: Oh, absolutely. So we all have to take responsibility for our own healing. And once we do that, we have to look in the mirror and look around at people that are inside of our environment and start questioning if those people are safe or if they are not safe, regardless of how they are related when it comes to our mental health. Because some people do have relatives that are damaging their mental health just by them coexisting in the same space together.
0: Yeah, and it's often, a narcissistic parent, or it could be a sibling. This is often the case, too, that they simply can feel left out if someone in the family, their sibling, receives a lot of attention. It could be for illness, because they're neurodiverse. It could be a whole range of reasons that other sibling might be receiving support. Cody, yeah.
1: This was an experience I had directly with my own brother. He used to get jealous about me going to Sydney for endocrinologist trips and all that kind of stuff. He saw it as special treatment, and it really wasn't. It was the way my intersex was medicalized in a way that was toxic. Even within my own family, we've had we've had to build something from nothing in terms of family structures that have hurt us. I don't really want to get all the way into it, but the Toxic Family No Contact Survival Guide was...
0: It's a great name. I mean, no one could pick up that book and not know what is between the covers.
1: It talked to the experiences I've had that are really hard to name.
2: Yes, absolutely.
0: Is that what drove you to create this workbook, your own experience of that? Can you share, is it, if it's not too intimate or too personal, can you share some of that experience with us a bit more?
2: So that book was born out of my experiences, and that was the first thing that I had came to conclusion of, that I was robbed of my sense of self. I was not allowed to have my own identity because I didn't feel safe with having my own identity, because I had a narcissistic mother and the whole show had to be about her. Right. And I couldn't go to her about my own issues because she didn't have the capacity to be able to support me, because she wanted all the attention on her.
0: That is a difficult one. My experience of that was a parent. Both my parents, I love them. They've both passed away, and I don't want to speak foul of them. One of my parents, if I ever tried to talk, because I didn't know that the word intersex until 10 years ago when I was 50 and learned about my chromosomes XXY when I was 28. And once I'd finally learned that and found the courage to actually go and seek understanding of what about my physicality, I then wanted to have, if you like, an avenue to discuss my sense of self through that new knowledge with my parents. And so for one parent, they, for their own personal reasons, weren't able to, possibly because of having lost their mother early and not actually dealt with that grief. They shut themselves off from emotion. And so when I was trying to express myself and my lived experience through my new knowledge in an emotive way, they would I took it as dismissal, as in, oh, that's common, lots of people experience that. And and I also feel that my new understanding changed their sense of me. So that was something they were protecting, their sense of me, whereas my other parent was the opposite of that. And supported me, and I was able to therefore support them through the journey as well. Have you had feedback from people about the workbook and how it's helped them?
2: Oh, yes, I have. The few people that I have been able to directly work with, along with the workbook in coaching, they like the fact that they were able to do the exercises and work towards finding themselves, because we get buried and lost under the trauma and we forget about ourselves. Similar people who are in situations similar to Cody with a sibling, they'll find themselves withdrawn and going within because they almost feel a sense of guilt behind that sibling or other family member feeling like that they're getting extra attention. Was that similar to what happened with you, Cody? Did you start feeling a sense of guilt behind that?
1: In some ways, especially because my brother wore that as like hurt and pain. But the other sort of aspect of it is my brother ended up becoming my greatest ally in some ways. Like, he worked 14 years in hospitality, and he brought the Darlington Statement up with like his colleagues. We're talking chefs, we're talking line cooks, we're talking hospitality staff who never had to care about intersex politics, but my own brother was like, this is the work my sister is doing that I'm proud of, and I want you to be proud of it too.
0: Wow.
1: So
2: that's wonderful.
0: That's really special, yeah. Kurt. That's really beautiful to hear that.
2: That is.
0: It's wonderful. Hey, I just want to read a couple of lovely messages that we've had in. One is from Dom, the truck driver, who is also one of prolific text generators. And Dom says, I too am freezing my bits off in Ballarat, which is in central Victoria, Sequoia. Same climate as our nation's capital. Yes, thanks for staying up, Sequoia. Hope I spelled it right. No, you didn't, but that's perfectly okay, Dom, the truck driver. But that's a good point, actually. I should be spelling it when I'm saying try to find you on the socials. S-E-Q-U... OYA, I think it is, isn't it? Yes, Sequoia Intersex. Thank you for Don for that little prompt. And also, Don, thanks you for sharing your story. And we've had a message in from the lovely Margie from the Hunter Valley saying, emotional safety is extremely important for mental health and toxic environments can be difficult to navigate. Absolutely true. And so your Sequoia, you've been supporting yourself through this healing journey and this book, and you also brought out a an online book called Unapologetically Us, an LGBTIQA plus online toolkit. And from what I've seen, from what I've viewed, it was really important resource for allies and others supporting or wanting to engage with the LGBTIQA plus community. And also you've put in a lot about how to engage with the intersex community. So how did the toolkit come about, and what's the feedback been?
2: So the feedback's been wonderful. People like the fact that they feel more comfortable after reading it with talking points, and some people from the different communities that were listed in the book, they felt seen and heard.
0: Yeah.
2: And because that's one thing when it comes to engaging with other people, a lot of us don't feel seen or heard. We get met with a lot of dismissal.
0: Yeah. And the talking points, can you share with our listeners what you're referring to there?
2: So whenever we are met, intersex people are met, so I'll share some talking points on there. I shared that we have to respect whatever pronoun that an intersex person chooses, and we need to respect, as a people outside of us intersex people, we need to be respected for whatever gender we choose, because we don't always get to choose which way that puberty throws us, just depending on your variation.
0: Yeah very true. Yeah Have you had experiences like that as well, Cody, in terms of recognition and people honoring what you share about yourself?
2: I'm sorry, could you repeat that?
0: I was asking Cody, but actually we've another message in from, guess who, Cody? Charlotte.
1: Oh, wow.
0: Yeah, when we are hurt by our parents, we're left out to dry. We survive despite the people closest to us who want to harm us. I mean, that's a horrible thing, getting back to the conversation about the workbook. Yeah. And I think it's similar. These are wonderful resources that you have put together, Sequoia, not only to support those who are going through the trauma, but to support others, to support us, and know how to ask questions of us and respect us as human beings, and respect how we identify to them, and how we share ultimately our sense of self to them. And how can people get hold of these two resources, the toolkit and the workbook?
2: So I have a link in my Instagram profile through my Ko-fi page, as well as through my Facebook page under Sequoia Nielsen. There is a link to get to my Ko-fi page, and you can see my art and my booking sessions. If anyone wants to book a session with me, or either purchase any of my digital downloads, and I have two of them on there available.
0: Fantastic. Yeah. Well, it's been a wonderful conversation so far. And when we come back, Cody takes over the reins, and we might just find a little bit about Sequoia, that about in terms of who you are, beyond your advocacy and the great work that we've been talking about so far tonight. We are on the INS on Joy 94.9.
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1: Welcome back, listeners, all you intersexies, all you and their lovelies. I'm so glad you're here on the show tonight. We got the Immaculate Sequoia on the
0: Immaculate
1: show tonight.
0: Immaculate Sequoia. Ooh, I love that.
1: Yeah. We're here for the hyperbole, but like, this is the bit of the show that I own now, which I call Our Guesser Human 2. Ding!
0: Dong!
1: So, Sequoia, what makes you human? What you do the advocacy, you put in the work, what are the things that make you human? What are the things that mellow you out?
2: My children.
0: Yeah. Tell us about that.
2: Definitely.
0: Tell us about that, you proud mom.
2: My
0: you.
2: Family. I'm sorry.
0: I said, tell us about that, you proud mom, you. And I've seen some of the beautiful photos of your family on your Instagram account. How long have you been a mom?
2: I have been a mom now for almost 5 years. I have a 3-year-old and a 4-year-old.
0: Oh, my
1: goodness. Oh, good age.
0: And your partner, which we haven't spoken about and you haven't shared, so we won't go into it. But I mean, what I saw on the Insta was just simply just beautiful photos of your plane, you know, wherever. But you also put some lovely kind of things up there about, you know, how reaching out to other people and, treating everybody well. What else? This is your section, Cody. Sorry, I've just jumped in. What else makes you human? What are some of your hobbies, if you like?
2: Cooking.
0: Oh, yeah.
2: Yeah, I love to cook and I love to talk.
0: Oh, well, we're definitely going to have to get you back on this show.
2: Yeah, I love to talk about healing. It's just something that I end up talking to people. And as soon as I can, I don't know, it's probably my inner child from surviving traumatic environments. But as soon as I start hearing traumas from people, I'd like to unpack them.
0: Yeah, right. Is that on the bus? Are you a bit? Yeah, go for it, Cody.
1: Food is healing. Like, I have a long-standing relationship with an insect friend in Canberra. We go to bun mi places just to check them out. We found the best bun mi in Canberra. But, food is healing. Food is such a cultural language. It's so important.
2: So to me, healing is the best version of yourself when you can have conversations about things at one point that would have triggered you or upset you or caused you to have an involuntary reaction towards something. Healing is you understanding why you are triggered.
0: Yeah, absolutely.
1: Absolutely.
0: I've just been asked to create some goals from support that I'll be getting from a psychologist. And that is actually one of the things I mentioned is that I'm triggered. I get triggered if I'm experiencing what I think is unjust or unfair or just, you know, as I've said on the show before, when my karma runs over my dogma. And, and then I'm meant to actually suffer in the experience of not getting my way or something. But I get this fury that just wells up from in that's probably due to my childhood. And that's what I've decided is going to be one of the goals of the work I do with the psychologist, Cody.
1: Yeah, even just in the pre-show meeting this week, we had like a whole awkward moment where I felt like you were talking over the top of me, talking about narcissistic parents. But it really is like none of it necessarily has to be intentional. It's what we do with that. It's how we hold the pain. It's how we process it.
0: Yeah.
1: It's how we keep connecting otherwise.
0: I imagine being a mom, you're raising your kids to also have insight to that, Sequoia.
2: So on my end, it's working with people when that becomes an issue. So we are supposed to take when there's an unfavorable situation, you work through it. But it's the holding on to it and not being able to release the involuntary response relating to how you feel. So those emotions get trapped over time. They can cause illness and other different issues within the mind and cause a chaotic environment. And it could be connected to an unprocessed emotion relating to a previous event.
0: Yeah, that we have no recollection of. So therefore, we don't have an understanding of why it's happening, but it just happens. I've just turned 60. It's been happening to me for 40 years. And so, really important. I'm going to have to read your books as well, by the way, and maybe book in for a session, you know, to unpack a bit of this. And I think something, as now we've realized the three of us are neurodiverse, something that you talk about sometimes, Cody, the RSD,
1: rejection, sensitive dysphoria, like the sense of just any kind of rejection gets really into our ribs, really harms us in a way that we don't necessarily always anticipate.
2: And oftentimes that stems from inner child not being taught to have acceptance of themselves or not feeling fully accepted by primary caregivers.
0: Yeah, and I hid my body away from the age of 7 till the age of 28, so I had no vehicle to share what was going on for me. My parents didn't know what was going on because I hid away and didn't share it, and there's no doubt that that's a big part of what I still have to heal. And what I've loved about our talk tonight, Sequoia, is that kind of universality. You know, there's nothing that we're talking about that our listeners won't be able to relate to. And we've had Dom and Charlotte and Margie message in to say, we can relate to this. There's a universality in this experience, and also as a result, a capacity to heal. And thank you so much for everything that you're doing, your art, your writing, your advocacy, and your parenting, no doubt. I'd love to meet those wonderful children of yours one day. And it would be extraordinary if we even got to visit you over there or you over here. We have come to that time of the show where we have to say it's the end. The end is nigh. I shouldn't try to sing. We've got Backstage Confidential coming up very soon with Rachel Grace and a very, very special, I'm trying to find the name here, special co-host for tonight, Josh Richardson, and they are professional singers. And I actually went and saw Rachel Grace do her extraordinary Barbara Streisand show on Saturday of last week, and it was absolutely fantastic. So, yes, I should stop singing. And guess what? We just got another message in, and it's from another member of our Melbourne-based intersex community, Nick's. And the Nightmakers, who has been a guest on the show. Great show. They are fantastic. As a fellow traveller through the spiritual, though I be somewhat of a trauma vacuum myself, even full acceptance takes constant grounding. Always your shadow. That's from Nix. And Charlotte has also come back in again. Love you both. Love the conversation tonight, Sequoia. Was incredible, and Sequoia still is. So you are incredible. You is incredible.
1: Wow, I think this is about the most messages we've ever had in a single episode.
0: I know, it's absolutely brilliant. And you're probably going to ask me who's on next week, Cody.
1: Yeah, I kind of don't want to let this conversation go, but as always, Paul, who do we have on next week?
0: And as often or sometimes, I don't know, Cody.
1: Oh, no. Okay, I guess we'll figure that out then.
0: Well, it's a good opportunity to say, folks, we would love you to follow us on our socials, on Instagram and Facebook at The INS. And also nowadays Instagram has a new rule that you can't go live through your profile unless you have 1,000 or more followers, and we only have 815. So we're a long way off the 1,000. And guess what? If you do that, we'll be able to go live when we're on air and in the studio and before. So do that, and you'll also get to learn about who is on next week. And I have put out some invitations to some members of our community. We're just waiting to hear back from them. What do you reckon, Cody? You've probably got a couple of ideas of who we could have on.
1: Yeah, we've had some back and forth conversations. We're in season 2 for this year.
0: Yeah.
1: As always, we want bold and passionate intersex voices on our show, just to make sense of what we're going through.
0: Absolutely. And also allies who are working with our community. And if you think that you would like to be a guest on the show, you can email theinus@joy.org.au and tell us about what you'd like to share or the work that you've been doing as an ally to support our community. And we'd love to get you on. I do want to say, too, that we are all volunteers here. And our volunteer podcaster has been a little under the weather, Australian for a little unwell, over the last month and a half or so. And so we are a little bit behind in our podcasts. And we received a lovely email from a woman in Britain, in the UK, asking why there hadn't been any podcasts published on their preferred platform in the last few weeks. So just to let you know, if you do follow us on our socials, you will know when the big avalanche catch-up happens, and then you'll be able to listen to all of the shows that you've missed over the last few weeks. But in the meantime, if you go to joy.org.au, the INS, you can listen to the other 100 shows. Cody.
1: Sequoia, you picked out an awesome song. I listened to it on YouTube. Paul listened to it, bought the album. This feels like a real indie deep cut. Would you like to introduce tonight's song to us?
2: Yes, Dress Metal. And that song is about knowing that you are not finding your sense of safety in that individual, but you are finding yourself back in that situation again. Yeah. And you are wearing metal, dressed in metal, to protect yourself from the sense of unsafety that you already know exists, but you're just still hanging in that situation.
0: How familiar.
1: Deep and beautiful, especially after the conversation we had tonight.
0: Yeah.
1: This has been an awesome conversation. Thank you, Sequoia, for being on our show.
2: You're very welcome, and thank you so much for having me. I love being able to show up for my intersex people. Thank you.
0: Totally love you for that. Thank you for joining us. And catch us next week. The song that we're talking about is Dressed in Metal by Baby Rose. Good night, everyone.
2: Good night.
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0: Behind every spotlight moment is a person. And behind every person, there's a story. Backstage Confidential is where entertainment loosens its tie with smart questions, unexpected answers, and conversations that go somewhere new. 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
1: You're listening to Backstage Confidential here on Joy with Rachel Grace. And this evening is a little bit different, isn't it, my friend?
2: Yes, I'm going to be playing the role of Cassidy LeCrem.
1: Oh, fancy. I would like to welcome back to the airwaves. I'm not going to say welcome because you've been here before.
2: I have once or twice.
1: You have? You originally were a guest.
2: Yes, I was.
1: And then
2: you
1: were a guest co-host.
2: I know. They've asked me back. What were they thinking?
1: I know. And now I've asked you back permanently.
2: Oh my goodness, you've made a grievous error.
1: I have. It is the one and only darling dearest Josh Richardson. And I said that weird. I said Richardson.
2: Yeah.
1: Richardson. I mean,
2: you can say it how you want. I've definitely been called worse before.
1: Probably by me.
2: Mm-hmm.
1: Well, for those listening, I am so excited to have my dearest darling friend Josh here. Josh and I have known each other for, oh boy, it's at least 5-6 years now.
2: Yeah, we met doing a terrible show.
1: A real delight piece
2: really
1: of theatre.
2: A really awful show back in 2018.
1: Yes.
2: 2019. It'd be 2019 because it was just before the pandemic.
1: It was.
2: When I went back to the UK.
1: Sorry. Should
2: have warned you about that one. Yeah, so I'd just gone back to the UK.
1: Yes.
2: And now I'm here again.
1: You're back?
2: You can't get rid of me. Permanent resident, baby.
1: I know. Yeah. And I'm so excited that you're back because you're one of my favourite people in the whole wide world.
2: Oh, you're just saying that because there's a microphone in front of you.
1: And we're live on air.
2: Yeah.
1: But no, so for those listening, Josh, let's relearn a little bit about you. Who are you? What do you do?
2: Oh, gosh, what don't I do? I'm an actor, director, actor training, teacher, coach, currently doing my PhD at my Pahada.
1: Oh, very good. Very smart.
2: Yes. Well, I try.
1: The boy's got brains.
2: I don't know about that. The boy's a blag artist is what he is. you're going to have to catch me as well. I'm going to bring out British euphemisms and phrases, and you're going to have to be like, I've never heard that before.
1: I cannot wait.
2: And I'll have to define them.
1: I cannot wait.
2: Are we familiar with blag artist? Are we familiar with that?
1: I'm guessing it's like a bullshit artist?
2: Yeah, that's exactly it.
1: I'll bring out the Aussie ones. You bring out the... And we'll get the lines of communication open.
2: Yeah, we'll bridge that cultural gap together.
1: Yes.
2: But yes, I'm doing my Pahada at Monash.
1: Very nice.
2: Which is looking at consent-based theatre practice and rehearsal methods.
1: Yes, consent is mandatory, isn't it?
2: Oh, 100%. Consent is key. Yeah, that's pretty much me. I play pickleball. I run marathons. I do triathlons.
1: Yeah, this guy runs just for fun. And I've never understood it. Our whole friendship, I don't understand how you're running for fun when no one's chasing you.
2: I mean, I like to pretend I'm being chased.
1: Okay, fair enough.
2: It's a bit like lions and tigers and bears.
1: Oh my. Run.
2: Yeah, and they go, oh my gosh, look at me go.
1: But no, as someone who can't, I struggle to like drive 5Ks, let alone run 5Ks. And the fact that you're like, yeah, so I just casually ran 42. I'm like,
2: well, the first time I came on the show, that day I had done a 30-kilometer run
1: and it
2: in
1: was,
2: preparation for Sydney, and then I was just here.
1: You were just here, and I was like, how are you still alive? Like, how are your legs still attached?
2: The thing is, though, and I don't know if there are any other runners out there that are listening, I still get out of breath walking upstairs, okay? And it's the most insane thing, because I run a lot,
1: yeah.
2: But then I'm walking upstairs, and I'm like...
1: the Pride Center steps?
2: Oh, honestly...
1: We got up to the top and it was like we both smoke a deck a day.
2: Yeah.
1: Like it was like, we've made it to Joy.
2: We've done it. We've made it.
1: We're at the Joy base camp. Oh my goodness. Okay, so we have a very big show ahead of us. Of course, brand new co-hosts are going to bring in some new segments, which I'm very excited about. But we do have a guest that's going to be joining us a little bit later. Her name is Talia. She's just released her debut single, Casual Thing. It was released on the 5th of May on all streaming platforms. But she is an Australian singer-songwriter who transforms personal experiences such as the Melbourne dating scene into raw, unfiltered indie pop. So considering that we always like to link our playlist to our guest, I thought that this very night's playlist,
2: Josh.
1: Was
2: the night before Christmas.
1: Twas. This very night's playlist is going to be themed around modern day romance. So we want songs that are talking about, you know, finding love in this technological era.
2: Mm.
1: And so I thought, let's start the show off with a bit of G-Flip. Let's keep it homegrown with some G-Flip, Be Your Man. 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

0: Will you be?
1: I don't know if my marriage partner would be happy. nor would yours.
0: Probably not.
1: To be fair, he's more my type.
0: Who? Will?
1: Yeah.
0: Yeah, probably.
1: Yeah. Something about a man bun.
0: Oh, true. You know? Yeah. Anyway, we're listening to Backstage Confidential here on Joy. This is what happens between the breaks, you know, when the songs are playing.
1: You can't get two ADHD people in the same room and expect it to not take tangents. Plus, only 50% of us are medicated in this room, okay?
0: Is that you?
1: Yeah, I'm not medicated.
0: Oh, me neither, currently.
1: What?
0: I mean, I do have medication, but I haven't taken it today.
1: Oh, so forgetful. If only they had something to help us.
0: That's so crazy. What could we possibly take? But no, okay, so here on Backstage Confidential, we always like to create an atmosphere like you are sitting backstage at the theatre, you're waiting for your 5-minute call, and you are just kind of hanging out with your friends and you're talking a bit of rubbish. And so when we had a chat earlier in the week, Josh, you came up with a fabulous idea for a bit of a segment, a brand new segment.
1: Yeah, just something to kind of like give us an opportunity to talk about things that are happening in the world.
0: Yes. News and current events.
1: News and current events that doesn't necessarily bog us down in the doom and gloom that tends to happen when we scroll through social media.
0: Yes, because 2026 is a bit of a hellscape.
1: Yeah, but at the same time, what we don't want to do is ignore that some of that hellscapiness is there, because ignorance just lets it bubble and boil over.
0: Exactly.
1: So I was thinking that we could do something like a compliment sandwich.
0: Yes.
1: But like reverse for news. Because you know, like a compliment. Oh no, a compliment sandwich is where you do compliment, something constructive.
0: Yeah.
1: Compliment.
0: Yeah.
1: So not reverse, that way. Good start. Where we do like a good news story,
0: yep.
1: Something that we can all celebrate and feel joy about.
0: Yep.
1: Something that has irked me.
0: Yes.
1: And has made me feel rage and frustration beyond the natural human bounds.
0: Yep.
1: And then finish off with something.
0: A good news story.
1: A good news story.
0: Oh, I love that.
1: Yeah.
0: And I love that.
1: I think when we were talking about it, we were thinking about what we could call this.
0: Yes.
1: Right? We were trying to come up with a name. And I guess something that, you know, some people call it a shit sandwich.
0: That's what I personally called it.
1: Yeah.
0: It's very Australian, the shit sandwich.
1: Yeah. And I think that, you know, we're classy gals.
0: We are.
1: We should maybe try and come up with something that's a little bit more fun, a little bit more zhuzhy, a little bit fancy.
0: Yeah.
1: So I wanted to throw some options at you.
0: Okay.
1: And that's at you, the listener, also.
0: Okay. So, okay, listeners, if you would like to weigh in on the name of this new segment, that it's not going to be called the shit sandwich, we're looking for a classier version. 0427-569-949. Send us a text or email us on air at joy.org.au. But give us the list of options of what we could call this.
1: Well, there's three that I think are top contenders. But
0: okay.
1: I'm also open to all suggestions.
0: Yes.
1: Here. So at the moment we could have, bear with me, the Dingleberry Delight. We love alliteration.
0: We love alliteration.
1: We don't have the curse word in there.
0: No, we don't.
1: You know, Dingleberry, although we know it's a bit, you know, it's a bit playful.
0: Yeah.
1: It's a bit of a berry, you know.
0: Yeah.
1: And Dingle's just fun to say.
0: It is. It rolls off the tongue.
1: Yeah. And then I was thinking, if we were going down this more sort of like fancy route, we could go for the garbage pâté.
0: Oh, yeah.
1: You know, because garbage you can play with as well. You can say garbage.
0: Garbage.
1: You know, we call it the garbage pâté.
0: Yeah.
1: Or if we want to go a little bit French, a little bit European, le crêpe croissant.
0: Oh.
1: Yeah.
0: So we've got crêpe croissant.
1: Yeah, we've got a few options that we can sit with and ruminate on.
0: Yeah.
1: And you know, hopefully we can get a solid name.
0: A solid name.
1: And then we can do this all the time.
0: Yeah. Well, crêpe croissant really tickles something in me, but the Dingleberry Delight.
1: Yeah, it's the alliteration that does it.
0: It really is, because like I feel like I would love to say to you every week, how are you going to Dingleberry Delight us this week, Josh?
1: What's in your crêpe croissant this week?
0: Tell us. Well, I mean, why don't we hear all about your Dingleberry Delight or your crêpe croissant or your shit sandwich?
1: Yeah.
0: Let's find out what it is and then we can always come back to naming it. This can be a bit of an organic process.
1: Yes, 100%. Maybe it names itself.
0: Yeah, exactly.
1: Who knows? So the first story, something that I absolutely love, absolutely adore,
0: yes.
1: As someone who does endurance sports and endurance events myself.
0: Yes.
1: I want to spotlight a little bit Kath Allen, who I think you know, is also known as the drag king Freddie Merkin.
0: We love Freddie Merkin.
1: Just a fabulous drag king name as
0: yes,
1: well.
0: Yes, fabulous drag king name. Also just fabulous a fabulous name. Drag king in person, yes.
1: Well, they are riding 500 kilometres across Thailand.
0: Jesus.
1: Yes, a long, long way. And they're raising money for a charity called Hands Across the Water. And Hands Across the Water has been supporting people in Thailand since the Boxing Day tsunami that hit the area. Because one of the things that often happens with news is that we hear about it when it happens in the moment, and then we kind of forget that it's there, but the ongoing impact, particularly with something like natural disasters,
0: does continue.
1: And Kath has recognized that. And here's a quote that Kath sort of mentioned on their fundraising page, which I'll sort of like point out to people as well, where they say, "This journey isn't just about kilometers or endurance. It's not about personal glory or crossing a finish line. It's about something far bigger than me. And it's about giving back. It's about hope. And it's about them. The children whose lives were forever changed by one of the most devastating natural disasters of our lifetime, and those that followed after." And it's just an amazing thing to do. Like,
0: That's incredible.
1: An incredible physical feat, an incredible way to, again, spotlight people that might have been forgotten after this natural disaster. So if you want to donate, if you want to send money, they have hit their fundraising goal, but that doesn't mean that, you know, anything goes into their back pocket.
0: No.
1: There's still more to be done.
0: Absolutely.
1: And you can find it on the Hands Across the Water website. If you just give that a quick Google, you'll be able to find it.
0: Oh, we love that. Well done, Freddie Merkin.
1: Yes. Love it. Love it. Love it.
0: All right. So that's the good layer.
1: That's the good layer. Okay. That's the first bit of bread in this Dingleberry Delight. And the thing that's irked me.
0: Tell me.
1: I don't know if you heard, but on July 4th.
0: Yes.
1: Taylor Swift and Travis Kelce.
0: Oh my God.
1: Tied the knot. Now, obviously, they didn't want to make a big deal about it.
0: No, they wanted to keep it really hush-hush.
1: Really low-key.
0: Really just under the radar.
1: So what they went and did, just to keep it real hush-hush, is they shut down about 10% of the busiest city in the US on the busiest day of the year. Just because they didn't really want people to know that that's what was going on. And then I think they put like just a small message on almost all of the screens.
0: Every billboard.
1: Times Square, every billboard. You know, why would they... Why would they not do that, you know? And it just irks me. And let me tell you for why.
0: Yes, tell me.
1: I am a person who cannot fathom getting in the way of someone whilst like waiting for my number to be called in Macca's, right? I cannot get behind that. My brain just feels like I'm a nuisance. I'm a pain. I need to move out of the way.
0: Yes.
1: But Tay-Tay...
0: Nope.
1: Both Tay-Tay and Trey-Trey, I don't know if they call Travis Kelce Trey-Trey, but I'm going to. They both decided to shut down an entire block of streets just for them to tie the knot. Just incredible. I just don't think I could intentionally cause that much inconvenience.
0: Although I have been loving the speculation surrounding it about it being just a massive lavender marriage. That Taylor Swift, I mean, all speculation, none of this confirmed, but Taylor Swift being in love with Karlie Kloss and this whole thing. But yeah, the whole idea of all of her fans coming out and saying, oh, no, she just wanted it to be private and whatever. You're literally a billionaire. Yep. You could buy an island.
1: Yep.
0: And no one would be any the wiser, just like, but to shut down Madison Square Garden and all of the blocks surrounding it, what?
1: Yes.
0: Like, that is the biggest attention grab I've ever seen.
1: Yeah, honestly, insane. Did you hear, though, that apparently their wedding vows were about 20 minutes each?
0: Wow.
1: 20 minutes each. Taylor Swift obviously writing some lovely lyrics, probably rhyming the word car with the word bar 100 times.
0: Yeah.
1: As they have, I'm really sort of like outing myself as an anti-Swifty here. I could be putting myself up for you know, public execution at this point. And then Travis's speech was apparently only 3 sentences. It just took him 20 minutes.
0: It took him
1: that
0: long to get through. Too many head blows.
1: Yeah. Now, in their defense, they did donate $26 million to different charities and stuff in the area. However, what I will say, there's no such thing as an ethical billionaire, folks.
0: No.
1: $26 million is only 1.2% of
0: their
1: combined net worth. And just to put that in perspective, if the average person in Australia earns around $75,000-ish, 1.2% of that is

0: authors and playwrights and the like.
1: Because reading is what?
0: Fundamental.
1: Preach.
0: I don't know if I'm cool enough to get away with that, but anyway, I did. The Q-Lit Festival has officially opened. Today was its first day of running, and it's running from now until the 19th of July. And they have so many different events that are championing queer authors, playwrights, performers, academics, creatives, and the theme this year: love, queer nostalgia.
1: Oh, fun.
0: Yeah, really, really lovely. So they have lots of different things. A few of their events that I just wanted to spotlight because just the names jumped out at me. There's one called Unearthing the Sapphic Archive.
1: Okay.
0: So this kind of like workshop masterclass presentation about where we can look into sort of like sapphic history within archive and research. They also have masterclasses on how to take your hot take and make it published. And also they have a showcase called The Dark Room, where they'll be kind of sharing some of their more salacious and saucy creative works. And if you want to find out more, if you go to their Instagram, it's q.lit.fest, and it's got all the information about how you can book, where it's going to be, how you can get there, and all of these wonderful queer artists that you'll be able to engage with.
1: That sounds amazing.
0: Right. Celebrate the queers, baby.
1: Oh, we actually, we got a text come through for a name suggestion. Oh. Le Croissant Merde.
0: Oh, Le Croissant Merde. I love it. Oh, my goodness. The full French deal.
1: Yes.
0: I'm not French. I am European. Is that ambiguous enough for me to get away with it?
1: I think so.
0: Yeah.
1: I'm just Australian, doll. I'm not one to judge.
0: I love it though. I love the full French way.
1: Yeah,
0: it's adorable.
1: But I, like I said, is just like me personally, I do enjoy asking you, Josh, how are you going to Dingleberry delight us? Mm.
0: Well, maybe this will get you a little bit more cultured. You can start learning another language.
1: Maybe. Oh, goodness. All right. Well, you're listening to Backstage Confidential here on Joy. Our guest is joining us very, very soon. You're listening with Rachel Grace and Josh Richardson. We'll be back very, very soon.

0: thought somebody was following me all day.
1: And they weren't?
0: No. But I was walking all day, right? And I could hear this behind me, not like a horse. Anyway, I heard this like sound. And I would stop and I would look. I reckon there was somebody ducking behind a bush. There wasn't. I had a backpack on.
1: And it was making a noise.
0: My own stalker.
1: That wasn't a stalker.
0: I stalked myself.
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4: You're listening to Backstage Confidential here on Joy with Rachel Grace and Josh Richardson, and it is time to welcome our very special guest for the evening. Talia is debuting her debut single, Casual Thing. She's an Australian singer-songwriter who transforms personal experiences such as the Melbourne dating scene into raw, unfiltered indie pop. With emotionally charged lyrics and a unique acoustic pop fusion, Talia crafts immersive and relatable worlds in her songs. Created from the good, the bad, and the in-between of modern relationships, her songs are the main character soundtrack for those who have been told they are too much. Oh, relatable. With storytelling depth like Taylor Swift and the vulnerability of Noah Cyrus, Talia's music is vulnerable, honest, and unapologetically emotional. Let's make welcome Talia. Woo! Ooh, there we go. Have I got you on the right microphone? I think I do. I'll just get you to scooch in a little bit. There we go. Hi. There we are. Hello. Thank you for spending your Thursday with us.
5: I'm so excited to be here.
4: Oh, we are excited that you are here with us. So for those listeners who might be hearing of you for the very first time, let's go back to the very beginning. How did you discover your voice and your love of music?
5: I don't think there was a time where I didn't sing ever. Yep. Like when I was talking, I was mostly just singing.
4: She could sing before she could talk.
5: Yeah, basically.
4: Like that ABBA song.
6: Right. Thank you for the music.
5: Yeah, that was kind of the start. And then my stepsister was like, when I was like about 10, she was like, you're kind of good. Like you should get singing lessons because, you know, then you could be really good.
4: When a sister tells you that at that age, like that's a real compliment.
6: Yeah, and I mean like the kind of good feels like shade, but it's the highest form of compliment.
4: From a sister, 100%.
6: Yeah, from a sibling, 100%.
5: Exactly,
6: yeah.
5: Right.
4: So singing lessons around 10?
5: Yeah, I started singing lessons at 11, but I did classical. So I grew up in rural Victoria and there wasn't a lot of options and there was a classical music teacher, so I did classical voice.
4: Me too.
5: I love that. You get it now.
4: It's one of those things of like when you're doing it at the time, you're like, oh God, this is boring. And then you look back on it and you're like, oh, all that technique has actually helped me a lot.
6: Yeah. I mean, there's a reason it's classical, right? It's a reason it's the classics.
4: It's the classics.
6: It's the classics.
4: Yeah.
6: It reminds me of the show that Rachel and I did together where you got asked to not sound so good.
4: Yeah. We did this show together and they were like, you sound too trained. Can you dumb it down? I was like, oh, okay.
5: I've gotten that one before.
4: Have you?
5: Yeah, they're like, you're too clean. Like, what's happening? You don't sound like you. And I'm like, yeah. What?
4: Yeah, and you're like, it doesn't sound like you've got nodules or anything. And you're like, oh, thank God.
5: I had the fear of nodules put into me. Like, oh.
4: Yes, that's a classical singing teacher. Thank you. 100%. Thank you. All right, so when did the songwriting start?
5: I think I was like around the same age.
4: Oh my God.
5: I loved listening to like Taylor Swift, Fearless. That was getting me through my first, you know, primary school heartbreak.
4: Yes.
5: And then I was like, I have so much, you know, feeling about this. I'm going to write a song about it.
4: I love that.
5: So I think, I'm not saying it was good, but that was like the first probably time. But I never told anyone. I never told anyone until I was 20 that I was writing songs.
4: Really?
5: Yeah.
4: And by that point, how many did you have in the catalog?
5: Probably over 50.
4: Jesus.
6: Wow.
5: Yeah.
4: Jesus.
6: I can't even count to 50. But no, that's really lovely the way that you describe that of like, yeah, I just started writing songs, not to say that they were good. And I think that's always really important to remember when you're doing some kind of creative practice that the first time you do it, it's not going to be good, right?
5: Exactly.
6: You got to be shit to get good, right?
4: Absolutely.
6: So that's really important that you mention that 100%.
4: Yeah. And so from there, so you said it wasn't until you're 20 that you decided to kind of let people know. Was that when you started playing your songs live, or how did that happen?
5: Yeah, so I kind of started, I went to uni in Melbourne. I moved from the middle of nowhere and...
4: You moved down to the big smoke.
5: I was like, time to be a city gal. And I was actually living on residence and they had a songwriting coach come in.
4: Oh, fun.
5: And it was like a thing that you had to apply for. And I was really nervous. I didn't even know if I wanted to apply because like sharing these songs that I'd written felt so vulnerable. And
4: so
5: I was
4: personal.
5: Like, I don't know if I want someone giving me criticism or saying anything about this. Like I was in that state of mind. Mm. Anyway, got in, did it. It was a 6-week thing. And he was like my songwriting coach and he has been for the past like 2 years.
4: Oh my God, wow.
5: So he really helped me to like actually have the confidence to kind of start saying things out loud and singing my songs and believing in that. But also like to get up on stage and start performing originals because I'd always been performing covers or other things, but I'd never performed originals. So.
4: Yeah. So take us back to that very first originals gig.
5: Oh, I can remember it so vividly. I was so excited, but I was so nervous. Like I think my body was just like shaking and I was trying to play guitar and I was like, oh, you know, and there was a song called Mind Games, which I'd written about someone who I felt like was always playing a game with me. Like I never knew if they really loved me or if they were just pretending to for a day. Like, so it was that level of vulnerability first time and it was in front of just like other residents. So that was nice. At least I had some nice people supporting me in the audience that knew me, but very intimidating.
4: Yes. And how long ago was that first covers gig? Originals gig.
5: Originals gig would have been probably 2 years ago.
4: Okay, cool. Yeah. So the last 2 years has kind of been where you've shaped your original sound out in the world.
5: Yes.
4: That is so exciting. And so you have, we're going to get into the single very, very soon, but you've just, May 5th, you released your debut single.
5: Yes.
4: That's so exciting.
5: It was crazy. I never thought it would happen, honestly. Like I'd always had a little dream as a kid to like do it, but I never thought it would happen. So very exciting.
4: It's one of those like pinch me moments.
5: Yeah, exactly right.
4: And what I wanted to get into is the theme of your songs as well is we've themed our songs tonight on our playlist to kind of pay homage to you and Casual Thing.
5: Oh, thank you so much.
4: And so we've kind of themed it with modern dating, the dating in the, I guess, this technological era that we're in. What's a better way of saying that?
6: I think you nailed it. The gross era that we're in.
4: Yeah.
6: of constant connection but always not actually being connected.
4: Yeah. Is that the dating scene, Casual Thing, is very much about that, but a lot of your other songs, is it rooted in that sort of thematics?
5: I think generally speaking, my songs are just rooted in emotion, so wherever that kind of feeling comes from. But this specific, my next kind of set of releases are kind of themed along this route.
4: Yes. The modern dating scene. Well, I would love to hear from some of the listeners, some of maybe their modern dating horror stories.
6: Oh, there must be hundreds out there.
4: I mean, when I jumped on Hinge for the first time, I've got some. I've got quite a few.
6: I've been fortunate that I skipped that whole thing. The timeline of my partners has meant that, like,
4: you got out of the internet dating.
6: I didn't even get into the internet dating. Like, I was very fortunate that I kind of just like met people at the right time, the right people at the right time, that I managed to avoid.
4: I thought I was going to avoid it, and then I ended an engagement, and then was thrust back into the world of dating.
6: Oh yeah,
4: and it was a rude awakening.
6: Mm.
4: Suddenly being online and just like I'd only ever done the like let's meet in person. And like, let's meet through school or uni or, you know, rehearsals at shows that I'd done and stuff like that. And then suddenly meeting people online. Oh my God.
5: Right.
6: You had to do that during the Panoramic TV as well.
4: I did. What did you call it?
6: The Panoramic TV.
4: No, before the
6: Pandemi Lovato.
4: The Pandemi Lovato.
6: She's got an arsenal of them.
4: Yeah. And so during COVID was just this really wild time. So I feel like you're going to have some like interesting dating
5: stories.
4: Definitely. All right, let's play a song and then I want to hear some dating stories. If you've got one, if you're listening, 0427 569 949, or email us onair@joy.org.au. We've all got a dating anecdote. I certainly do. And Talia, I know that you do. But up next, we got some Troye Sivan coming your way. 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
3: You're listening to Backstage Confidential here on Joy with Rachel Grace, Josh Richardson, and tonight we're joined by Talia. And we were just talking some rubbish there in the break. I almost forgot to press the buttons in order for us to continue speaking on the air.
4: It happens. Hey, buttons are confusing, right?
3: Buttons are so confusing.
4: And they're
3: confusing. Everywhere.
4: They're everywhere.
3: Especially in this room.
4: They're in the car.
3: They are.
4: I don't need buttons to drive.
3: No.
4: They're on my shirt. I don't need buttons. I mean, I probably should button my shirt up.
3: Sorry, oh, maybe.
4: My bad. Ooh,
3: maybe after eight. Yeah. Oh, saucy.
4: What show I was on, my bad.
3: Oh, okay. So, Talia, we were chatting before the break, getting to know all about you and, you know, where your musical origins began. And so, tell us about Casual Thing.
5: Okay, I'm going to expose myself for real here, but I feel like it's nothing that anyone else hasn't gone through. But, you know, 3 dates in, situationship kind of vibe. And I'm like, you know, do you see this going anywhere? Like, I didn't know it was, you know, I was just curious. I didn't need like, I'm going to marry you. Like, I was just like, are we going to keep seeing each other?
3: Mm.
5: And he was like, you know, like, this is just like too much for me. And this was like after, I'm not even joking, this man had like played guitar and like really loved cigarettes after sex, like played that all the time. Oh. Right.
4: Just the song.
5: Yeah, like just the artist.
4: Right, okay.
5: Like that was the playlist.
4: Yeah.
3: Oh, right? Sorry. My old lady brain was like, yeah, he really loved a cigarette after sex.
5: No.
3: And I was like, oh, okay. Like,
5: no, they'll play the band.
3: I was like, you knew this after 3 dates? Like, okay. Like,
4: hey.
3: Absolutely no judgment,
4: no.
3: But like.
4: You do you. If it's a casual thing.
3: It's a casual thing.
5: Casual
3: absolutely.
5: Thing.
3: As you were, on with the story.
5: No, and so anyway, like he was really putting it on. Like, you know, he said some weird stuff. Like, you know, your skin's the perfect color. Later found out that's in a lyric from Sweet.
4: Oh, babe, no.
5: Yeah.
3: Oh, your skin's the perfect color.
5: Yeah.
3: I'd like to wear it as a suit. Like, what?
5: Yeah, I'm like, what does that mean?
4: Babe, anyway. You can't steal song lyrics from people.
5: So, anyway, after that, I was like, okay. But I was still in the vibe. Like, I was like, oh, he's into me because he's, you know, said this nice stuff. A bit of naive. Wrote it about a year ago.
3: Mm-hmm.
5: Anyway, yeah. That song is about that experience of like, well, you're doing all of this and you're calling me wife and you're kind of love bombing me a little bit and I'm falling for you and I know it's short and I know I shouldn't, but like, I know it's not a casual thing to do, but I do, like, I know it's weird, you know, like, is it going to go somewhere? So it's like that really honest kind of, you know, limerency vibe.
3: That we've all been there, yeah, of the like, are we, aren't we? Like, I don't want to be the one that's trying to put a label on it, but like, should we?
4: Yeah.
3: Yes. I was actually the opposite with my, I always go to call him my current husband.
4: Oh, do you know what, though? You should. Keep him on his toes.
3: I will.
4: Keep him on his toes.
3: My first husband,
4: yeah.
3: Will. he did that to me where he's like, oh, like, are we a thing? And I, for the first time in my life, I was like, I don't know. I want to be out there and playing the field. And then I went on one more date with someone and they were a total weirdo. And I was like, I want to just be with you because you're my kind of weird.
4: Yeah.
3: But yes. No, we've all been there.
4: Yeah, because for some reason people find it really hard to set clear boundaries and clear expectations, right? That's all it is.
3: 100%.
4: I'm sure that when you ask, like, what is this, if he just said, I just want it to be casual, I don't want it to go anywhere else, that you would have been like, sure, that's great, I know what you want, it might not be what I want, and that's okay.
5: Exactly.
4: But it sounds like that's the opposite of what this person did.
5: 100%.
4: And which is the worst, right? And it's that people pleaser, I think. People are like, oh, I'll let them down gently by kind of like leading them on, but actually what you're doing is hurting them more.
3: Mm-hmm.
4: Sorry, this taps into my PhD, so I'm like,
5: no,
4: <right. laughs> I'm like, let me go. I'm off.
3: Let me run free.
4: Woo!
3: Take the chains. Okay, so where was I? I'm just laughing at me just letting you run free.
4: You were just talking about your first husband.
3: My first husband, yes, first and current. Okay, so I want to ask you about the term situationship. It's become a part of this like everyday language that everyone has. Why do you think so many people wind up in like situationships these days?
5: Well, I think Josh nailed it with like not clear boundaries, but I also think people aren't being honest with themselves when they're entering the dating scene, right?
3: Yeah.
5: They're kind of saying like, oh, I want this, but maybe they don't want a relationship, but they want like the feeling of one and the comfort that brings and the validation, but they're not actually aware of that or they're not able to admit that. So then they drag someone else in and they're like, all right, well, you're going to be around. I'm going to breadcrumb you to keep you here.
3: Yes.
5: Don't go date anyone else, but kind of do. But I'm going to do that. But you
3: I
5: can't.
3: Want you to be available, but not too available.
5: Exactly.
3: And yes, yes.
5: I want relationship benefits without relationship investment is how I see it.
4: Yeah.
3: That's a good way of putting it. I want relationship benefits without the investment.
4: Yeah.
3: Again, ladies, we've been there.
4: I mean, I don't want to, I feel like it's, I don't want to be the one to say it, but it feels like the patriarchy at work, right?
3: 100%. Yeah,
4: I can just toy people along and play with their emotions because it's just a game to me instead of it actually being someone's feelings and someone's emotions. And not to say that doesn't exist in, you know, homosexual queer couples as well, because it does. Don't think that just because you sit on the LGBTQIA plus spectrum that you're absolved of responsibility.
3: Exactly.
4: But, you know, it does seem very prevalent in that space of like, people just teasing people along and you're like, babe, just tell me what you want and I'll tell you what
3: you really,
4: I want.
3: Really want.
4: And if it doesn't match, then zig a zig ah.
5: Yeah, exactly.
3: I'll zig a zig ah my way out of here. Yeah. Okay, so I want to know, for you writing this song, because this just sounded like a messy situationship with this person, did this writing this song help you find closure?
5: I think it just made me find acceptance with my own feeling. Like, it was kind of like releasing his control over the situation, just being like, well, this is how I feel. That's my truth. That's fine. And then, you know, also, I think you're kind of, you know, a dick for going on and being like, calling me wifey and some stuff. I know I said 3 days, but like, yeah, love bombing.
3: Love bombing. Oh my God. Yeah.
4: 3 days is also not a long time.
5: No.
4: Like, that is not enough time.
3: No.
4: To be like, that's what, like, total, like 12 hours at most.
3: Yeah.
4: Do you know what I mean?
3: Like, to be calling you wifey after 3 days.
5: Yeah.
3: Oh, that's manipulative. That's creepy.
5: Exactly.
3: Oh.
5: Right.
3: Oh, okay.
4: I hope you're listening and I hope you realize how much of a creepy weirdo you've been.
3: Yeah. And that this song, it's dedicated to you. We need you to introduce this song. We need to hear it.
5: Okay. This is Casual Thing by me, Talia.
3: All right. 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
7: You're listening to Backstage Confidential here on Joy with Rachel Grace, Josh Richardson, and tonight we're joined by Talia, and that was Casual Thing on the Joy airwaves. Woo! What a fun song. Like, not fun in that what happened was shit, but you know what I'm saying? Like, yeah. It's the L-O-V that's been stuck in my head like an earworm.
4: Oh, my God. Are you classically trained?
7: Oh, my God. Maybe. But such a fun song. Let's, I know I said we're going to do Smoke and Mirrors here, but I lied. I just wanted to chat to you a little bit about the songwriter's process. And you worked with producer Anthony Manea?
8: Yes.
7: Yes. Manea at Studio A. What did he do? Like, what did he bring to the production process that really elevated it for you?
8: I've worked with him now for about like 2-3 years as my artist development coach, songwriting coach, and producer. And I think especially because it was my first time actually recording things, I was so used to just having myself and a guitar. And I didn't know what sounds fit what I wanted. Like, as much as I would listen to other people, I couldn't tell what my sound was. So for me, like, Anthony was a really great sounding board, and he was also able to kind of push me and be like, well, this kind of seems like it would be into something you like. You can try exploring it like this. Here's a few different mixes. You can kind of pick which one you like the most. So he really gave me like the liberty of choice, but also like provided me with options.
7: Yeah.
8: So I think it was just that kind of confidence and structure as I was kind of moving through the process for the first time and figuring out what it was I wanted to sound like.
7: Well, it is a very different process going from playing live to suddenly being in a studio. I had that the first time that I stepped into a studio where it was a different sort of stakes. I don't know if you felt that as well, where it was live, has a different energy to it. It has a bit more adrenaline, but I also felt like the stakes were a little bit lower in that, like, if something happened live, most people aren't going to remember it. Like, I'll remember it until the day I die, but no one else in the crowd will. Whereas suddenly when you're in a studio, everything is being immortalized and it's, I want it to be perfect and I want it to be exactly the way that I'm imagining it to sound. How was that process for you?
8: I think I definitely encountered the same thing, and Anthony actually calls it red light fever. He's like, it's just when the recording light's on, like, that's just what happens.
7: Yeah.
8: So he really normalized it for me, and we just got to a point where it was like, you know, we can do as many takes as we want, but it kind of was like, because I was so comfortable with him already, I think it really got that away after like the first couple times in studio, if that makes sense. But I think kind of being able to come into the studio confidently and be like, this is what I want to do, this is what I want it to sound like, and this is kind of what I want it to be, has been the best thing. And I couldn't do that at the start. So I think that kind of growth and not being so worried about, you know, is this going to be perfect? Is it going to be right? And just knowing that if I trust the process, at least I'll have something, and then we can work it from there.
7: Absolutely.
8: So yeah, I think that's how it played out.
7: That was the big thing for me, is that like suddenly I was in this position that I didn't expect myself to be in, going, well, these things on stage feel easier than they do in this room, and I don't necessarily understand why. And then I had to kind of go back and reflect on it and go, well, that bit of adrenaline is always going to help kick me over the line, whereas suddenly when it's just me and a producer in a studio and maybe one or two friends, if I do make a mistake, we can just go, oh, well, let's rewind that back and let's do that again. So, like, that was the other mental hurdle for me. So, red light fever, I think I love that name.
8: Yeah.
7: I haven't heard that one.
5: Yeah, I mean, I am not a musician by any means. I did musical theatre, but I've not experienced this kind of like recording studio space. But when I film self-tapes, something that I try and do, because we're in an age where you can record as much as you want and then just delete what you don't need, is that I leave the self-tape running. So there's no like red light fever, as it were, because once it's turned on, you start with that kind of like, oh my goodness, everything's recording. And then you kind of forget.
7: And then you forget how to say your name.
5: You forget how to say your name. And then once it's been on for long enough, you kind of like settle into that thing of like, okay, now I can get a good take and just mark where in the timer it was. You know, and then go, I can use that because that was good.
7: I have a bit of a story about a self-tape that it just ruins me. And it's because it was probably a year ago, 18 months ago now, where I was asked to audition for this Christmas show thing, and they wanted me to sing Mariah Carey's All I Want for Christmas Is You, which classic Christmas song, but it's also just like doing all the Mariah runs and riffs. That's not my wheelhouse. That's not what I've built my voice to do.
5: I mean, it's not Mariah's wheelhouse anymore, sorry.
7: True shade. Already I was like, oh, you know, I don't know if this is for me, so on and so forth. And then they wanted it by, you know, Wednesday at 5, and the only time I had to record it was like Monday at 10 a.m., which is like prime time for the vocals. All singers out there, you know that all too well. So I'm there trying to record it, and I did what you did of like, let's just keep it running. And the first few times I sang this song, because it was 10 o'clock on a Monday morning, it sounded rubbish, absolutely rubbish. And I was like, I can't send that through. Like, why would I even bother? And then finally it hits about 11 o'clock. I've been filming on and off for an hour, just trying to psych myself into it. And I finally get a good take. And then my cat, Crimmer, whenever I pull out the spotlight, like the tripod setup, he's like, now's my time to shine. He works that pole like he's working for tips. And as I'm getting to the all I want for Christmas, the high note at the end, he's knocked the bloody tripod over and it's hit me in the face.
5: Crimmer.
7: And it's just me being like nailing that take up until the, oh, you little prick.
5: Well, now's your chance, Rachel. Do it now.
7: I know. But yes, the red light fever is definitely a thing. What is it once that red light turns on? Like, I do radio every week, but then I go to film a self-tape and I'm like, hi, my name is Rachel Grace. Rachel Grazia. I'm the singer.
5: It's being immortalized. That's the thing.
7: Yeah.
5: This exists forever. That's the fear.
7: And I wish it wouldn't.
5: Yes. Because now people will see me for me. It's seeing yourself. Sometimes people aren't ready to see themselves.
7: Yeah.
5: God, that got deep, didn't it?
7: That got very true, deep though. Very quickly after me just saying I got hit in the face by a cat. And then you're like, you didn't want to see your real self.
8: I was talking about this with Stacey. I said the same thing. I was like, every time.
5: A pole dancing cat?
8: No, I have a cat that likes to demonize every time I'm trying to record something, scratch carpet, whatever. But I was saying Stacey today, I was like, the amount of times I'm like sitting in front of my camera and I'm like, okay, it's just act like it's your private story. Like, just act like it's like five people. Yeah. But I'm still like, hi, my name is Celia.
7: Yes. the art of self-promotion is an art I have not mastered yet.
5: Oh, God, no.
7: All right. You're listening to Backstage Confidential here on Joy. We'll be back very, very soon.
9: How much fun can two people have on the radio? I'd say this much. Let's get into the second hour of Backstage Confidential with Rachel Grace and Cassidy LaCreme.

0: That was some Chapel Roan on Backstage Confidential here on Joy with Rachel Grace and Josh Richardson. Tonight we're joined by Talia, and it is time for my favourite segment, which I'm not going to press the button because I realised last week it didn't work properly. So we're just going to say the segment title. Ooh, smoke and mirrors, so spooky.
1: Sorry, I feel like I should have gone in on that. And
0: that's
1: I just,
0: all right.
1: I dropped the ball. You'd think as an actor I could yes and with you, and I just didn't, and I'm sorry.
0: That's all good.
1: Do we want to do it again?
0: Let's try it again one more time. All right, here we go. And it's time for Smoke and Mirrors.
1: Ooh. Were you looking for a Dracula vibe? Is that because that's what I was giving?
0: I liked it.
1: Okay, great.
0: I liked it, yeah. All right, so for our listeners who are regular listeners of the show, you know what this is all about. But if this is your first time tuning in, we interview performers, which means that when performers are doing their job, we're normally doing it in front of a crowd. Which means, unlike those people working at a desk or an office, when things go horribly wrong, it happens in front of an audience. And I have had my fair share of falling flat on my face, falling downstairs, costume malfunctions, forgotten lyrics. The list goes on and on and on. But Talia, I would love to know, is there a time where things haven't quite gone the way you've anticipated?
2: Just one. Definitely a few. I think it's part of it.
0: I was like, there's only one?
1: Yeah,
0: what?
1: Just one. Had five today.
0: Me too.
2: No, there's a few. I think the most notable one for me was like the first ever original, like I was an opener for someone else, my first ever gig as an original artist. And I go up there and I'm like, you know, getting through my songs and something just doesn't sound right. Like it's just, you know, when you're on stage and you kind of, the sound dynamics are different. So you're like trying to figure it out. And also like first time actually playing on a place that isn't like an open mic. So yeah. I'm like trying to get used to it all, struggling a bit with the feedback and trying to get it all sorted. And then I also forgot my water. Okay. And I know this doesn't sound like a big deal, but if anyone's a singer, you know, I forgot my water. So I'm like halfway through this set. I'm already like trying to focus on everything else to make sure it's playing right. And I have no water. And I just ended up going to the audience. I was like, hey, if anyone could get me some water, like
0: can
2: that would be
0: give me a
2: great
0: drink, please.
2: And I actually retuned my guitar on stage again. I was just like, hey guys, like this is my guitar Mabel, like we're just tuning her up again.
0: She's just being a bit temperamental.
2: But I definitely forgot the lyrics to like my own song that day as well. So
0: at least when it's original,
2: no one knows. Yeah, yeah. I'm just like you know, like, or I just make up something on the spot,
0: it up on the fly.
2: Yeah.
0: Yeah. Oh, I've had plenty of those gigs, but to bounce off your, oh, I need water. I actually had one of them recently and I was up in Adelaide. This is a couple weeks back and I was doing the Barbara show, where we finish on Don't Rain on My Parade. And as we get to like the second last song, right beforehand, I think to myself, oh, I'm a bit parched. Oh, a little bit thirsty. But then the chaos of like, I run off, I put on a coat, I put on a hat, there's all of this drama happening. Run back on stage, still think, oh, she's a bit thirsty. I've only got a 2.5 minute song, she'll be right. Go to take in a big breath to start singing the song. And again, you're a singer. Please tell me this has happened to you, where you take in a breath and suddenly you just get hit in the back of the throat with saliva.
2: Yep.
1: Mm-hmm.
0: And you need to cough. That song has no room to cough anywhere. So it's me to be like, don't tell me not to live, just sit and put our life's candy and where the hell do I cough now? Da, da, da, da, da. And then it gets to the part of the, I'm gonna live and live now. And I sneak in a cough.
2: Yeah.
0: But because I've been holding it in for like half a song, it was a really big cough that I was like, oh, that made me gag. Oh, no.
2: Oh, no.
0: So then for the second half of the song, no one in the audience could tell, but the very last note, I've just got tears streaming down my face.
1: They're just like, she really loves this song. She's so connected to the lyrics.
0: Yeah, tears streaming.
1: No one will rain on her parade.
0: Yeah, because I was trying not to cough and gag simultaneously through one of like music theater's biggest
1: ka-gagging.
0: Songs. Yeah, ka-gagging. I was ka-gagging all over the place.
1: Ka-gagging everywhere.
0: Josh, I know you've got some smoke and mirrors.
1: Don't do this to me. It's hard because I've been on the show before. I can never remember what stories I told. And the one that stands out to me is I used to perform in a children's theatre group way back when. I think I was like 20. So that was like, 2 years ago?
0: Sorry. Yes, 2 years.
1: Don't challenge me. And there's the female presenting characters would wear these big fake eyelashes to make their kind of like eyes seem bigger, but the shows were hot and sweaty. It was like 45 minutes of just singing, dancing, character work, right? Mm. So it was sweaty, it was hot, no air conditioning, just like, if you can believe it gets hot in the UK, it does.
0: That one day a year,
1: yeah. And it was that day, that fateful day. And one of the female presenting characters, one of their eyelashes came off. And
0: oh boy.
1: We were like, oh, do you know what? It's absolutely fine. They had the idea of running off stage. They had it. It fell, but they got it. And they ran off stage to try and reaffix it, mm-hmm. or so I thought. But the eye makeup is so drastic on the face that without the big lash. Eyelash, it really looks
0: weird. It looks crazy.
1: It looks absolutely insane. So they've run off. My expectation is that they've run off to kind of like quickly reapply this eyelash. No. They've taken the other one off.
0: No.
1: They've run on stage and I'm the first person that makes eye contact with them. And normally I'm very good at like, you know, I mean,
0: the show must go on.
1: Yeah, I don't play straight in my day-to-day life, but on stage, I'm normally pretty good at it. So I'm trying to like hold it together and I just go like tears streaming down my face. I'm trying to sing the song, but I'm just laughing, trying to dance, just laughing my face off until the point that I just trip and I'm like, I'm done. I'm on the floor. Everyone else is laughing. We're like, do we just call it here? No, we can't. It was just a nightmare.
0: But that is true. There is something about like when I do drag, I honestly, I'm like, oh, you are an ugly troll until I put those lashes on. And then I'm like, I'm a princess.
1: Okay, well, first off, be kinder to my friend, please.
0: Oh, thank you. But then I get in the car and I peel the lashes off and I'm like, oh, the troll's back. Hello. How you doing? Hello. But so true.
1: Yeah.
0: But smoke and mirrors moments. Proof, it happens to all of us. Mm-hmm. Happens to all of us here at Joy. All right, you're listening to Backstage Confidential here on Joy. We will be back very, very soon with more from Talia.
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3: Do you want me to do it?
2: Yeah, do it.
3: Josh Richardson.
2: There we go. Josh Richardson and Talia. It has been so great getting to know you, Talia. First of all, I want to find out from you, how does everyone who's listening, how do we follow you? How do we find out more about you if we want to?
4: All of my socials are Talia Official Music, so T-A-H-L-E-A, and then, you know, Official Music.
2: Yes.
4: So Instagram, TikTok, YouTube, all of it's there.
2: She's on all of the socials.
4: All of the platforms. I have just recently come out of a social hiatus, so more content will be coming in constantly. I used to post all the time. So.
2: A bit of a social hiatus occasionally is essential.
4: Yes, agreed. Mm-hmm. Especially for this world, modern world.
2: Yep. 100%. 100%.
3: Hence the Dingleberry Deluxe.
2: Exactly.
3: Yeah.
2: Deluxe Delight.
3: Delight. Ah, oh, see, I'm mixing them together. We've got to lock in a name.
2: We do have to lock in a name. Which, out of context, for anyone who's just tuned in, you get to tune in next week to find out what the Dingleberry Delight is.
3: You're getting no context, I'm afraid.
2: None for you. All right. So follow you on all the socials, Talia Official Music. What have we got to look forward to? What does the rest of the year look like for you?
4: The year is going to finish out pretty busy. I have a few releases and things planned, which I'm super excited about. They kind of continue the Casual Thing story from a few different angles.
2: So. Oh, we love that.
4: Yeah, I think if you're a lover person who has been absolutely distraught by situationships and dating, you'll probably love them.
2: Yes. Okay, so we've got some more music that is going to be released very, very soon from Talia. Now, in light of, you know, Casual Thing, in light of the situationship, mm-hmm. Peak radio over here.
3: Nailing it.
2: I would love to know, what are your biggest dating red flags? What can we impart with our listeners of what to avoid out in this horrendous dating scene?
4: Okay.
2: Tell us. Educate us, please.
4: First things first. If they are like playing coy and you notice it, if someone's doing that, you know, the thing of like you wait like a time and a half to reply. Mm. Have you heard of that? It's like a dating rule thing.
2: Ugh. Time and a half to reply.
4: Yeah. So if someone takes like 4 minutes to reply to you,
2: you take
4: 6 minutes to reply. So if you notice anything like that, like any pattern of their responses based on times, run.
2: That's a thing?
3: I'm sorry, but why are you Fibonacci sequencing your replies, you crazy bitch?
2: What? I would... okay.
4: Yeah, I think it derives from like the treat on me and keep them keen thing. So no. They don't want to seem too eager. Red flag number one.
2: Yeah, you know, okay, no, I would agree.
4: You're not going to get any emotional vulnerability from that, I don't think. They can't even be vulnerable in their response time.
2: It's the fact that they're calculating it.
4: Yeah, exactly.
2: Like, I get the whole, like, oh, I don't want to be always available and, like, you know, I'll reply a little bit later, whatever. But calculating it? Are we for real?
3: Yeah.
4: Mm-hmm.
2: What on earth? Okay, yep, red flag number two.
4: That's number one. Number mm-hmm. two, I think, is how they speak about their exes. I think this one's pretty obvious.
2: Yes.
4: But if everyone you date or someone you're dating
2: She was crazy. She was a psycho.
4: They did this to me. Like, okay, you can have a story that is, like, obviously bad, but like we got to get more information on that. You don't want to be like, yeah, they were just crazy. You know,
3: there's also a point where it's like, if it's every ex,
4: exactly,
3: what's the common denominator here?
2: Yeah, yep. I think you're the crazy maker. Mm-hmm.
4: Exactly right. So that's number two. Because like, run away, you're gonna get villainized for whatever you do.
2: Head for the hills. Yep, I agree, 100%.
4: Yep, mm-hmm. And I think number three would just be if you do not feel comfortable to actually show up as yourself around them.
2: Yeah,
4: which sounds really obvious, but just run.
3: Yeah.
2: Well, I don't think that it sounds that obvious, especially for younger people, because I definitely, when I was younger, fell victim to the, oh, I'm going to cookie cut myself into the person that, you know, they want me to be. Josh mm-hmm. saw me in my first relationship and he mm-hmm. was like,

0: like you can't be yourself around people. Sometimes, shout out to my autistic queens, that the masking starts to slip. You got to pay a little bit of attention to yourself in that moment.
1: Yeah.
0: And it sometimes it takes time for you to feel like you can be yourself around a person. So, you know, just give it time, give it space, providing that, you know, these other red flags don't start to creep in.
1: And to bounce off that, as someone who is in the neurodiverse community and has done a lot of masking over the years, it's, yeah, if it does take you a while to kind of get the mask off, take note as to whether you're putting a different mask on around that person. Because that is something that I fell victim to, of the like, oh, well, you know, I'm just, you know, I'm becoming more myself. And it's, no, I was becoming smaller and more quiet.
2: Yeah.
1: And whereas like, when I am not masking around people that I love, yes, I can be quiet and I don't have to be on all the time, but they're two different things.
0: Yeah, that code switching, that's what it is. It's like when I talk to my dad, it doesn't happen very often, but when I do, this sort of like, I'm going to sound stray for a second. Are you ready?
1: I'm ready.
0: It's this sort of like, you know what, mate, I was the football. This weird accent sort of like comes out, because that's what my dad sounds like. And it's like this kind of like code switching thing. So paying attention to that as well. If you do code switch, is it a code that you feel comfortable in?
1: True.
0: You know?
2: Just like on that, like if I think it's like a value thing, like what I mean by like be yourself is like if you can show up with your values and that's like accepted and allowed. So like whether that's like you want more space than someone else, whatever that is, then that's okay. Then that's green flag.
0: Yeah.
1: Need more green flags at the minute.
0: Need more green flags. Can I offer a red flag?
1: Yeah, yes. Of course.
0: Icks.
1: Yes.
0: Anybody who tells me they've got an ick, I'm like, get out. Particularly if the ick is in related to something somebody enjoys. The amount of times I've heard people go, oh, grown men playing with Lego, ick. And I'm like, hun, this person has something that they enjoy. Why are you going to begrudge them the thing that they enjoy?
1: Yeah.
0: Get out. No, leave. That's my ick.
1: That's your ick. You know? Yeah.
0: Anybody trying to get in the way of somebody feeling joy, gone.
1: Gone. Agreed. Oh, I agree with that. I've had certain icks, but it's never about the person doing something like with certain exes. It's never been about them doing something that sparks joy. It's actually genuinely doing something icky.
0: Like some icks, 100%.
1: Yeah.
0: Bigotry, ick. Homophobia, ick. Racism, ick. 100%. Big icks.
1: Lego? Not so much.
0: Lego, let them play with the plastic bricks, babe.
1: Yeah. I love to play with plastic bricks.
0: Yeah, have you played with Lego? Have you played with... I'm making it sound like I'm a big Lego fan. This comes from a place of I adore board games.
1: You do.
0: And to an unhealthy level where I'm like, if we're playing a board game, your drinks are off of the table.
1: It's oh my God, you should, Talia, you should see it. It's like, okay, now everyone put your snacks away and make sure you've wiped your hands before you touch my board game.
0: Clean your fingers.
1: So yeah.
0: They're expensive.
1: No Cheetos dust here.
0: They're expensive, okay? I don't want your grubby little mitts on my cards.
1: So if I touched your cards with Cheeto fingers, that would be an ick for you.
0: Oh, that would be you're buying me a new board game.
1: Oh, okay.
0: You know, this is me setting a boundary. This is, I want people to respect
1: the board game boundaries.
0: My board games, right? That's where it comes from, is like people will go, oh, people who like board games, ick. And I'm like, no, I find joy in this. Thank you so much.
1: Yes. Well, it's all about finding joy.
0: Oh, yeah.
1: Finding joy here on Joy. And Talia, it has been so lovely to get to know you and hear casual things. It's you've been so great to chat to. Follow Talia on Talia Official Music everywhere on all the socials, YouTube, Insta, TikTok, Facebook?
2: Yeah.
0: Carrier Pigeon.
2: On Facebook, it's Talia Music. I can't have official on Facebook. That's not allowed. I'm not verified.
1: Ah, damn it.
2: But carry me.
1: Official Carrier Pigeon.
0: Carrier Pigeon.
1: We love it.
0: Light the beacons. The hobbits are going to Isengard.
1: What is your problem?
0: I don't know.
1: All right. Thank you so much, Talia, for joining us.
2: Thank you so much.
1: Backstage Confidential. 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We'll be back very soon.

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7: You're listening to Backstage Confidential here on Joy with Rachel Grace and Josh Richardson. And evening we were talking to Talia. And how fun was that?
8: Oh my goodness, so much fun.
7: Such a sweetheart.
8: Yeah.
7: Sounds like we've had some dating woes.
8: Oh yes, but hopefully some dating
7: pros.
8: Yes, there we go.
7: There we go.
8: I started the sentence. I didn't know where I was going to go with it. And I'm glad you were there to pick up the remnants of my brain fart.
7: Now, we do just want to give a quick shout out to some emails that have come in. Josh, you're getting some love this evening.
8: I know. So flattering. Thank you so much.
7: So an email from Paul. Loving the new co-host. Welcome aboard, Josh. Could the new segment be called The Baggage Bagel?
8: Do you know, I love that.
7: Yeah.
8: And something that Paul mentioned in the email is that baggage can be both good and bad, right?
7: That's true.
8: So it has that kind of like layer.
7: It can be layered.
8: And we've got the bread theme with the bagel.
7: We do.
8: You know?
7: And bagels, they have the two sides, then they have the filling.
8: Yeah.
7: Oh, good suggestion, Paul. Mm-hmm. And then Shane from Wodonga has said, lashes make the biggest difference, especially with drag. 100% Shane. I go from this is a disaster, I need to wipe it all off and start over, to this is the best makeup I've ever done. I can completely relate to this because whenever I do drag face, I will send a photo to my drag mother, Gabriella, and be like, I'm busted, please help. And she'll just say, put the lash on and it'll be fine.
8: Yeah.
7: Without a doubt, I put the lash on. I'm like, I'm a queen.
8: I'm fabulous. Yeah, I've never done sort of like drag in the traditional sense of drag, but I have, being from the UK, been a pantomime dame.
7: You are the best panto dame that ever was.
8: Oh, I don't know about that. I can definitely think of at least three that are better than me.
7: But none of them are sitting here in this room with me.
8: Yeah, right. But yeah, 100%, you do the makeup and with a panto dame, it's much more kind of like, it's very clear that this is a man in a dress rather than female impersonation or anything of that sort. So the makeup is a little bit more clowny than being trying to like contour properly or anything like that. But the second, I used to have these fabulous eyelashes that, I don't know if there's like a special name for them, but they'd be like a little bit thinner on the inside.
7: Yeah.
8: And then they would get longer and longer and longer. And it was just like, it's massive, like whoosh.
7: Yeah, like the wispies.
8: And they were just absolutely fabulous. And I wanted them for everyday life.
7: Yes. But the thing is wearing a lash is suddenly you have that like slight vision impairment of like your eyes just feel so goddamn heavy.
8: Mm-hmm.
7: Like you've been a little bit punched, just a mild punch.
8: Yeah, just a mild punch. I'm a sleepy gal anyway.
7: Mm.
8: Like heavy eyes all the time. So, you know, putting on those lashes definitely started to drift me off to the land of Nod a few times.
7: Yes.
8: You know, I'd often be caught backstage with the wig on the floor and me on the sofa just conked out.
7: Now, but you've done a lot of panto dame work.
8: Yeah, quite a bit, yeah.
7: And I absolutely love that about you.
8: Mm, I love a panto.
7: Yes.
8: There's something about it very quintessential British culture pantomimes. Have they really made it over here?
7: Not really.
8: I feel like they would do well.
7: That's what I think. Whenever you've told me the stories about the panto work that you did, I think that Australians would love a pantomime.
8: Yeah, and I mean, the thing with a pantomime is that it's like, for those that haven't seen pantomime or don't really know anything about it, the way that I would describe them is kind of like a cheap knockoff Disney fairy tale that's campy and silly and fun, that's then interwoven with current popular music or some old classics. One that panto dames do, you know, all the time is Girls Just Want to Have Fun.
7: Yeah.
8: You know, that's a classic. And, you know, it's just silly and it's meant to be fun. And you can interweave these kind of like culturally relevant jokes and moments into what would other be considered like a classic fairy tale. Like I've done Cinderella, Beauty and the Beast, you know, Jack and the Beanstalk. Those are the kind of things that you would expect.
7: I think the main one that I've seen here in Australia is in amongst Italian communities, the La Befana.
8: Oh, okay.
7: They did the La Befana pantomime around Christmas. She's like the Christmas witch. But I haven't really seen much other panto in Australia, which is a real shame because it is just a really silly camp art form that I feel like Aussies would love.
8: Yeah, 100%. You could definitely get, you know, maybe this is the start.
7: Maybe this is the start of something new.
8: Well, it's not new. We've stolen it, but, you know. All right, it's not like the Brits to steal culture, is it?
7: Well, it won't be...
8: Sorry.
7: Well, it won't be a pantomime. It'll be a pantomime.
8: Pantomime.
7: Pantomime.
8: Yeah.
7: Pantomime.
8: Sorry, was that offensive?
7: No.
8: Okay, great. Just checking.
7: Although, I feel like it's time that I do learn a new British slang word.
8: Oh, gosh.
7: So when you were here the first time in Australia, I kind of christened you with a baptism of fire by using the Australian word rip schnorter.
8: Yeah, rip schnorter.
7: Which means, you know, something really good, like something amazing. That's a real rip schnorter.
8: Yeah, like a proper knee slapper.
7: I don't say knee slapper though.
8: Would you mean like something that's really funny? Is that what you mean? Or is it just something that is of high quality as a rip schnorter?
7: I've always used it in the context of high quality.
8: Oh, okay. Because to me, particularly with the schnort that we keep adding to it, it gives me this kind of like, you know, like when you laugh and you laugh snort. So it makes me, rip schnorter makes me think of laughing.
7: No. Oh, that does make sense. And it might be that, but I've always had it used in the context of this is like really good. This is amazing. Like Backstage Confidential is a real rip schnorter of a radio program. You know what I'm saying?
8: Yeah. Yeah. 100%. Yeah. Yeah. Yeah. I'm trying to think of like British ones. The thing is, it's like when you put someone on the spot to think of one, it's really hard to just like, here's one. The thing that comes to mind is always like the Cockney rhyming slang is always like,
7: yes,
8: you know, like the way that people talk about like up the apples and pears.
7: Up the stairs
8: or like on the dog and bone.
7: On the phone.
8: Yeah, or like up the Hackney's Pass.
7: Up the Hackney's Pass.
8: Yeah, this one's a little bit blue.
7: Up the Hackney's Pass.
8: Well, the key to Cockney rhyming slang is that it has to rhyme.
7: Well, yes.
8: So the idea is that it rhymes.
7: Something up the arse?
8: There you go.
7: There we go.
8: You got there. I'm glad you said it.
7: All right. You're listening to Backstage Confidential here on Joy with Rachel Grace and Josh Richardson. We'll be back in a sec.

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1: You've got a mate for everything else. What about a talking mate? 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Joy sponsor.
2: You're listening to Backstage Confidential here on Joy with Rachel Grace and Josh Richardson. Hello. And it has been so fun having you as my co-host.
3: Do you know what? Could you imagine how lucky I would feel to be able to do this every week?
2: Oh, my goodness.
3: Do you think should I come back?
2: I think you should.
3: Okay, great. I will.
2: I'm tempted by the possibility of spending every week with you.
3: Oh, we love a future.
2: We do love a future. But So during the week, you came up, you were telling me about some interesting stories that you stumbled upon.
3: Yeah. So, in preparation for this evening and our sort of like new segment of this, baggage bagel,
2: I think
3: what we've decided is that it's too difficult to give it one name.
2: Yeah.
3: So I think every week we're going to offer it a new possibility, a new name.
2: A new culinary delight.
3: Yes. It involves feces. yum. But yeah, so I think we're just going to give it a new name every week.
2: Yeah.
3: I think this week we're going to go with baggage bagel.
2: Yeah.
3: I think that's what we're going to call it. And I landed on this story, and I found this story from up in Sydney.
2: Yes.
3: That I almost included as the story that irks me.
2: So instead of Taylor Swift, it was going to be this
3: one. It was
2: going to
3: be this one instead of Taylor Swift. But I thought that actually this one deserves its own moment.
2: Okay. Even though
3: it's something that might have irked me, and we don't want to end on a bum note, but I think it's something that we should talk about.
2: Okay.
3: So for those that haven't come across this story, there is a new arts venue in Sydney that was originally going to be called the Unholy Playhouse.
2: Oh, yeah.
3: But they've changed the name to the Divine Playhouse. And I'll talk a little bit about that as well. And it's a new arts venue in Sydney that was opened by Kat Dopper in what's known as a deconsecrated church. So it's somewhere that was a church, a place of worship, that has been removed from the institution and is now just a building.
2: Yeah.
3: It is a building that has a history, as all buildings, as all land.
2: There's a handful around here that have been turned into houses and community centres.
3: Exactly.
2: And,
3: and it was deconsecrated in the 1930s and has been used since then it was a children's school at one point. It's been used as a theatre space, and it's now been taken by the founder, Kat Dopper, and turned into sort of like a queer nightlife arts performance venue. And even though,
2: fun.
3: Yeah, it's really great. And even with a large positive response post-opening, there was a small handful of people from religious groups that found the imagery that was used in some of the social media stuff to be offensive. Namely, one of the things that came up was that there was a performer dressed as a pig offering Macca's fries to the audience as some kind of like holy communion. First of all,
2: amazing.
3: Slay. Love. I always find it hilarious. I just take a moment here to say that I always find it hilarious when people from outside of the LGBTQIA+ community find parts of the community as offensive and then try and sort of like steer people away by saying, look what they're doing. They're doing this. They're giving fries out at a venue.
2: But Porky Pig offers French fries.
3: And I'm like,
2: what?
3: Babe, I've bought the ticket. You don't need to sell it any harder.
2: Yes.
3: I'm already going. Like,
2: but,
3: honestly.
2: Yeah, by saying that that's the problem. Oh, my God. Yeah. I'm sorry. My retinas have detached. I've just rolled my eyes so far back in my head.
3: Yeah. And so, anyway, this religious group complained. And after the complaint, what started to happen is that the future of this venue, the Divine Playhouse, has become somewhat tenable. And they don't know if they're going to be able to have a future. They've closed the doors for the foreseeable. A lot of events have been postponed and things like that. Until, have no fear, Sydney-based drag queen Fran Giapani has started a petition to help secure the future of the venue. And I just want to read a quote from this petition because I think it really highlights what is going on here as a sort of like key moment. So in the petition, they say, if a lawful tenant can be driven out because of a vocal minority objecting to the LGBTQIA+ community and its creative expression, it sets a dangerous precedent. It sends a message that organized pressure campaigns can determine which communities are allowed to occupy public and cultural spaces. And that just sums up what this is in a nutshell to me. Because if we think about all of the stand-up comedians that are on Netflix at the moment, your Dave Chappelle's, your Ricky Gervais's, your Jimmy Carr's, and the transphobic material that they offer as,
2: oh, the, the,
3: as
2: Dave Chappelle's special that is just transphobic hate.
3: Yeah, exactly. And they fall back on the thing of like, oh, well, it's just a joke. It's just comedy. It's free speech. But if we were a pressurized and organized group to say, take those things down off Netflix, there would be absolute uproar and it would be pushing against free speech. But here we have the script completely flipped. I find what you're doing offensive. A pig giving out fries as a Holy Communion, I find deeply offensive. Therefore, you shouldn't be allowed to exist in this public space. If you can't do it both ways,
2: then it's
3: don't do it.
2: Then don't
3: and
2: do
3: I
2: it.
3: I suppose that's just me as a pansexual queen going, if you don't do it both ways, don't do it. But it's that thing of like...
2: The double standard.
3: Exactly. It's that double standard. I know that we can't always... You know, conversations are more nuanced than this, and we can't always go, if you have it one way, it has to be the same the other way. It's not always the case. But in this instance, a small group of people have found offence, and their offence means that nobody else can...
2: Can
3: do their job. And I just want to pull on, we've talked about Ricky Gervais as a transphobic.
2: Yes.
3: Let's use some of his words against him in this context, right? He talks about this idea of people being offended and wanting things to close down. It's the same as somebody posting and advertising guitar lessons in a town square and somebody walking up and taking that poster down and going, I don't want guitar lessons. Well, okay, well, then it's not for you.
2: Yeah.
3: And if it's not for you, with all due respect, you can do one.
2: Yeah.
3: Off your pop, love.
2: Yeah.
3: There's plenty more spaces for you, you know, not this one.
2: But it's also for me that, like, whenever I do hear stories about this, I tend to think that, like, who has got the time?
3: Yeah.
2: Who has got the time to be kicking up such a stink and such a fuss about Porky Pig serving some French fries as Holy Communion?
3: Yeah.
2: Like, there are things that throughout my day that I hear the hate speech of bigots on social media that irks me and it makes me really angry and upset. Mm. But I also don't always have the time to go, well, I'm going to get up on my soapbox and fight all of these battles. I don't understand how we're in 2026 and we're still just having these idiotic conversations over something so trivial as a queer performance space dressing up as pigs and serving French fries.
3: Yeah. And I think it's the from what I understand, it's this kind of like...
2: It used to be a holy space. But it hasn't been used in that context in, what did you say, the 30s? Nearly 100 years.
3: Yeah. But this like interweaving of these this imagery. I was listening to another interview about this, and the people that were on the panel were so articulate about the way they sort of like argued it, where somebody was like, absolutely, we should be closing this venue down. And the other side were saying, no, we shouldn't be doing that. Mm. And the side that were saying, no, we shouldn't, were asking the question of like, what is the harm outside of this discussion? What is the harm that is happening to you in your day-to-day life? Mm. And the person said, there is none.
2: So what are we doing here?
3: Okay, so what's the issue? Because, you know, to pull back on Dave Chappelle, Ricky Gervais, Jimmy Carr, those kind of comedians, their transphobic material has provably caused harm to the transphobic community and the public perception of the trans community. Did I just call them the transphobic community?
2: You did, but I think everyone understands what you meant.
3: Sorry, I got heated.
2: You got heated.
3: But yeah, you know, that it's provably harmed this community based on perception. And then you've got people like J.K. Rowling who are, you know, using their funding to actively legislate against these human beings and these bodies. And it's like there's provable harm outside of this one singular context when we talk about it on the flip side. But then when we look at this one arts venue in one city trying to provide space for queer people to exist and feel joy.
2: Yes.
3: There's suddenly an issue with it.
2: Yeah. And it's one of those things where I feel like it is so a part of the queer experience, is there is always going to be someone that has something to say.
3: Yeah.
2: And it is just, it's so disappointing because realistically they're waving a flag of, oh, well, religion and all of that sort of stuff. But like, just don't. Like it doesn't, like you said, I'm not articulating myself well because this is not a story that I'm necessarily 100% across, but it's infuriating because as someone who is in the queer space and as someone who is in the performing space, we are all just out here trying to do our best and trying to build community and trying to build safe spaces for people. And just because you are not one of the people that we are trying to build that safe space for doesn't mean it's not a safe space for someone else.
3: Yes, 100%.
2: So it's that whole thing of like, what is this? Just like the world's worst FOMO of like, I'm going to miss out on something. It's like, I'm sure you heard about the art exhibit where it was men weren't allowed. It was for women only. Mm. And then a man took her to court and said, oh, well, you know, that's exclusion. And it turned into this big, it made national news because it's, again, the whole thing of, oh, well, you've been excluded from one space. Mm-hmm. But if we're talking about the queer community has been historically oppressed and has been driven out of these spaces, have been driven out of religious spaces for the longest time. And so, like, just get off your soapbox.
3: Yeah.
2: Sorry, no one cares.
3: Mm-hmm.
2: Like, I'm sure the people who are dealing with all of the headache of this fallout definitely do care. But, like, in terms of the rest of us who are just trying to do our best, just let us try.
3: Yeah, 100%. This space isn't designed for you, and that's okay.
2: And that's fine.
3: Because you have spaces that are designed for you.
2: Yeah.
3: You know?
2: And it's the narcissism behind it of, like, for me, I don't expect to, as a white woman, I don't expect to fit in every space as because either it's because of me being a female, like there are certain male spaces that I'm not going to feel the most comfortable in. Religious spaces I might not feel the most comfortable in. Cultural spaces that I haven't grown up with that culture, I'm willing to, you know, experience them and enjoy them. But like, I also recognize that they were not created for me.
3: Yeah.
2: And that is fine because I have other spaces. So, yeah, it's infuriating. But what is the name of – tell us about the venue. Tell us about the petition. How can we get behind this?
3: Yeah, so the venue is called the Divine Playhouse. The petition is still up and running as far as I'm aware. I'm sure with a quick Google of Divine Playhouse and the drag name Fran Giapani, G-I-A-P-A-N-N-I, you'll be able to find that petition and be able to sign it. I don't know if there's any restrictions in terms of, like, you can't sign it if you're not from Sydney, but there's definitely things that you can do. And, you know, just as always, show up for queer spaces.
2: Yeah.
3: You know, queer spaces won't exist if we don't embody them and engage with them.
2: Absolutely.
3: So, you know, if you're in Sydney and you're listening, go to Divine Playhouse and see how you can support it.
2: Absolutely. Because it's one of those things of if we are only listening to the loudest voices aren't always the most informed.
3: No.
2: The loudest voices are often the ones that just want to hear themselves. Yeah. So get behind this venue, get behind the petition so that we can keep queer spaces free and accessible for everyone.
3: Yes.
2: You're listening to Backstage Confidential here on Joy. We'll be back in a minute.

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2: 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And we're the hosts of Joy 94.9's The Sound of Now.
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3: There's a new youth music program arriving here on Joy. 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
1: You're listening to Backstage Confidential here on Joy with Rachel Grace and Josh Richardson, and you made it!
2: I did it!
1: You made it through!
2: We got to the end. You only hit me twice when the songs were playing.
1: No.
2: Yeah, and they were gentle.
1: Gentle. Just a light little spanking.
2: Yeah. Oh, goodness gracious.
1: Oh, goodness. Will, Alice, hello.
2: Hello.
1: Oh, it has been so much fun having you in the studio. Oh. I cannot wait to continue to do this week after week.
2: Oh, my goodness. I mean, we're friends outside of this. Are we going to run out of things to talk about?
1: Probs not.
2: Oh, that's like, yeah, I imagine that would be.
1: Yeah, it'll be fine. We'll be fine. Hard. But next week, we are joined by special guest Tilly Fenton.
2: Yes, yes. We love Tilly. Tilly's been on the show before.
1: Tilly has been. We are joined by friend of the show, Tilly Fenton. But I thought, you know, you mentioned how much you were thrilled by Taylor Swift this week.
2: Oh, God.
1: So I thought, nothing better than to finish the show with some Tay-Tay just for you, Josh.
2: Yeah, I can't wait for her to hear her rhyme car with bar again.
1: It's coming your way. All right, this is Backstage Confidential. That is us done and dusted for this week. We will see you next Thursday. We're out.

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1: Taking a look at the issues shaping the health and well-being of our diverse communities, this is Well Well Well, brought to you by the team from Thorn Harbour Health on Joy and the Community Radio Network.
2: Here on Well Well Well, we delve into the issues impacting and surrounding the health and well-being of our gender, sex and sexuality diverse communities and people living with HIV. Coming to you from Joy's Victorian Pride Centre studios on Boonwurrung Country, I'm your host Jack Ranjanan, joined in studio this week by a voice you may not have heard for at least a little while, Craig from Down and Dirty. Welcome back to Well Well Well.
3: Thank you. Yes, it has been a while. I think last year at Northside Bazaar was the last time I graced the airwaves.
2: Was it a positive experience, would you say?
3: Absolutely. Definitely.
2: No further comment. Well, we're very happy to have you back. We're going to be speaking a little bit about your work at Thorn Harbour Health around Down and Dirty, the Sexually Adventurous Men's Project, as well as, I believe, a collaboration that you have with Sneak Bar, or how you've worked with Sneak Bar, I guess. That's coming up a little bit later, where I believe we'll be joined by Wayne. Tell me, to begin with, what that kind of partnership looks like and what started the conversation about having you back on Well Well Well?
3: Well, basically, Wayne and myself, he's a promoter, which you'll get to, and works with a lot of events. Mm. And I supply lube and a few condoms for him for parties. And we've got to know each other over a while. And I was talking to a friend of mine the other day, because we've got a launch of a new piece of collateral that would go perfectly with a pair of trainers or some sneakers. Cute. So, yeah, it sort of came about by that. And it was just sort of be an interesting conversation that we haven't talked about before.
2: Rock and roll. So stick around to hear a bit more from Wayne and I guess a little bit about Sneaker Bar. But for folk who maybe are not aware of Down and Dirty, it's quite a unique project, I think it's fair to say. When I tell people about the work that I do at Thorn Harbour Health, I always go, I'm with some frequency opening up pretty explicit kind of content in like Adobe InDesign, but I wouldn't dare open my personal Twitter at work. And they're always like, that's a little bit of an interesting mix. And often the thing that gets me to open that InDesign file is actually Down and Dirty. I guess, Craig, if someone were to come up to the street and ask you like, oh, so what do you do? What is Down and Dirty? What would you say?
3: So it's kind of a one-stop shop for kink and fetish, actually. But there's also, it's so much more. It was put together by a group of volunteers, which I was one, in 2010. It was Thorn Harbour's or Victorian AIDS Council back then, first sub-brand. Because it's a little bit more R18, it's a bit more racy. We talk about harm minimization and, you know, sex, drugs and all the other stuff and kinky things. We sort of would like to keep it out of the younger people's eyes, so yes. That's why we call it Down and Dirty. So when I'm out in a venue, you'll see me branded as Down and Dirty, but when I'm at something like Carnival, I just have my normal Midsummer, my Thorn Harbour shirt on, and we'll, you know, we sort of keep Down and Dirty under, I call it the dirty magazine that Thorn Harbour hides under the bed.
2: Well, I mean, part of this episode is, I think, shining a bit more light on that magazine and underneath the bed. What kind of sexual practices are we talking about here?
3: Sort of everything. Sort of there's things like just cocksucking, then there's fucking, and, you know, the things that could go wrong and the things that you have to think about. Then we go to fisting, water sports, bondage. You name it. So there's the whole gamut, I think, is sort of a bit of something for everyone. There's also sections on consent, guides for sex on premise venues. So if you've never been to like a sauna or anything before, there's a bit of a guide there you can read of what to expect and how to behave. And it's kind of a different way of cruising. We also have alcohol and other drug sections, which gives you sort of things to think about if you're going to use alcohol and other drugs to enhance your sexual experience, and things to be careful of and to watch out for as well. There's a whole lot of links as well that'll link you to support services and community groups as well.
2: I was going to say that there, you use the term harm sort of minimization there, and as I'm scrolling through some of the sort of sexual practices, there are maybe a few tiles here that after having hid the magazine under the bed for so long, I imagine maybe you don't speak about, so publicly on a public forum as, you know, radio or podcasting. You know, I'm coming across stuff specific to scat, water sports, as you said, electrosex,
3: all the good stuff.
2: Control, cock and ball torture. Like, I guess, tell people about why harm minimization is so important for folk that are interested in kink and fetish and these kind of sexual practices.
3: Well, I think it's important, you know, to acknowledge that people are partaking in these things and that they do go ahead. And if there's no information out there about around this sexual practice, it's kind of people are sort of trial and error, and some of them are pretty edgy things. So they're kind of things that you want to work within a framework as much as possible, because some of them, trial and error, could end very badly. So, you know, you want to keep people as safe as possible.
2: And I guess that carries over to the enhanced fun section as well, where, you know, the reality is that we see higher rates of alcohol and other drug use within our LGBTIQA plus communities. But, you know, harm minimization, I imagine, is at the forefront of this kind of section as well because of the way that people can engage in chemsex, right?
3: Yeah, definitely. It's kind of the same thing that we don't, you know, we don't say go out and do this, but it's like we understand that people are going to. Mm. So it's kind of like these are the things we want people to read it before they go out and think, okay, these are the things I need to think about. You know, what am I doing? How much am I doing? Have I told my friends? Have I got consent? And a whole host of other things that, you know, kind of might skip people's mind if they're inexperienced or just excited or whatever.
2: And I think part of what makes this feel so tangible as well, because the reality is that reading sex or looking at photos on a website can feel a little bit kind of abstract at times, but there are sort of Q&A sections in a lot of the sort of breakout pages around sexual practices or around chemsex, but there's also a whole section on up close stories. And I think I've actually worked with you on some of these before, Craig. Tell me about how this kind of work came about and what you were hoping to accomplish.
3: Oh, absolutely. So it's kind of people's personal stories. And a lot of the video stories, the Down Dirty Lives and things, came about during COVID, because we could sort of, you know, do Zoom interviews all over the world. So there's, you know, International Mr. Leathers on there and all sorts of other things that we just wanted to showcase a whole range of different kinks and fetishes, different body types, different people, different experiences. And you talked about the Q&A section before. You know, we're talking about, like, at the moment, sort of hardcore kink stuff, but there's also really things that people are uncomfortable or asking their doctor, or things that they're not sure about, so that you can ask anonymously. So there's questions there like, how soon can I use a dildo after I've had prostate surgery?
2: Yeah.
3: Or other people ask really weird questions like, can I put meth in my pee hole? Definitely no. Definitely no. So there's sort of everything. So it's whether people all have, you know, they might have had an operation, or they might be wanting to try a new kink as well. They might, you know, they can ask a question anonymously. And what we do is we post the question and the answer as well. And it's answered by a range of experts that we have, you know, if it's, we've had bondage questions. We've asked BJ from Eagle Leather. We've got doctors from the Centre Clinic, Dr. Stephen Rolls at the Centre Clinic here in the Pride Centre. He answers a bit of the medical-based questions as well. So, yeah.
2: Yeah, right. And so, as you may well say, as someone in the community, active in the community in some ways, Craig, how do you hear people, you know, using Down and Dirty, but also I imagine the kind of information and the stories there are incredibly valuable to folk that are engaging more so in kink and fetish circles that, you know, you might be coming across at the Laird or at sex on premises venues, right?
3: Yeah, definitely. I think a lot of the title holder stories that we've had on there, that people have sort of, you know, understood a bit more about their reasons for going in competitions and what they've done afterwards. One of the sections that's been really popular is your rights at the beat. So if you're out in the park or in public, you know, what you can do legally by law and what you can get in trouble for. So, you know, those type of things that people have said they've really loved, and the consent parts as well, and the cruising guide as well. I think they like the cruising guide because it's got a very, it's probably got the spiciest picture of the whole website on there in the middle page. But we do have a quick exit button, which will take you to the Weather Channel. So someone comes up behind you.
2: In case you're scrolling it on your work PC. Yeah. I probably wouldn't recommend it unless you've got a VPN on. True. I guess this is, you know, Down and Dirty is one resource available for sexually adventurous men. And the URL, if you're curious, is downandirty.org. What other kind of resources do you think are available for sexually adventurous men that maybe sort of fill in the gaps that people might have on Down and Dirty, if there's something super specific or something a little bit sort of divorced from everything on Down and Dirty? Because there is a lot.
3: I think probably the links page is the best place to go for that. You know, look, the social groups and things, a lot of them have chat places that you can go and chat on social media platforms, or otherwise there's other places, information on local adult sex stores and venues and things like that as well. So,
2: and a lot of this stuff is, I mean, the project we speak about internally is the Sexually Adventurous Men's Project. Are there resources available for women and non-binary people who are interested in kink and fetish but want to stay safe?
3: Hopefully. They were
2: It's a little outside the remit of your project.
3: Yeah. The LBQ Women's Project. So they're putting something together, which hopefully will. I do a lot of work with Ebonate as well, the digital platform that's a collab with Acorn.
2: Yep.
3: And we hopefully at some point, Grunt will get back up, which is for trans and gender diverse folk.
2: So, oh, right. Grunt is a social group or a resource?
3: No, it's a resource for trans masculine people.
2: Yeah.
3: So,
2: cool.
3: Unfortunately, that's a funding issue like everything else at the moment.
2: But, trying to keep the lights on is hard. But I mean, you pointed out before there are social groups there, and a lot of these social groups, you know, kink and fetish groups are not always gender specific or, you know, exclusive, are they?
3: No, exactly. We're doing a lot more events that, you know, are both all genders now, you know, because my projects specifically target at gay and bisexual men who have sex with men, but it's kind of like, because the events are all genders now. We sort of, you know, will cater to everyone as much as we can. So,
2: fair. Stick with us here on Well, Well, Well. We're speaking with Craig about Thorn Harbour Health's Sexually Adventurous Men's Project and Down and Dirty. We have more coming up in just a moment.
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1: Keen to keep the conversation going about health and well-being? 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
2: You are in the studio here on Well, Well, Well with Jack and Craig, and we're now joined by Wayne from Sneaker Bar. G'day, g'day. How you doing?
5: Good.
2: Thank you very much for joining us. I guess, Craig, you had a bunch of questions actually for Wayne that you wanted to ask within the context of, you know, this episode of Well, Well, Well, but also kind of going a bit back to Down and Dirty. This episode, people might also be able to come across as a Down and Dirty live episode, right?
3: That's it, yes. So we kind of wanted just to give people a bit of an idea about what sneaker fetish is and what happens at Sneaker Bar, really.
2: Let's get started, I guess. Wayne, how long have you been into sneakers and what got you into sneaker fetish?
5: Oh, my God, that's a loaded question.
2: You can give us a loaded answer.
5: I guess sneakers and sportswear has kind of been a gateway fetish for me since I was a teenager. I had grew up with older brothers who always had sports gear laying around the house, so that was kind of sort of like an eye-opening thing for me in with regards to fetish in general. And then as I've gotten older, I've been a promoter and worked in events for a long time, and since I've moved to Melbourne, I've really put a lot of focus into creating queer and gay events specifically for fetishes. I do a lot of work with sex on premises events, so Sneaker Bar was kind of like a passion project turned into an event that's now become a regular sort of staple of the calendar at the Laird every year.
2: When you said you kind of got more so into, I guess, sneaker, kink and fetish, and I guess integrating that into your work with events, more so when you moved to Melbourne, where did you move from and was there not as much of a scene there?
5: So I was living on the Gold Coast for about 7 years before I moved to Melbourne.
2: Yep.
5: There really isn't much of a gay scene in Queensland or on the Gold Coast at all. I was kind of like the token gay in my scene. It wasn't until I moved to Melbourne that I really understood what the queer community looks like in larger cities and,
2: yeah, right.
5: and what I'd been missing out on. And it took me a couple of years to kind of learn who I was and where I fit into all of that. And then once I kind of felt comfortable in that space, I got really excited to like be a part of it and contribute and create spaces for specifically that I would have wanted for myself that already didn't exist or that I thought could be better or bigger or
2: yeah. yeah. Is that, I guess, you felt more comfortable when you were able to kind of explore more spaces. Did you find like, I guess, because it's a bigger pond, there's more people can find other people into the same things as them. And I don't know, does that kind of, did it destigmatize that experience for you?
5: I mean, I've always been a kinkster from a young age, growing yeah. up in a country town. It was just sort of intrinsically in me, even though I didn't understand it or mm-hmm. that there was an entire community globally attached to what I was interested in. Living on the Gold Coast, I kind of thought that was sort of like the peak of the queer experience for me, not understanding how many gay people there really are in Australia and across every state. I think Victoria is specifically different because it's such a liberal state.
2: Mm.
5: It has a much more like
2: culture. Progressive might be a better word.
5: Yeah, progressive, so. Totally. Yeah. So. And it's a much more like culture and arts driven state, and specifically Melbourne as a city as well. Mm. And I think that naturally encourages a lot of other queer gay people to move to Melbourne if they aren't already raised here.
2: Yeah.
5: It's sort of a hotspot for queer people in this country. It's the greatest place to live in Australia as a queer person.
2: Hot take. A lot of Sydney-siders will have a lot to say if they're listening.
5: I mean, Sydney's great, but Melbourne's better.
2: You heard it here first.
3: So you're talking about other fetishes as well. So how does sneaker fetish work in with the more traditional fetishes like rubber and leather and that type of thing? And is it something that sort of goes hand in hand, or is it, you know, do people cross, can I wear leather pants and sneakers or rubber, and how does it work?
5: So for me, my interest was always specifically in sneakers and sportswear shoes. I created the Instagram purely just as an appreciation space for sneakers. However, after being online and getting to meet people overseas and around the world, it sort of opened my eyes to a bigger community of like sportswear appreciation, not just like sneakers. And the gay community, the queer community worldwide has kind of created a whole new scene for fetish that's anchored around sportswear, sneakers, just a general sort of like healthy expression of masculinity. And that's kind of all conglomerated into like a whole new fetish scene that we're starting to see become more of a socially accepted sort of avenue of fetish generally, especially here in Melbourne.
2: Well, how does it kind of, I'm not sure if integrate is quite the right word, but like leather and rubber spaces are well established in, you know, more than just Melbourne. I wouldn't be surprised if there, you know, there's some.
3: Oh, yes, they are.
2: You know, everywhere. Well, kind of everywhere. Well, you're talking about the Gold Coast, and like I grew up in Brisbane, right? Like people call Brisbane a small country town, and yeah. the Gold Coast feels even more so like that. Whether or not I agree with that is kind of beside the point. But like there are definitely kink and fetish communities in Brisbane that I've definitely come across from time to time. How does sneaker fetish kind of hook in or connect with that community and that experience?
5: I mean, there are like segments to sportswear fetish around the world. It's talked about differently in different countries. In like France, for example, they call it kefir. In America, they call them like lads. In the UK, they call them chavs or scallies. In Australia, it's probably more commonly known as like an eshe, which is usually yep. very attached to like straight masculine culture. Mm-hmm. But it's actually, I've found personally from my journey through this all that there are actually a lot of queer people in sort of eshe street culture. Mm. They just don't get to express themselves in a queer way.
2: Yeah.
5: So part of like creating Sneaker Bar was creating a space for like queer streetwear enthusiasts, sportswear and food enthusiasts to be able to like meet, connect, express themselves in a safe, healthy way.
2: Have you had, I guess, like closeted folk in like from that kind of background come to an event, say, and explore?

0: of kink between like sportswear, rubber, leather. It's all just about community and supporting each other as fetishists. And like sportswear is a great kind of gateway fetish for someone who wants to be involved but doesn't feel like maybe they have enough money to pay for a rubber suit or like a full leather. You know what I mean?
1: That's the other side of it, I guess, is part of the appeal of, you know,
0: the cost
1: sneaker, the cost, because like leather and rubber is not cheap.
0: I mean, not to say that sportswear is much cheaper.
1: That's true.
2: And you can only wear it to one place. Like you can't wear a pair of chaps to the gym, but you can wear your sneakers to the gym or to work. And I guess so.
1: It's part of the appeal, right?
0: That was a big thing for me as a teenager as well, is that like sportswear and sneakers were a way to like publicly express your fetish in a way that maybe wasn't clockable to most people in the same way that other more visibly obvious fetishes are. That's kind of half the enjoyment.
1: So you've got some of that, like, enjoyment and satisfaction, but more discreetly.
0: Yeah, totally.
1: Rock on.
2: What advice would you give to a newcomer wanting to get into the scene?
0: I mean, there's a great online presence, like between our Instagram and the plethora of other fetish accounts on Instagram that you can reach out to and connect with and make friends with. Sneaker Bar as an event itself is also an amazing place to come and check out. We do a monthly social of the first Tuesday of every month at the Laird in the front bar, which is purely just like a social meet and greet for people who have never been to a Sneaker Bar or never been to the Laird before to just come in and meet people and kind of like gauge the space. And we find a lot of new people coming through the social, and then they come to our events.
1: Front bar of the Laird, is that still male only?
0: No, I believe all of the Laird is gender inclusive now.
2: No, only on a few nights. So it's only on different, It's only on, I think they have a few nights a year. So
0: specific you sort special
2: of,
0: events.
2: Yeah, so sorry. It's kind of like watch the socials. And speaking about socials too, if you're looking up Sneaker Bar online, it's SKNR.
1: SNKR.
2: Sorry.
1: SNKR.
0: Sneaker Bar AU.
2: What he said. Sorry, I'm not dyslexic, really. You've answered a lot of my questions, actually. I was going to ask you about where else in the world is it popular, but you sort of rattled off London, France, America. Was there any sort of home of the fetish, do you think, or anywhere that it's really huge?
1: And how does it change from, you know, country to country, or maybe even language group to language group? Have you explored much of it overseas?
0: I mean, from my understanding, there's a really big scene in the UK, specifically in like London, places like that. I think it's grown, like gradually grown all over the world over the years. These smaller pockets in like France and England and America were much more like small sort of subversive bubbles of fetish culture. I mean, they're all kind of similar in ways. I think different countries like to approach fetish in a different way, whether it's like sneaker worship versus sportswear, like musk scent sort of approach to it. Some places it's much more of a like fashion forward approach to how they express it. Other countries it's purely more about like the masculine element of it and scent and that kind of thing. But like with the internet, everything's becoming cross-pollinated. We're all sort of on the same page at this point, no matter where we are in the world.
2: I think that's kind of like leather as well, because it's kind of like not everyone's into BDSM or kinky practices. Some people just like wearing leather. I imagine that would be the same with trainers. Like some people, not everyone would be loving sniffing their mate's trainer or their own.
0: Yeah, totally.
2: Other people would totally get off on that.
0: I mean, some people find it really surprising that I'm into sportswear and like sneakers, but I'm not into feet. And I think it's usually a very sort of obvious assumption that if you're into sportswear and sneakers, that feet kind of go with it.
1: Yeah.
0: Like, foot fetish is not really my thing.
1: Yeah, right.
0: I know it is also very common amongst my community as well, but for me personally, two very different things.
1: Is it a turnoff for you, or is it just not like something that you're drawn to as much?
0: Yeah, not a turnoff. It's just like a different avenue of fetish that never really clicked specifically to me.
1: As kind of the layman, because like I certainly am not sort of navigating. I don't tend to navigate. The last kink and fetish event that I went to was Geared in Adelaide, and it was like I think 2 or 3 years ago, and I walked in with like a floral button up from Connor, and I fit right in, obviously. For someone that is hearing this conversation and is like, I think I'm kind of into this. I want to maybe explore this. But maybe there's like a little bit of hesitation there around like, what am I getting myself into? To go to the social, right? It's not like people, when they turn up to the lab, they're like getting into some sort of like sexual

0: kink fetish engagement when they walk in the door.
1: Yeah, right? No, it's a much more laid back social. People are ordering pizzas. Everyone's just sitting around chatting, sharing stories, swapping sneakers. It's a very laid back, very social attitude. Whereas the event's a little bit more dance orientated. Mm. We set up cruise spaces.
0: Yep.
1: It's much more of a kind of like late night party aesthetic, but also like compared to a lot of other fetish events that take place in Melbourne, the thing that makes Sneaker Bar different is that it's still a very kind of like cruisy, loungy kind of energy. Like we like to set up couches at the Laird. We like to make it feel much more like an extension of your living room, but you have a bunch of like-minded friends over where you all just get to hang out and there's a dance floor in the corner.
0: Just like a bit more of a house party.
1: Yeah, so it's still a very... Hell yeah. Even on a busy night, it's still a very approachable space.
0: How do you reassure folks? Because you mentioned that you'd have people like turn up and be a little bit kind of nervous to some of these events. If you're seeing someone a bit hesitant or a little bit withdrawn, how do you kind of help them through that experience?
1: I mean, I take creating the space very seriously as an event promoter, specifically working in fetish events. So I will always go out of my way to introduce myself to these people and spark up a conversation, introduce them to other people in the room who I know or who are regulars.
0: Because you'd recognize most people at these events as regulars that are there quite often.
1: Yeah, we're all very much a tight-knit bunch, but that's not to say that we're not open to meeting new people.
0: Yeah.
1: There's not a lot of clickiness amongst us. We're just happy to meet new people who are like-minded.
0: Yeah.
2: There's no sneaker envy or no judging people's sneakers.
1: I mean, I think a lot of outsiders assume that there's like a prerequisite to attend a sneaker bar. You need to own a pair of like premium Nike TNs or something like that.
0: Right.
1: But ultimately, it's just about expressing your own personal interest in fetish, like whether it's sports around tracksuits or it's footy gear or it's hockey gear or whatever it is, it all kind of applies to Sneaker Bar.
0: Mm.
1: I started Sneaker Bar, again, purely out of my appreciation for sneakers, but that's kind of evolved into like just an overall appreciation for like sportswear and masculinity and that like raunchy kind of element that comes from like men in sports.
2: Cool.
0: Here on Well, Well, Well, we're speaking with Craig from Down and Dirty and Wayne from Sneaker Bar about Sneaker Bar, the Instagram page, the social event, and I guess kink and fetish a bit more broadly. Stick with us. We have more coming up in just a moment.
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0: You are here on Well, Well, Well with Jack, Craig and Wayne speaking a bit about Sneaker Bar and kink and fetish spaces.
2: I sort of wanted to go directly about Sneaker Bar. Now, I think we've covered a bit of it, but sort of you sort of said your own... tell us a bit more about how did the creative process come together, you know, for getting it actually underway?
1: So Sneaker Bar originally started purely just as an Instagram page.
0: Mm.
1: It was me and another mate who were also into sneakers. And I just created this Instagram page as a place for me and him specifically to just share photos and content of sneakers that we appreciate, our own collections. We both had pretty ridiculous collections of sneakers. And so we wanted to sort of share that. And then as it grew, it kind of kept evolving and we started featuring like local community members and other like-minded kinksters in Melbourne and like around Australia. And then eventually Jason, who's kind of like my partner in the event, was like, we should turn this into an event and do it at the Laird. And I was like, yeah, absolutely. So then Sneaker Bar, the Instagram page, or Sneaks AU is what it was originally called. And then as we turned it into an event, we evolved it into Sneaker Bar.
0: Party.
2: Excellent.
0: That's the story.
2: Absolutely. So if someone was going to come to an event, you know, you've sort of gone over a little bit. So what would they expect? Is there anything that they need to know or be aware of? Or
0: Can someone turn up with like
2: dirty old shoes?
0: Well, it could be, you know, dirty old shoes or, you know, the cheapest pair of sneakers you've ever seen in your life.
1: I mean, we like to decorate the whole club with just old trash sneakers hanging from the ceiling. So it already looks the part and smells the part. No prerequisites. I mean, buy a ticket to save yourself any stress of missing out. But otherwise, just show up with an open mind, positive attitude. Just be like open to meeting new people and having new experiences. There's really nothing to be nervous about. I know there's a lot of like tension and stress that can go, especially for newbies when it comes to attending fetish events or going to places like the
0: I was going to say, if people are like, if someone is maybe a bit more masculine presenting and maybe not going to other LGBTIQA plus events, like that, I imagine I can understand why that concern or hesitation is there.
1: Well, we get a lot of like rugged footy blokes who maybe aren't like sort of regulars on
0: they're
1: the
0: not
1: gay scene.
0: Gays.
1: Also get a lot of like, you know, queer representation across the whole spectrum. Like a lot of people assumed as well that Sneaker Bar was specifically a men's event, like purely for like gay men, like cis-identifying gay men. But in reality, it's for queer people as a whole, you know? I mean, obviously the Laird has sort of boundaries on who's welcome in the venue itself just because of their licensing. But our philosophy has always been like it's open to all.
0: If you want to learn more about Sneaker Bar, you can head to the Instagram, Sneaker, S-N-K-R, Bar,
2: S-N-K-R. A-U. I just want to do it again. S-N-K-R. See, I've got it right now.
0: Sneaker Bar Melbourne. I guess that is the Instagram page, and people will find links to events there as well, whether it's regular socials or other events you're running.
1: We have our next event coming up on August 29th. Tickets go on sale this Friday. So if you haven't been before, I strongly encourage you to come check it out.
2: There it is. Shopping. End of financial year sales. I'm sure there'll be some good prices on shoes.
0: No, we're a little bit just past end of financial year. So you're now trying to spend for end of next financial year.
2: Sales go on forever now. It's like, how long did the Black Friday
1: Christmas sale go for, like a month?
0: People are just betting that you've got a good, you know, cash tax return. So it's like time to go and spend money on some sneakers.
1: Spend your tax return on a ticket to Sneaker Bar.
0: Yeah. Wayne, thank you very much for joining us and speaking a bit about Sneaker Bar.
1: Thanks for having me in.
2: Thank you.
0: That is all we have time for on this episode of Well, Well, Well. 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
1: Presenting you Laugh Out Proud.
0: On Joy 94.9. Yes, Duncan, you can still turn that down a little bit. There we
1: just
0: go.
1: Just a smidge, isn't just that, a touch.
0: Isn't that a nice, you wanted a nice level where it's just a nice bit.
1: A little background for us to dance over, I think.
0: But what did you say that Duncan was telling us what the show was going to be about?
1: Well, apparently last week we had a topic that we had every intention on
0: that's right,
1: on yep. talking about, but no, we ran out of time, and that happens.
0: I do remember that, and we did get quite a few emails on laughoutproud@joy.org.au. If you can, you can email us through, you know, and we'll get into that inbox.
1: Yeah, definitely.
0: Soon enough.
1: We got a lot of emails.
0: We got a lot of emails saying that we didn't get to it. So it's at the top of the pack, is what Duncan was saying.
1: Yes. And what was that topic, G?
0: It was the practicality of balaclavas.
1: Yeah, in cold weather, talking about how it seems like an option.
0: It would be fantastic if Wendy was quick enough to get
1: on the soundboard
0: for that one. But that's okay.
1: We've also...
0: Wendy could be in line for Duncan's job. So.
1: Well, she hasn't rocked up to the studio yet.
0: Yet.
1: So hopefully she makes an appearance.
0: Give her some leniency.
1: Yeah, hopefully her alarm's gone off.
0: Hopefully.
1: We were also, this week, going to discuss two separate events happened to us on public transport, and it's changed the way I can take it now.
0: I know.
1: It's given me something to look out for.
0: I mean, public transport is wild and wacky. It is.
1: It is.
0: But we got two separate ones. We've got two separate experiences.
1: Happened within the same week, though.
0: Yes, yes. And we weren't even on the same carriage or on the same train. So
1: unbelievable.
0: Go figure. What else did Duncan say that we were talking about?
1: He's mentioned to us he wants us to discuss payphones.
0: That's right. I don't know. Look, we'll have to read the script a bit later on, Duncan. I don't know where you're going with that. It's a bit wild.
1: You haven't written it yet? Okay. All right. So...
0: Oh, that's a shame.
1: We're going to have to try and get that's on top of that ourselves, I think.
0: Yeah, no, that's all right. We'll probably... He'll just throw it to us and then we'll do some word association. No? Text in if you want some word association games. Yeah? 0427-JOY-949.
1: But you can always send through an email to onair@joy.org.au.
0: I swear there was another topic that...
1: Yeah, I think there may
0: have
1: been.
0: But look, we'll let Duncan sort that out.
1: Yes.
0: Because he was saying, oh, there's another... Look, I'll do an impersonation of Duncan, okay?
1: Yeah.
0: All right? While he's sitting there. Look, there was another topic, but can't tell you right now. Want to spring it on you. That's exactly what he said to us.
2: I really don't appreciate that. I really don't.
1: Duncan.
0: Well, Duncan, look, you have to expect some impersonations because you do have a lovely voice.
1: Yes.
0: Going to say it.
1: Quite jealous.
0: But you know what, audience? I think it is that time.
1: Is it?
0: Yes, it is. We're well deserved, aren't we, Duncan? Duncan, are we? Yep. I think so.
1: Yeah, he's giving us the motions
0: for it. He's giving us the signals. It's like crazy cowboy, the running and gunning, you know? He gives us those pew pew pew signals.
1: Yes, because Wendy's not here to do it. And what are we talking about, G?
0: We are talking about a lovely sound effect segment.
1: Ooh, I'm excited.
0: Yep, and it's, I think, if Wendy loaded it up correctly, I think it is a new one. She loaded it up last night because that's, you know, in the writer's room, you got to load everything up the night before, get it all checked. Anyway, we're pulling back the curtain too much. Let's launch into the sound effect segment.
1: Wow, that was... I've never heard that one before.
0: No, that actually, Wendy was correct that we haven't heard that one before. I'm pretty sure.
1: How long's that one been on file for? Have you been saving that one for a little bit, Wendy?
0: She gave
1: isn't
0: us
1: actually here to
0: three. She ran in just the. Can you see her just at the studio door right now?
1: Oh, my back's to the thing. Let me have a look.
0: Right. That's all right. But you were telling me about a practical way. Something that can even keep you warmer during the colder months.
1: Yes, it's something that we raise to each other every winter.
0: Yeah, but you know, something that would be practical would be a balaclava.
1: Right? It just seems like the most practical is the beanie's nice. The beanie is awesome, but like...
0: The beanie is cool.
1: When the wind is coming through and your face turns numb, what's the solution to that?
0: You need some cover. You need some cover for your face.
1: But you'd also want to be able to see and or talk at that point.
0: Exactly. Because you're not in a morph suit. What are those suits called?
1: Morph suits. You're right.
0: Right,
1: yeah.
0: On. But unfortunately, you know, the stereotypical, you know, use,
1: you know,
0: for a balaclava,
1: it's usually inappropriate acts.
0: Robbers, you know, the robbers will come and get you. You know, that's.
1: If you think of a prototypical robber, you imagine, you know, this caricature.
0: Exactly.
1: With a balaclava on.
0: A balaclava on. And I think the robbers have really ruined the balaclava.
1: For those like us who can see the practical use in the colder weather for
0: and
1: a
0: not
1: balaclava,
0: the deviant nature of the balaclava.
1: Nothing mischievous?
0: No, no, of course not. No, no, no. You I mean, I guess they took advantage, exploited the fact that it covers your face.
1: You know, but
0: masking you.
1: Exactly right, but they've ruined it completely for everyone else.
0: They have. They, you know, it's just, you know, those two damn robbers. Those
1: yes.
0: two robbers.
1: That started the trend, did they?
0: Yep.
1: Yeah.
0: For those balaclavas. And now Z&G can't walk around with balaclavas in the city. We can't do it. I mean, on those cold days, you want to be able to just, you know, rug up in your balaclava. You know what I mean?
1: Because, look, there's been times where we've gone out to the snow.
0: Yep.
1: You and I, we've
0: yes.
1: gone on a few ski trips.
0: Of course.
1: It's a regular thing.
0: And, you know, it's something that sometimes you bring Duncan because he is, you know, he does write the scripts. So he kind of has to be around some of the time.
1: Yeah.
0: But
1: he's good at booking holidays.
0: Yes, he is. He's very good at that.
1: But while we've been at the snow, we've seen them, mm-hmm. I say them collectively, the skiers and the snowboarders.
0: Yes.
1: The patrons of where we've gone.
0: Of the snow.
1: There's been examples of people rocking a balaclava.
0: They have. It's
1: and it looked like they're the warmest faced people.
0: Or they were about to attack us. I'm not sure either way.
1: It was slightly intimidating.
0: And they were coming at us pretty fast on their snowboards. So I didn't know if it was an 80s action film or we were just in the snow.
1: Oh, you think they were a bad guy from James Bond or something?
0: Yeah, literally. I mean, that MP5 that he was carrying, it was quite disturbing. But it turned out just to be one of those cork poppers.
1: Oh,
0: you know,
1: that's
0: remember from Sovereign Hill? Remember how you got those cork poppers? And just made that sound. Okay, that's...
1: That was the sound effect.
0: Thank you, Wendy, for those live sound effects. We'll have to cut those down into some usable sound effects for next week. That's actually probably something you could do, Wendy, yourself.
1: Thank you for being productive, Wendy.
0: Thanks, Wendy. I appreciate it.
1: Another example we saw... This was quite recently. I feel like we saw a real-life example of
0: actually,
1: this.
0: Actually, as we were rolling into the studio this morning... We saw a cyclist, okay?
1: A delivery cyclist?
0: A delivery cyclist for a non-specific delivery service. Delivering presumably food, but who knows?
1: Of a hot nature.
0: Who knows? We saw them with a balaclava on.
1: Yeah, and it's a thing where it's a very public place to be wearing it.
0: It is.
1: You seem confident in wearing it.
0: Very confident. Very overly confident with their balaclava.
1: On the road.
0: With the cyclist hat on top.
1: The helmet.
0: The helmet,
1: saying?
0: Sorry.
1: Yeah,
0: yes,
1: yeah.
0: The helmet cyclist.
1: So
0: yeah.
1: They were safe about it.
0: They were incredibly safe, but also possibly mischievous at the same time.
1: Yes, but it's the connotation. It's that stigma
0: that's right.
1: that they've
0: that's
1: got.
0: Right. That's the stigma that the balaclava has. We just want Z&G, all Z&G want is to walk down the street with a couple of balaclavas on, okay?
1: In the cold weather.
0: In the cold weather. It doesn't really make sense for you, you know, summertime
1: if it's hot,
0: coming
1: you'd be
0: around.
1: Wasting
0: yeah,
1: time,
0: well, I mean,
1: yeah.
0: Oh, if you want to just walk around in your underpants.
1: With a balaclava.
0: With a balaclava on, you probably could do that.
1: I think that would raise more questions than answer them.
0: Actually, yeah. Actually, no, we don't condone walking around in underpants with a balaclava. That probably could get you to somewhere.
1: No, but I feel like people who are exempt from this rule. Mm-hmm. Happen to be children.
0: That's actually pretty true. Yeah,
1: Because you can wear a superhero costume sort of outfit.
0: You could just see you know, a kid down at the mall, you know, shopping
1: yeah.
0: with their parents, hopefully. Or
1: guardian.
0: Yeah, or guardian. And they're wearing Spider-Man or a Batman.
1: Arachnid man mm-hmm. To get around copyright.
0: And they have their, you know, it's almost a balaclava.
1: Entire
0: equivalent.
1: Face is shielded by this costume.
0: Yeah, I mean, you know, that's what happened to the superhero.
1: And I'm trusting this person at the supermarket with me. And they're able to get away with it? Hang on.
0: Was the superhero mask or the balaclava invented first? Which one do you think was...
1: I don't know. Do we have any correspondence in Metropolis?
0: I don't think we do. And I think it's coming to that. It's too late to get correspondence.
1: The time
0: I
1: difference
0: think,
1: is
0: yeah,
1: what you're telling me?
0: That's, yeah, because all the superheroes aren't in Australia.
1: They're asleep right now.
0: Yeah, they're asleep. Sure. They're on the other side of the world.
1: Yeah.
0: And they're asleep. So that's a shame. That's a shame. Duncan, you should have done better on that.
1: You should have totally done better on that, I think.
3: We're coming. Yeah, the whole thing is a goddamn copyright infringement.
4: You used our likeness without our permission.
3: And that means these are our actual awards.
4: Yeah, so give me that award. Chuck it in the bag.
3: Put it in the bag.
4: Put it in the bag.
3: Actually, you Z and yep. a G, put them both in the bag.
4: ZJ, in the bag.
3: In the bag.
4: Chat, farty, in the bag.
5: Security, get your guns.
3: Ribbit, don't reach for it. No. Don't reach for it.
4: Security in the bag.
3: In the bag. Everybody in the bag. Audience in the bag.
4: In the bag.
3: Award in the bag.
4: In the bag.
3: Venue in the bag.
4: In the bag.
3: We gotta leave.
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3: That's right, Duncan. That's strike one, almost. That's almost strike one.
4: It's almost strike two if we're being consistent.
3: Really? What was the first strike?
4: Something at the start.
3: Well, we'll ask Wendy what it is during the next song, but that's you know.
4: We need a typographer.
3: we need to read back the script. That we need that transcriber, the transcriptor that we hired. Remember that for that absolute,
4: I don't know if we want to bring them back.
3: Yeah, because it turned out to be quite a train wreck of a bit.
4: It did, but I'm scared that if we wanted to play it back,
3: what?
4: Duncan,
3: yeah.
4: If we wanted to play it back through the podcast, Duncan okay. probably edit it out, because he's a bit...
3: Yeah, he's very selective with the situation. I don't know what method of algorithm he uses over there to
4: make his decisions.
3: Make the cut. I don't know, because some... And we got offended. Look, I'm speaking on your behalf, Steve, but we got offended that some of those bits were cut.
4: Yeah, I completely agree, but maybe there's a reason behind it. Hey.
3: That's right. I mean, there could be a reason. That's why he's the producer. That's why he is making all the shots,
4: exactly,
3: calling
4: right.
3: all the triggers, you know? I don't know what he's doing with those cue cards, but it's not a good situation to have with your cue cards over there, okay? Duncan? I wish Wendy had uploaded some sort of strike noise, you know? Because I feel like we need it. We need a strike. Wendy, write that down.
4: Specifically for Duncan.
3: And we'll get one for you, Wendy. But we won't. We'll try not to use it because you're on the buttons. So.
4: Yeah. Do you really want to strike yourself out, Wendy?
3: I don't know. I think that's Wendy's decision. That's Wendy's decision.
4: You're in control of your destiny, Wendy.
3: Right on, because we're not landlocked.
4: We're in motion to the ocean.
3: Right on. Right on.
4: So you're here with Laugh Out Proud.
3: With ZNG.
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3: Thank you, Duncan, for that update. There looks like there could be breaking news. We'll tease it a little bit now. There could be some breaking news.
4: As the story develops, we won't break it until we know all of the news.
3: That's right, because Duncan is out there now. He's on the hot wire. He's reading the situation. And he's almost, well, taken over that transcription job of writing it down and putting it on the cue cards.
4: Because once it's on the cue cards, it's part of the show.
3: That's what we need. But, you know, one thing I've seen around, just walking around, just having a wander, having a walk.
4: Existing in life, yeah.
3: That's right. You know, I feel like all of a sudden I'm seeing people use, you know, FaceTime or the video calling app, you know, to call people.
4: Yeah. Like making those video calls, yeah.
3: Like it's
4: like a Skype sort of situation.
3: Yeah, that's right. But on the go, on the move, you know, I feel like that sort of video call is like more of a stationary
4: it's becoming
3: situation.
4: So much more prevalent.
3: Right, but it's, yeah.
4: The on the go FaceTime.
3: Yeah, just walking and talking. Almost like they're vlogging their situation.
4: But the thing I find different about that, the whole process of it, is with a phone, you know, the receiver and phone bit that you're talking to,
3: yep.
4: You know, it's all close to your face. You know,
3: yeah.
4: You don't have to shout. You don't have to look at anything.
3: Right.
4: You can
3: yes.
4: be doing anything in the world because it's an audio-only
3: medium.
4: But with FaceTime, you're left a little bit more vulnerable, as in you've almost got to put it on a bit of a show because, like,
3: that's
4: why
3: right.
4: are they staring at the phone?
3: Ah, yes, of course. You have to, like, pretend almost that you're doing something.
4: You find it,
3: like,
4: yeah.
3: Like you're in the middle of, oh, I'm not just sitting here watching the phone. I'm just like walking around and having a life.
4: Yeah, I'm totally not just doing laps of my house while I'm on the phone to this person.
3: Well, I mean, you got to keep the background interesting. Were they keeping the background interesting?
4: See, okay, my two experiences with using it.
3: Mm-hmm.
4: One time I was at home.
3: Right.
4: So I was in the safety of my own home. So I was allowed to gesticulate in whatever manner I wanted.
3: Yep.
4: In order to have my conversation. But the other time I used it.
3: You would have only been able to gesticulate with one hand, right? Because you would have been holding the phone with the other.
4: Yeah.
3: And so it's half gesticulation.
4: And the other thing I find interesting about it is that, you know, it's not even you're making eye contact with the other person.
3: Okay.
4: Because they're not staring into the camera. No. You're not staring into the camera.
3: That's right. That's right. Unless, you know, unless you've been in front of a camera often. But you don't know to not just, you know, you stare into it.
4: Well, if I'm having a phone call with visuals with someone, mm-hmm. I'm not going to look at the camera. I'm going to look at what they're doing.
3: That's right.
4: But
3: yeah.
4: It's a photo of, it's a visual of them with their eyes slightly below
3: the camera. The camera, yeah.
4: Because
3: you're looking at the screen.
4: So it's this awkward thing of like, you're not even making eye contact with, it's like, you know, this is where social anxiety develops from
3: yeah,
4: FaceTime.
3: That's right. No, yeah. And, no one will be able to make eye contact anymore. That's what's, well, because we, Duncan and us never make eye contact.
4: I think it's been a few years now since we've looked each other in the eye.
3: Yeah, it's wild. It's wild. I'm surprised that we do. You know, it's fantastic.
4: I feel like it's forced, but moving through that, it's funny how much a video call or something made sense. You know, when representing what a future phone call would look like certain media.
3: Yes, like older films would you know have the. I guess, well, the video call or some interpretation of that, you know, you could even extrapolate it to the hologram call.
4: Yeah. Some sort of visual.
3: That's super futuristic.
4: I know.
3: Right? I mean, we're not there yet. We'll get there.
4: I mean, I think we had Tupac perform at something a few
3: years
4: ago.
3: That's true. Coachella, yeah, right? Yeah, he was up there.
4: I mean, he wasn't, but.
3: And in spirit. And Duncan said it looked really real.
4: That's right. Duncan was there.
3: He was there. So, you know, he's really good at describing things because he has his own column on his own blog. We're not going to plug it. We're not going to plug it, Duncan. We're sorry.
4: So if you Google Duncan and blog, sift away.
3: Good luck.
4: Sift away.
3: I think it's on page 235,000.
4: Of Google. Might be different on Bing. Haven't looked into
3: you haven't, that. You don't look at Bing.
4: No. Wait, do you look at Bing?
3: Well, I heard Wendy talking that she still uses Yahoo.
4: That's ridiculous, Wendy.
3: Wendy, I don't know. Wendy still uses Yahoo. And what, you're using Bing. You're the alternative guy that wants to use Bing.
4: I'll be honest. Sometimes, you know, you can image search on other search engines.
3: Okay.
4: But Bing, I got to be honest, has a very good video search function.
3: Really?
4: On it.
3: Okay. So, I mean, Google is fantastic. Google's fantastic.
4: Which one's that?
3: The Google. But you know, it's something.
4: I bet you Duncan still asks Jeeves. I'm telling you that.
3: You reckon?
4: I bet you
3: reckon he does?
4: Yeah.
3: Well, I guess. I guess he would because you know Jeeves. That's a name that he enjoys.
4: Mm.
3: He enjoys that name. But I just wish that you know, I mean FaceTime almost made more sense because then we could have really in-depth conversations while looking at your face.
4: I mean, it can make sense, but like if you catch yourself out in public, like the one example of me on FaceTime was I was out in public, walking around. Granted, it was like a quiet street.
3: Okay.
4: But I found myself having to, again, put on like a visual show for the other person on the phone.
3: Really?
4: You know, because they're watching the screen.
3: Because there's cameras on you.
4: They're watching the screen. So I'm trying to navigate the busy

0: So they could openly say and act however they, I guess they wanted
1: okay,
0: to.
1: Okay, yeah.
0: But
1: yeah.
0: me in the middle of the street walking past someone doing their gardening.
1: Mm-hmm.
0: You and I'm talking to the phone like a crazy person.
1: and making all these hand actions, making it look like you're having a wonderful, wild and wacky time.
0: Or shouting at it because it's, you know, trying to hear me on speaker and can't hear me.
1: Oh, okay.
0: And it's just this crazy person shouting into the phone, "What are we having for dinner?"
1: Wait, I didn't realize you speak like a robot when you're...
0: Speaking to a piece of technology,
1: yes.
0: I think it's probably the easiest language to understand.
1: I guess that's true. That's true. I mean, you know, all the phone voices, they do vaguely speak in a bit of a robotic way.
0: I did translate it from binary. If that
1: you did,
0: if that helps, yeah.
1: Oh, you did because your phone speaks in ones and zeros.
0: Don't all phones?
1: Well, I think that's the
0: on
1: that's
0: some level.
1: The Matrix. You know, that's your phone was the Matrix, right?
0: Maybe.
1: Well, if you text in on 0427JOY949, tell us when you've used FaceTime or any video calling situation.
0: Sell it to us, because I just don't understand. You know, if I need to call someone, I'm gonna call them before I FaceTime them.
1: Yeah.
0: Before I want to see the visual of them.
1: That's right, because half the time it's, you know, it's like, ugh, you know, I'm gonna have to. I don't want to show them all my pimples.
0: That's what. Well, I guess that's why text was invented, because it's like,
1: exactly.
0: What's an easier way than calling someone?
1: Right,
0: well, I'm just going to write words at them.
1: Exactly, you know, and I don't want someone to hear my raspy voice, you know?
0: Oh, can you
1: in
0: imagine
1: the morning,
0: having to listen to your raspy voice
1: all
0: for
1: the
0: about
1: time?
0: An hour?
1: Well, I'd argue that, you know, maybe half and half, maybe half an hour.
0: Maybe.
1: I think you get half as well, right?
0: Yes.
1: And Duncan gets none. So, you know what, Duncan, that's strike three. Wendy just gave you a strike three. Hey, that wasn't our fault. I don't know where it came from, but Wendy decided to give you a strike three.
0: So, Duncan, it's been a real pleasure.
1: Can
0: it's
1: you
0: been
1: just,
0: a shame.
1: Can you just hand us the that breaking news report? That's great. Thank you, Duncan. That's coming up next after the song.
0: So you better fill us in and then...
1: Leave that here and just walk out of the studio. Thank you very much, Duncan. But Duncan's not doing too well right now. He's trying to make all these signals through the window and we're going to turn our backs.
0: There's no need to cry, but... It kind of is.
1: Look, we love you, Duncan. We still love you, Duncan. Don't worry. When you're listening out there, I know you're trying to tune the radio in and out right now out there. We love you. It's okay.
0: He doesn't know we work on a four-strike system here at Laugh Out Proud.
1: He didn't get that memo. He wasn't at that production meeting. When he turned up.
0: She's always turning up.
1: Well, she gets the emails.
0: I was about to say, when Duncan's doing the podcast for a few weeks, he'll find out that...
1: he needed to be at that production meeting, but that's, I think he's a bit slow and uploads those podcasts a little bit slow and he could be a few weeks behind, but that could be strike four, but we won't do that to him.
0: I don't know if that's fair, but even though he's no longer part of the show right now, he's still telling us that it's time for a song, I think.
1: Oh, fantastic.
0: And well, I'm crazy in love with Laugh Out Proud.
1: So much so. So much so. And Laugh Out Prouders, they do show the love. They do show the support on the text lines. We appreciate it.
0: We read all of them.
1: We do.
0: So you're listening
1: to Laugh Out Proud
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6: G'day, David Moyle from Joy's jazz show, Bent Notes. 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
7: 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Yeah, you jerks.
8: But we both caught trains, because that's part of what we do,
9: you know,
8: to move around.
9: Sometimes to get to A to B, you need to hop on a train.
8: A train, and, you know, sometimes it works out a little bit better to catch a train than a tram, because it turns out the trams take a while.
9: Yes, apparently there's still traffic on the roads where trains just deal with trains.
8: That's true. That's true. That's very true. But when I was on the train, you know, it's a midday afternoon. You know, the sun's shining in my eyes, so I had to sit on the other side.
9: Wow, you had the luxury of being able to change sides.
8: Yeah,
9: it wasn't
8: course.
9: Busy.
8: No. It's that time of the day where it's not too busy. There's, you know, still plenty of seats around. But you still wonder why no one's sitting next to you in your four-seater.
9: See, I don't get that.
8: You never get that? Okay, all right. Okay, well, text in if you get that, 0427-JOY-949.
9: Or you can always send us an email through to onair@joy.org.au.
8: But there was a two-seater, you know, behind me, right? And I could hear them, what they were talking about.
9: Because I'm sure you do that thing where... You know, it just happens on public transport.
8: Yeah, you know, you overhear them, and a publication which we won't name, which is no longer in print, used to run an overheard segment on their paper, which I weirdly think were made up. They were so absurd all the time.
9: Yeah, or people who sent in for them had just made them up themselves.
8: That's true. That's true.
9: That could be a possibility.
8: Look, we can't get to them for comment.
9: Because they no longer exist.
8: They no longer exist. I'm sure someone else owned them, but Duncan didn't have that on the script. So
9: no, but it's part of the public transport experience. You know, if your phone has died and you can no longer play music or books, who's carrying a book on a tram?
8: So you might as well listen to other people's conversations, right? Or even have your headphones on. But not even play anything just to pretend like
9: you're listening to
8: music.
9: You know what that makes me think of?
8: What?
9: That makes me think of, it's like that, having the headphones on without sound to listen to, like to eavesdrop, essentially.
8: Yeah, yeah. It's what the spies use. You know?
9: That's exactly what I was about to get to. That's exactly what I was about to get to. No, it's like cutting the eye holes out of the newspaper.
8: It is. That literally is.
9: I mean,
8: the spies have to keep up.
9: Right.
8: You know, and you can't just, who's reading a newspaper? It's all on the iPad now. You can't really cut a hole through the iPad.
9: No, or it's a lot more suspicious if you've got a hole
8: it
9: in
8: is.
9: The iPad.
8: Or tablet.
9: Or tablet. Nondescript
8: but,
9: brand.
8: But they were giving directions. The person was giving directions to the other person. And it was, you know.
9: There were two people on the tram.
8: Yeah. They were overhearing. You know, generally when you overhear things, they're talking to people. But
9: it could have been a phone call.
8: No, you're right. You're right. It could have been on a phone call with the Bluetooth headset or the headphones.
9: The hands-free. Yeah.
8: Is the usual one now, the headphones. So you can really just get away with talking to yourself.
9: Yeah, I think that's how some people get away with it.
8: With, you know? You can run lines in the street and just without anyone questioning it, or you can just say, look, it's a performance piece. This is a performance piece. Anyway,
9: who's stopping you while you're perceivably on a phone call through the streets?
8: The busking police. That's who. You need a permit.
9: Yeah,
8: you need a permit. Anyway, I overheard them say. I mean, you know, it was it wasn't relatively empty. You know, it was enough people.
9: Yeah.
8: You know, so for this conversation to be strange, giving directions to what was an adult shop.
9: Really?
8: Yeah. I mean,
9: during the middle of the day, there could have been families on this thing.
8: There could have been, you know. And
9: that's pretty bad.
8: It's, you know,
9: like, isn't there? There's, I mean, look, don't get me wrong. You should be able to say whatever you want to say.
8: Yeah, of course. But, you know, not this loud. It was quite a loud conversation.
9: Yeah, you know.
8: The directions were quite loud.
9: It wasn't a conversation that everyone needed to hear.
8: That's
9: what you're trying to say.
8: Yeah, okay. And it was like, you know, go to the side entrance. That's sort of.
9: There, the parking out the back.
8: Yeah. But, you know, sex shops are pretty cool to go into. They're pretty fun.
9: My memories of them, yes.
8: Yes. But I guess this is saying more about me than anything, but I was sort of contemplating the conversation later and realized they never actually mentioned the name of the store in which they were going to.
9: Oh, okay. So did they mention this type of store? Like, is that what...
8: No, I mean,
9: pricked your ears to the conversation.
8: I mean, they didn't mention any. They just mentioned directions, and I, embarrassingly,
9: now it is
8: embarrassing.
9: Yeah.
8: Well, I mean, Duncan, he frowned upon this bit, but we said we wanted to push for you. We wanted to push for the people. All right,
9: we're emotional to the ocean.
8: We are not landlocked, and we're emotionally vulnerable as well. This time of night.
9: So you know, really. So to console us or to ridicule us, text us in at 0427JOY949
8: or send an email through to onair@joy.org.au. But
9: so what you're trying to tell me is these people having a conversation behind you,
8: yep,
9: giving directions to a store that is designed strictly for adults.
8: Yes.
9: Never mentioned the fact that it was an adult store.
8: No, or the title of the store, which usually gives it away.
9: They're not as clever as other store names.
8: Not as clever as Blockbuster, you know? R.I.P. But too soon? I don't know. Text in if it's too soon.
9: Or don't. And no, please do.
8: No, please, yeah.
9: We love reading them.
8: Yes, we do. We do. And emails.
9: That's interesting.
8: It's embarrassing, but you know, look, we at this hour, it's an emotional time.
9: Yes, but you know what? I think if you want to, you might. I think I've earned a round of applause.
8: You reckon?
9: For being so brave.
8: Look, I don't know, but.
9: And you've earned that. You've earned that. That's what you've earned.
8: Wow, Wendy, did you want to? Wow. Okay.
9: Thank you, Wendy.
8: Yeah, thank you, Wendy.
9: I'm glad she was on the ball for that.
8: No, she did. Could have brought it down a little bit earlier, but look, we'll
9: sometimes you have to worry about that.
8: You're saying
9: yes. I've discovered a trick. You know.
8: Really?
9: You know, they talk about life hacks. You know.
8: Yes.
9: They talk about things like that, and this is a life hack. I think
8: it's like getting the cheat code book for life. For the PlayStation. You know.
9: Yeah.
8: Or Xbox. Or well, yeah. You know, it's all the Sega.
9: Or yeah, Nintendo doesn't exist. And and what it is that, you know, mm-hmm, there's windy, rainy days.
8: There is.
9: Right? It's been rainy,
8: yep,
9: for a little bit this season. On a rainy day, people take umbrellas out with them.
8: What a damn good invention, right?
9: They are, because who has time to go to the store? Because we were talking about stores before. I've never been to an umbrella store.
8: No, me neither. I've never been to a specific store that sells only umbrellas.
9: No, but I feel like
8: it's like a pop-up store.
9: Yeah,
8: wouldn't it be
9: I'd
8: a pop-up
9: imagine
8: store, right?
9: Right?
8: One of those ones in the middle of the
9: like
8: of the
9: an,
8: mall.
9: It would pop up like an umbrella.
8: Mm. Wow. Do we have...
9: Oh, okay.
8: That's
9: Wendy, wow.
8: That was a crowd sigh, but it doesn't know if it's a happy sigh or a sad sigh.
9: Oh, it could be like a,
8: yeah,
9: a touching moment sigh.
8: Yeah, yep.
9: Wendy, wow, you're playing with my heartstrings right now.
8: Oh, and, Wendy.
9: This life hack is that... people tend to forget things on trains. You wouldn't believe it. Like, things like umbrellas, because since it's a wet item, you're not going to put it on your lap. You're not going to put it on the seat. You're going to be considerate and put it on the floor most of the time.
8: Yeah, that's right. You know, just so you don't get everything else wet.
9: You know, but people have forgotten them. I've been on trains where people have forgotten their umbrellas.
8: Yeah, you see people losing or forgetting more important things than just umbrellas, really.
9: Yeah, I know. What's an umbrella to you know, out of all the things you could leave on a train, really, what's an umbrella?
8: Or a coffee cup.
9: Exactly. Hoodlums.
8: That's what they give you across on the little, you know, circles of do's and don'ts. Well, yes. Mostly don'ts, but anyway.
9: Yes, the guidelines of transporting on their service.
8: We've gone through that. We have.
9: Check out the podcast for that.
8: Laugh Out Proud. joy.org.au/laughoutproud. Thank you, Nathan.
9: Yes, we are Laugh Out Proud, though, G. So thank you for reaffirming that one in an outburst.
8: But what was the life hack?
9: People leave their umbrellas under the seats. They'll get off at their stop, you know. But if you're lucky enough, I shouldn't say you're lucky. They might not be as lucky as you are.
8: Yep.
9: Sitting next to you, they get up, they leave their umbrella there. You might not, and most likely did not talk to them at all during the journey that you took on public transport.
8: Because clearly you were eyeing off their umbrella the whole time. You were making sure that you had those eyes.
9: As soon as you saw it on the floor, you're right. You were hoping that it was the last thing they were thinking about.
8: Right.
9: And in an instance when it is the last thing they're thinking about and get off the train without it, The tip I've got, the little trick I've got now is you pick that up and you just go, I'll give this back to Dave at the office when I'm there tomorrow.
8: So you can give everybody on the carriage the impression that, hey, you know Dave.
9: Yeah, you have to just say it loud enough. So those who have headphones on but no music through them can actually hear that you're not a thief.
8: You know, you gesticulate, so it's just like it makes it even for the people who are listening to headphones that want to do the heroic, hey, you forgot your umbrella.
9: Yeah.
8: You know, it gives that motion like, oh, you know, put your hands up like, oh, they just forgot their most important item, an umbrella.
9: An umbrella. And what's more important than that with rain?
8: Right. Well, it protects you. Gives you a nice protection.
9: But I mean, here's
8: a flaw in your little life hack. Okay.
9: I'm gonna already shut that down with the fact that my life hacks so far on the show have been flaws. I'm pretty much at this point one for one.
8: This is a lot of claim.
9: With this segment,
8: is this part of the script? Are you going off script? I think you're going off script right now, saying all these.
9: I didn't even open the email. I'm going to be honest.
8: Wow. Okay.
9: I didn't even open the email with the script.
8: With the PDF file in it.
9: No, I never got sent. I never opened the attached PDF file.
8: Oh, well. But look, I'm gonna go ahead and explain the flaw.
9: Yep.
8: Because
9: okay.
8: you keep blowing yourself up. All right. We need to deflate you over here. All right.
9: Look, I'm open to constructive criticism. But if you offend me, I'm never doing the show again with you ever again.
8: All right. Well, Duncan, we can get you on the mic next week. So congratulations.
9: We're
8: going to have to turn your mic off. Sorry, that was terrible.
9: Oh.
8: What my flaw is with your life hack, don't you think that if Steve across the way knew Dave, but didn't necessarily was sitting next to Dave, and saw you picking up the umbrella and said, hang on, I haven't seen you down at the office, see? Or whatever name you choose
9: person
8: at that moment.
9: Yes.
8: Well, I haven't seen you down at the office at all. You're picking up Dave's umbrella. Who are you?
9: All right, you've got one of two options.
8: Okay.
9: Option one, run.
8: Oh, what if the train has already taken off?
9: You've already committed claiming lost property that's not yours.
8: Oh.
9: Yes, it's lost property. It's not that person's anymore.
8: So, yeah. So, really, what is the statute of limitations on lost property? Is it like 3 seconds? You got 3 seconds.
9: Well, isn't it the 3 second rule?
8: That's true. As soon as you drop
9: the floor,
8: it. Yeah. So it's on the floor, 3 second rule.
9: You got 3 second rule.
8: Lost property. Yep. Immediately. And what is the saying?
9: I don't make those social rules, you know. I just enforce them. And the second one is you try and wing your way into that office in a conversation.
8: Oh, so you just turn up Monday morning for Moccasin Monday.
9: You know, yep.
8: And pretend you were there
9: TCB.
8: The whole time.
9: Start TCB.
8: TCBing, have your crackers in your briefcase.
9: Yep.
8: And pretend like you know what the Pinsky file is. or whatever the file was.
9: And they've been busting you for it all week.
8: So I think we're well due. I think Duncan was making the motions probably a few minutes ago for the song sign.
9: Oh, see, I thought he was hungry. I couldn't tell what he was trying to do.
8: And you did make an excellent sandwich. So congratulations to you.
9: During this whole segment.
8: Yes.
9: Because I've had long enough to go to the shop and make
8: you
9: it.
8: You are so fantastically multitasker that you can perform sandwich making and perform Comedy Gold. But that's just what a quote from a text in was on 317. They said Comedy Gold. We're just quoting other
9: people.
8: And
9: Duncan said okay? Sandwich. So if you paraphrase that, you've got a clickbait title right there.
8: Right there. So what did you say we're going to throw to Z?
9: I'm sure everyone knows this, so I want you playing this nice and loud. So you're listening to Laugh Out Proud
8: with Z and G
9: on Joy 94.9.

0: 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I'm Al Jackson, and you're listening to the one and only Laugh Out Proud with the homies Z and G on Joy 94.9. 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
2: We broke free out of the studio, and we had a little bit of dance, a little bit of a scoot and boot.
3: In the hall, but it was all above board.
2: A line dance. You know, we got up in a line, and we said, hey,
3: let's
2: round
3: dance.
2: Your partners, round you go. Here we are, here you do.
3: And that's the last time we did it, because...
2: Because we realized that that doesn't make sense. It doesn't make sense. So why would you line dance to Queen?
3: What's the point of especially when you've never line danced before? Or
2: Duncan, these topics, I don't know. I don't know, Duncan. I don't know, Duncan, anymore.
3: What are you giving us right now, Duncan? Duncan, at least Wendy's got comedic timing on the button presses, okay?
2: Wendy, I think you could almost be in line for Duncan's position.
3: Oh, no.
2: Where we'd have to teach you how to podcast. You have to teach you how to do all these things. That's all right. We can do that. We can do that. But you were telling me about that toothpaste, you know? Dental hygiene.
3: I was telling you.
2: You're commenting on my mouth. You said, you know what, G? Today, your mouth smells absolutely fantastic as you were pulling your nose out of it.
3: That's right. That's right. And that's how I begin my day on days of the show. That's how that's how the day
2: starts. You got to make sure you get rid of those, what are those things that you cough up?
3: Teeth.
2: You can if you're in a bit of a spot of bother, but you know, something that you should do is at least brush your teeth, you know, twice a day.
3: Yeah.
2: That's something that, you know, that my dentist tells me, and I said, mouthwash or nothing. But no,
3: that's a dentist joke for all the dentists out there.
2: Text in 0427 Joy 949.
3: If that's funny, if you're a dentist.
2: And Wendy wasn't quick enough on the crickets, so that's your fault, Wendy. That's your fault. Whoa!
3: She booed herself just then.
2: Wendy cannot get a grip on herself. But it's something that, Wendy, don't you think that, you know, you should at least twice a day? Yeah, no, we can't turn your mic on, but that's she's nodding in agreement.
3: Yep.
2: And something that Z and I realized.
3: Yeah.
2: When we brush our teeth together at the sinks, because we have one of those
3: separate sinks.
2: Yeah, those two sinks.
3: Yep.
2: We realized that, hang on, we're going through toothpaste a little bit too quickly.
3: Well, you feel like, you know, for the tube that you use, you know, we use the same tube. We share
2: do.
3: It.
2: We do. I mean, you know, it makes sense. You know, you save on the figures. You save on the numbers.
3: I realize that if we're sharing the same brush, we might as well just share the same toothpaste anyways.
2: Mm. I mean, you know, bing and a boom, you know?
3: Yeah.
2: It's one or the other.
3: You know?
2: Well, no, it's one and the other.
3: At the same time.
2: Yeah, at the same time. So you get your toothbrush done and brushed, and I say, oh, thanks.
3: And you use it,
2: because I'm the second one in order, so, and, you know.
3: Because it's alphabetical.
2: It is. It's the best alphabet, the backwards one. And we realize that, hang on a second, there's quite a lot of toothpaste falling out of our mouths.
3: Right? Because if you cover the whole head of the brush...
2: Yes.
3: You cover the whole head of the brush with paste.
2: We like to get the more the colourful one.
3: It makes it more exciting. You
2: not
3: know?
2: Just plain white.
3: No. No, you want the one with sugar in it.
2: That's
3: know?
2: Right. You want
3: the tasty one.
2: Yeah, because I mean, who wants mint, you know? Well, I want Coca-Cola just cola flavoured. You can't, because they haven't branded it yet.
3: Can you get cola flavoured toothpaste?
2: Yeah.
3: I heard you can get cinnamon flavoured.
2: Yeah, you just like mix it. You just get like a tube of toothpaste, then you mix it in with a can of cola, mix it up, and then
3: that's why your dentist loves you.
2: I have to go back there at least 3 times a week. It's sort of a regular appointment. He's even set up a shop just in the garage. But anyway, you get it pretty cheap, you know, private health insurance and stuff.
3: It's all covered. It's under your plan, is it?
2: And then.
3: What we've noticed is, regardless of how much you put on the head of the brush, you know, As soon as you start to put the brush in your mouth to begin the brushing process,
2: there's going to be some bloody white stuff falling out of your mouth.
3: And it lands in the sink and you just go,
2: oh, that's waste. That's wasted product. That's paste that you could have used for the next time to brush your teeth with.
3: Hashtag waste, paste waste.
2: Paste waste.
3: Paste waste.
2: Paste waste.
3: Hashtag paste waste.
2: That's also can be used for the cement business. Also, it could be used for the children at school. Paste waste.
3: Using clag.
2: Yeah, you know. And don't eat it, Timmy. Don't eat that clag. All right.
3: And he's not. He put it down.
2: He's not.
3: Look at him listening to you.
2: That's, you know why? Because you got a master's of education. That's why he didn't. He knew. He didn't want to mess with the master.
3: Nope.
2: He wanted to mess with the master, you know?
3: Whatever. It's an under the belt job right now.
2: And you gave him the little tip that, hey, if you put a little bit less on the head of your toothbrush, you can get double out of your toothpaste tube.
3: No. So here's the thing I'm getting at, right? Because if you're using the toothpaste, regardless of how much toothpaste you put on the head, I feel like a lot of it just drops off. Mm. You know, like it just doesn't. It like wipes your teeth. Just brush it
2: just
3: off.
2: Just brush
3: the brush
2: off like
3: right?
2: almost they're having some sort of toothpaste overload in there.
3: Right.
2: And it's just like immediately rejecting the paste.
3: So for me, my strategy was if I just put less on the brush,
2: yeah,
3: less will fall off. Right.
2: Mm.
3: Wrong. And now it still falls off, but then you know you're using less toothpaste, then less hygiene is going towards your teeth.
2: Mm-hmm.
3: Ipso facto,
2: there's a
3: dentists are behind this.
2: Yes.
3: There's some sort of physics
2: toothbrush. I think you might be absolutely correct. I think that there's some sort of, you know, cahoots situation where the toothpaste people have aligned with the dentists.
3: Yeah.
2: And it could very well be the dentist made the toothpaste.
3: Wow.
2: Hey, we haven't done the research.
3: We have not done the research.
2: Duncan, get us on the line with a toothpaste enthusiast.
3: See if you can get him, even for later in the show. Just let us know if you can get someone
2: to even
3: start doing the research.
2: Even text in on 0427JOIN949. If you're a toothpaste expert enthusiast.
3: Yes.
2: Or you can send an email.
3: Send an email to onair@joy.org.au. And don't worry, if you are a dentist, we won't have to show your face because this is audio-only form of media.
2: It is.
3: You were saying conspiracy theory, right? Mm. And one conspiracy that I'm sure everyone's already aware of, so I'm not even getting into it. But you know how the relationship between the dentist and the tooth fairy, right?
2: I heard some whisperings of this. I mean, I heard the dentist say something about a tooth fairy and then look at me and quickly close the door. So I don't know what's really going on, but get your tinfoil hats out, people. Z, continue.
3: Well, you know, I don't want to be the only one who thinks this. So let me know out there if you do feel the same way. But I feel like way back when, I want you to take your minds back to when you were a child and you lost one of your tooth, your teeth, your tooth. You lost one of your tooth. You lost a tooth, you know, and what would you do with that tooth? You would put it under your pillow.
2: And the tooth
3: fairy, you know, would surprise you with some monetary exchange.
2: You'd wake up in the morning and there'd be a fantastic couple of dollars under there. I don't think I ever got folding money under the tooth fairy.
3: Yeah, all right.
2: We didn't have a good deal with the tooth fairy.
3: Tooth fairy.
2: We didn't have a very good relationship.
3: Well, this is what I'm thinking, you know, like the tooth fairy was dishing out those small little amounts of money, so you go, oh, look, my teeth aren't this valuable, because that was a big amount of money at the
2: time. That's right, you know, all your pocket money.
3: You know, but the interest, you know, they've essentially, I feel like they gave you a loan, right? And the dentists are the debt collectors. So when you go to the dentists, it's the tooth fairy collecting all the interest from you when you have to pay the dentist bill.
2: Wow.
3: So this
2: goes down to the roots, right down to the roots. Of
3: I feel
2: the
3: like,
2: teeth system.
3: You know, we break news here.
2: This is... you did just break some news. Almost so that we probably don't even need to have a new... We can just forget about the news segment later. We can just forget about
3: it. The research has already been done, Duncan. You can...
2: Yeah, Duncan, don't even worry. Don't even worry because Z can just do all your job for you right there. Bang. Look at that. Oh,
3: can I still podcast? Yeah, you can still podcast.
2: Maybe.
3: But just,
2: because Wendy could be in line for your... Well, I don't know about Wendy. She's. I don't know about her. Well, look, we hire, you know, we hire them as they come in, you know?
3: As they come in,
2: you know? So text in on 0427JOY949 if you would like to be a Laugh Out Proud intern.
3: Yes, we're more than welcome to have you on board the show to contribute to us in any way and send any of your profile pictures to onair@joy.org.au. And G and I will we'll sift through them at times.
2: And Duncan will be the overruling third party. But also please text in if you know the bottom of the situation with the toothpaste, with the tooth fairy. I think that, and the dentists.
3: I feel like this is all related.
2: This is a triangle here. This is a triangle situation happening here that you really need to get your tinfoil hats out for. We've already got ours on. Duncan pre-prepared our tinfoil hats. So we just have to walk into the studio and we already have them on.
3: Yep. It's part of the ZNG uniform. Yep. And if you become an intern, you can join the fun.
2: You can join the fun and we'll suit you up with the silver suit, we call it. If you're in the studio, we suit you up in the silver suit.
3: And we walk around going, "Where's my super suit?" That's a soundbite we'll get down the track.
2: We'll get that sound. We'll cut
3: Wendy,
2: that.
3: Get on that. Get on Wendy, that, Wendy.
2: Can you live cut down things into like little soundbites? So then after the next song, which could be a pretty cool song.
3: I think it
2: song.
3: Is.
2: Oh, that sounds lovely. That sounds like a get up and a bit of a move and a shake and a boogie.
3: Oh, I think we're going to find out what it is. Yep. 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
19: 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It's a great show.
14: Yes, that's right. 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
18: And get that interview as well as all of our other interviews and our best bits to take with you wherever you'd like to go.
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14: That's right.
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14: 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That's right. Yes. 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
18: Now, we've got volume one of our season of interviews ready for you to consume, enjoy, and there's a beautiful visual that goes along with it.
14: That's right. You can watch our lovely faces.
18: Yes.
14: Move and not move at
18: and
14: the same time.
18: There's movement without movement.
14: And you can watch it for up to an hour and 20 minutes. That's
18: wow.
14: right. That's
18: wow.
14: our Will Anderson interview.
18: Wait, that's only one interview.
14: That's one interview.
18: That goes for longer.
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2: Hello, I'm Alyssa Delfs. Experts and organisations have welcomed the news Australia will introduce legal standards for artificial intelligence and data centres in less than a year. The Prime Minister announced the plans today that make it a legal requirement for AI data centre operators to underwrite new energy generation. It will also see the creation of an AI office within the Prime Minister's department. Speaking to the ABC, UNSW AI Institute Chief Scientist Toby Walsh welcomed the speech and says he wrote a report for the Commonwealth in 2019 calling for a whole-of-government approach.
3: So I'm glad that they've finally come round to identify that this is a good idea. The Prime Minister's speech addressed many of the issues justifiably worrying Australians, data centres that are being built in our backyards, the impact it's having on people's jobs, the impact it's having on our creative industries, the impact it's having on our kids. So he said lots of good things.
2: It's been 13 years since the Rudd government initiated an indefinite offshore detention regime that still holds over 100 people who arrived in Australia by boat. And on the anniversary, St. Vincent de Paul's Society is urging Australia to heed the call of Pope Leo. The pontiff recently commemorated his predecessor Pope Francis's visit to the Italian island of Lampedusa, where in 2013 he condemned global indifference to the people also arriving there on boat, standing in solidarity with them. This month, Pope Leo also visited the island, making the same comments as Pope Francis. A new report shows one in seven Australian children are living with a mental health disorder, but a shortage of psychiatrists means they're not receiving help early enough. Laura Devoy reports.
4: Current projections indicate for every 571 children expected to be living with moderate to severe mental illness, just one psychiatrist is available to treat them. The report by the Australian and New Zealand College of Psychiatrists found 50% of all mental health disorders emerge before the age of 14. It says early intervention is vital to ensure children are not in crisis when they first access help. The college is calling for urgent intervention to expand specialist capacity to ensure children can access care early before complexities and comorbidities set in.
2: Almost 3 in 4 used tyres are being shredded and burnt overseas for fuel rather than recycled or reused. Speaking at a parliamentary inquiry today, representatives from automotive groups, tyre companies and universities issued the warning that rogue importers, unaccredited collectors and firms burying tyres were preventing Australian companies from turning waste into profit. At the inquiry, which launched in November and is tasked with investigating environment, community and health concerns around tyre disposals, they heard calls for sustainable reuse and stricter rules to address the problem. And overseas, 80% of new Ebola cases in eastern Congo are emerging from unknown chains of transmission. Authorities say it's a sign the outbreak is spreading faster than health officials can track. Congo has been battling an outbreak of a rare type of Ebola since May, with no approved treatment or vaccine. The African Centre for Disease Control says it's the fastest growing Ebola outbreak on the continent. And to sport now, former St Kilda player Nicky Winmar has been removed from the Australian Football Hall of Fame after an assault conviction. His former club has also suspended his place in the club's Hall of Fame, pending a possible appeal. The former AFL player was convicted of 3 assault charges earlier this month. AFL Chair Craig Drummond says the commission acknowledges Nicky Winmar's significant contribution to Australian football, but the recent findings against him render inappropriate his place in the Australian Football Hall of Fame.
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5: It's time to find out where the Rainbow community is making a mark in sport. 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
6: That you are. 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I'm your host, Jax, live in the Joy Sports Studio here at the Victorian Pride Centre. 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Well, for the next hour, you'll be hearing where sport is welcoming, safe, inclusive and fun for you, so you can be inspired to get your game on, get out and about, maybe run a half marathon, take up quad ball, get into the world game of soccer. So this week on the show, after 6:30, we'll be talking about the quirky sport of quad ball. Justine Eyre, President Quad Ball Victoria, and Michelle Duke, Australian National Squad Quadballer, will be joining me live in the Joy Sports studio to tell us all about this fast-paced, mixed-gender, full-contact sport that combines elements of rugby, dodgeball and basketball, all while playing with PVC pipes between your legs. I head along on Sunday to check it out, and it was a lot of fun, so highly recommended. Before then, we chat with David Safina, our 2026 FIFA World Cup correspondent. He's still in the States. He's covering all the games. He's been there since June the 11th, and we're down to our final week. 48 teams, down to 3 as of earlier today. But the World Cup controversy continues, so we have a lot to chat about, including did the ball hit the wire during the Norway v England game, and would you rather watch the halftime entertainment with Madonna performing or hear the halftime match analysis? Decisions. Well, talking about decisions, are you considering running a half marathon anytime soon? But I'm not sure if you're up to it. Let's help you make the call. This weekend on Sunday, July 19th, 28,000 runners will hit the streets for Run Melbourne. They'll be chasing a personal best. Others will be ticking off their very first half marathon. If you're thinking you might like to join in the fun and be at the start line on Batman Avenue at 6:30 this a.m. this time next year, Stuart Brooks, President of Melbourne Front Runners and coach, joins us so that you can get your running game on. Welcome to the show, Stuart. How are you?
7: I'm good, thanks. Thanks for having me on, Jax. It's always a pleasure.
6: It's great to have you back. Now, you've got quite a pedigree. I did ask you earlier, have you done any half marathons as a coach? Have you done any marathons? And the response is?
7: Probably over 100 half marathons now and up to about 12 marathons. Especially when you're training for a marathon, you end up doing a lot of half marathons in the process for that. I'd like to say I've got a little bit of experience I could maybe pass on to your listeners.
6: Fantastic. So I did the math. That's 2,620 kilometres. And on the Hume Highway from Melbourne to Sydney, it's 875 kilometres. So you've literally run there and back.
7: I think that makes it sound a little bit more impressive than it actually is.
6: You need to get some welly boots and see if you can do it in Wellington boots as was done back in the day.
7: Yeah, it's either that or a bear suit.
6: Now, half marathon sounds like a huge challenge, 21.1 kilometres. When someone says, I'd love to run one, what's the first thing you tell them, Stuart?
7: I think the first thing to tell them is, yes, you can. You definitely can. I think people really surprise themselves with what they can achieve. I think it all starts with mindset. If you put your mindset to it, if you think you can achieve it, you definitely can. I've seen people run half marathons in their teens all the way up to their 80s, 90s, and it's definitely achievable. People are in all shapes and sizes, fitness levels. You can definitely do it. You just need to put in the effort to get there.
6: And obviously it would help if you're in a run group.
7: Oh, for sure. And at Melbourne Frontrunners, we would love to have you. We have people in their 20s all the way up to people in their 80s. Such a diverse range of people, and we'd love to help you on your journey.
6: So what would a typical training week look like, and how early do you need to start to make sure you actually enjoy your half marathon?
7: I think that's the key. I think it's trying to enjoy it. I think a lot of people could rock up and run one at the weekend if they wanted to, without the training. But yeah, you wouldn't necessarily enjoy it. And I think the whole point is to enjoy it and not to injure yourself in the process. So I would say if you're a complete beginner, the standard for a complete beginner would be about 16 weeks worth of training to make sure you're up and ready for the event. Because you need to condition your body. You need to make sure you're ready to go through that process. Because you've got to remember, every time you're running, you're putting 2.5 to 3.5 times your body weight through your joints. And that's a lot of pressure on your muscles. So you just need to make sure your body's conditioned for it. But also mentally, it's just as challenging mentally to get through the process. So you need to condition your mind to make sure you can do it as well. So that's a beginner. But if you run a little bit more regularly, you could do it within 6 weeks. So there's a big range there.
6: And so what does a typical training week look like? Easy runs, fast runs, hills, long runs? How does that work for time commitment?
7: So again, it depends how much you really want to do. But ideally, if you're going to run a half marathon, you want to be running at least three times a week. Within the week, you'll have your long run. Typically, people do those at weekends because they've got a bit more time on their hands. So they'll do the longer run at the weekend, which will gradually get a bit longer over time and build up towards that, you know, ideally at 2021 mark in preparation. And then during the week, you'll have another slow, easy run just to get the just to get the kilometers in the legs. And then one, what we call a quality session as well. So that quality session could be a track session or a sprint session, intervals or hill training, just something that's going to improve your running.
6: So how long is that run on the weekend? How many Ks?
7: So again, as you build up towards, ideally you want to hit the peak running distance 2 to 3 weeks out of the half marathon. So then you can taper down and let your body recover, ready for the actual event. Especially if you want to go for a time, your body needs to be in top form. So yeah, a couple of weeks out, you want to get to that. You can be fine and get there to about 18K, but I know a lot of people like to have that in the bank and say, mentally, I've already run a half marathon before I get to the event. So yeah, you want to build up to about that 20, 21.
6: And you also need to factor in time for coffee after your run too on the weekend.
7: Oh, most definitely. You know, I'd much rather start a bit earlier to finish on time and join the social than miss out on the social. You definitely got to be part of that.
6: What about weights? Would you recommend doing weights for people to avoid injury?
7: Oh, yeah, for sure. So as part of that as well, it's not just putting that mileage into your legs. You do want to make sure you're putting a bit of strength work in there as well. Especially as we get older, our bodies need a little bit more training to get there. So a little bit of strength work, especially for your legs and your core, for sure. That's going to come in really, really handy. And again, doesn't need to be a lot, just needs to be a couple times a week. Doesn't necessarily have to be training to failure either. You just need to make sure you're putting in a little bit of extra time there. And rest. Rest's another good one as well, because a lot of people use running as a supplement to something else they're doing. But you've got to make sure your body's got time to rest and recover too.
6: So we're speaking with Stuart Brooks, who is the coach and the president of the Melbourne Front Runners. Run Melbourne's on this weekend, and we're trying to inspire you to get your running game on and take part in a half marathon this time next year. What about nutrition?
7: So nutrition's, again, another piece of the puzzle. I would say if you were going for a longer distance event, like a marathon, nutrition's definitely a lot more beneficial for you. In terms of a half marathon, it's just making sure you're carb loading a few days before. Make sure you got those carbs in you before you're running. Some people might want to experiment with a gel halfway through to give them a little bit of extra boost. But not quite as important. But obviously with your strength work, et cetera, you need to make sure you've got protein in your diet as well.
6: And so what about when someone's doing their long run and they just want to stop? How do you mentally keep going?
7: Well, the best way is to have a training buddy. That's where we come in at the Melbourne Front Runners. You'd love to be with us, have someone running with you. It's just to distract you, to have that conversation, just to have that kind of, oh, let's just do a little bit more. And before you know it, you get to the end. It is a bit of a mental game. So running with a friend really, really helps. But also if you're building up incrementally over time and using your training properly, you're only doing an extra one or two Ks a week on your long run. So actually you've already got that self-belief before you start out.
6: A bit of a confidence there. And just to close, what should people be doing in the final few days before their Sunday race? If anyone's listening and doing the Run Melbourne on the weekend.
7: I would say a nice bit of rest, a bit of a stretch and a shakeout. So you might want to do a shakeout on the Saturday, just run a couple of kilometers, just to make sure everything's working and there's no niggles there. But yeah, definitely a stretch and a relax, to be honest.
6: Fantastic. And if anyone's interested, I think you've got an event coming up, don't you? Your annual awards night in Brunswick on Saturday, the 1st of August.
7: Yes, we do. It's our staple of the year. It's always a wonderful event to go to and great fun because we're so much more of a social community as well as a running community.
6: Wonderful. Thanks very much, Stuart, for joining us on the show tonight and giving us some tips. And I love how you kicked off the interview with anyone can do a half marathon.
7: Everyone can. It's just that little bit of self-belief and a little bit of help along the way.
6: Wonderful. Thanks very much for joining us on the show tonight.
7: Thanks, Jax.
6: No worries. That was Stuart Brooks, President of Melbourne Front Runners, also a coach. He's got 100 half marathons under his belt and 12 marathons. So certainly knows what he's talking about. So that was absolutely fantastic. So Melbourne Front Runners, Melbourne's inclusive running and walking club for the LGBTQI+ community and allies. They run, walk, and they love to drink coffee. So you are certainly welcome all around the world. There's 130 chapters and 11,000 members. So with us next up, we chat the world game for our weekly 2026 FIFA World Cup fix with Game On Sports correspondent David Safina.
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0: The FIFA World Cup 2026 Weekly Fix with David. Game On's on the ground roving reporters.
1: That's right, you're listening to Game On with Jax. As we do each week, we celebrate the power of a sport to bring people together. The FIFA Men's World Cup started on 11th of June. The 104 matches across host countries, Mexico, Canada and the USA, 48 teams started with the competition now in its final week, having narrowed the field down to the final four. France v Spain this morning, with an outcome England v Argentina tomorrow. And Dave Zafina, our Game On 2026 FIFA World Cup correspondent, joins us for our weekly FIFA World Cup fix. David, how are you?
2: Hello, Jackie from sunny Los Angeles.
1: Now, the game this morning, what were your thoughts? Any surprises there? France and Spain.
2: Spain looked like it was a training run for them. They have been the quiet achievers of this World Cup. I think a lot of people thought that this would be a lot closer than what it actually was. But unfortunately for France, it is their national holiday. And yeah, they're going to be a day of mourning. France just seemed to not show up today. Like, they just weren't their regular self. But I would say full credit to Spain. They played defensive game to the T, and France were really caught unaware. And I think they've had it so easy during this World Cup. It's almost like they felt like the job was just going to get done. But yeah, credit to Spain. They're in the final.
1: No Mbappe magic today. It was absolutely a masterclass from the Spanish team, 2-0 outclassing the French there. And of course, that's the last we're going to see of Didier Deschamps, now stepping down after an iconic 14-year tenure in charge of the national team, winning the World Cup in 2018, knocked out in the final Qatar 2022. So no third consecutive World Cup final for Les Bleus, which is disappointing because I was excited. I was really excited watching the French team. So England v Argentina tomorrow morning, Melbourne time, 5 a.m. Who do you think's going to win that one? Is it coming home?
2: Oh, wouldn't we hope? I think all the bars in Melbourne would be loving it that England's in the semi-final. And if they could make the final, yeah, just hopefully they've got enough beers to go around, I would say, in the morning. I was very impressed there, Jackie, with your French. And sad for the French fans. I just think that they're, you know, unfortunate that they're not going to see another final. And they were one of the hot form team. But England has been up there as well. They had an amazing game to get over the line against Norway, which they had a bit of help from what seems to be the film camera. But hey, FIFA said that it's all okay. And yeah, they got the chocolates in that game. But I think Argentina is going to be a different killer fish. I think we're going to see a team play defensively and try and stop Messi. And it's just a matter of whether the little genius can wiggle his way and get a few goals on the board to get them home. But yeah, I'm excited for tomorrow's game. I'm hoping that it's going to live up to expectations and we have a really close one, as today was, unfortunately, although all the Spanish fans would love it, it was a bit of a fizzer.
1: Yeah, it was, wasn't it? Well, England last won the Men's FIFA World Cup July 30th, 1966. So, but you did touch on Norway v England, which England won on Sunday. So the question, of course, was on everyone's lips. Did the ball hit the wire? Did England get an advantage? FIFA says no. Let's hear what Craig Foster, former Socceroos captain and now sports analyst, had to stay thanks to Stan Sport.
3: It's completely wrong, because the whole point about it is a touch by external intervention, and under the rules, it is an automatic drop ball. So the point is, FIFA have gone, oh, the ball didn't register on the technology. Well, you can't rely only on the technology. That's the whole point. Like, the idea is that the referee referees the game, and then the technology is a backup. That's the point of VAR and all technology. Because what happens if the chip in the ball goes? If it did hit, then it should have been pulled up, obviously, because you gained an advantage for it. That's just the fact of the matter.
1: Yeah, that was Jude Bellingham's equaliser in England's 2-1 World Cup quarterfinal win against Norway in Miami. So what do you think? Did it hit the wire, David?
2: It did. And you can tell by Craig's commentary there, it did hit.

0: in Town Square doing the big rows and the drums were out and everything, I feel like they would have just been great opposition for Argentina. I really just felt like they would have been the perfect team to potentially knock them over. And they've had such a good World Cup too as well. What's your thoughts, Jackie? Did you think that it hit the wire?
1: It certainly seems to have hit the wire. The goalkeeper was pointing to the wire. But on the flip side, with Croatia's late equaliser against Portugal, that was disallowed after the technology inside the Adidas Trionda ball detected an offside being a hair follicle of a Croatian player, but it couldn't detect a camera wire. So there is also talk of VAR favouritism, especially Argentina. So there's talk of forever in favour of Argentina, fixer for Argentina and Vargentina. So there's certainly, like you, some very, very disgruntled fans, coaches and players at this FIFA World Cup and also pundits.
0: Oh, totally. Do you think I should get a tattoo, an Argentinian tattoo? Because it seems like they're going to win if it's all fixed. What do you think, Jackie?
1: Not saying it's fixed. Hopefully we'll get some messy magic. But you did touch on Norway. You're right. 100,000 fans flooded the streets of Oslo, Norway's capital, to give their team a warm welcome. It was almost like they'd won the World Cup. They're all out there on the steps, what it sounded like. Yeah, one last Viking row with Crown Prince Haakon on the drum. What an! I tell you what, I think definitely the favourite part of the World Cup for me has been the Norwegian team getting together and rowing. And ironically, they had to stop the bus because the players were standing up when there was a wire that was dropped. That was kind of ironic, harking back to the Norway-England situation where there was that wire. There was a low overhanging cable there. On a brighter note, FIFA president Gianni Infantino is pushing to further expand the World Cup format to 64 teams for the 2030 tournament. So it'll be 120 total matches, and it's aimed at giving more developing nations the opportunity to qualify. So what are your thoughts? What do you think? Should we have an expanded format?
0: I love the idea of it. At first, I wasn't keen on it, the 32 being increased to 48 in this World Cup. But the amount of games and the amount of people that get into watching the games that aren't football fans but have seen it on TV and getting amongst it or in the bars or sitting at home watching it, I think it's such a good thing. And I've really missed it this week, having some gaps and some days where there's not been games on now as we've got towards the end of the tournament. I think 64-team competition would be great because it just allows other nations the opportunity to make a World Cup and have that experience. And you get teams like Cape Verde, which surprise everyone and really take it up to the giants of the game as well. So I'm all for it. I really would love for Australia to host the World Cup when that happens. I think that we would need to maybe pair up with New Zealand and Indonesia or a couple of other countries to make that bid go ahead for maybe 2038. I thought this World Cup has been brilliant, and it's been awesome to see that even though they extended the teams and had 48 teams, that those 48 teams weren't making up the numbers, and a lot of those teams actually made it through the group stage into the round of 32. A very good point for having more teams into the actual World Cup fixture for the coming years.
1: Yeah, because one of the really exciting countries, which I think a lot of people hadn't heard of, was Cape Verde, which almost took out Argentina. They took down Spain with that draw there to see these African nations on the world stage. And I think that goalkeeper, the 40-year-old goalkeeper, was in, is actually being linked to Messi's team now.
0: Oh, there you go. Miami. Mm. That's huge news. And see, look at the opportunity that comes of it as well. Like, otherwise, Cape Verde wouldn't probably have made the original format of 32 teams. And Canada as well. Canada made it out of the group stage to the round of 32, and they did exceptionally well. So I think that football's growing, and it's a great thing to incorporate more teams into a World Cup. And also, too, it brings more money into the game and also sponsorship. So therefore, I think ultimately, it can only be a good thing for the game. The only way that it wouldn't be is if the game, the actual level, the skill level deteriorated. But I feel like that seeing how 48 teams has worked, and that hasn't been the case at all, and we've had a lot of upsets, I think, bring on a 64-team competition.
1: We're speaking with David Safina, our on-the-ground sports correspondent for the FIFA World Cup, and doing a terrific job right across the competition. Well, to close, for the first time in tournament history, FIFA is hosting a Super Bowl-style halftime show at the World Cup final. So we've got Madonna, Shakira, BTS, Justin Bieber, created by Coldplay's Chris Martin, aiming to raise $100 million for the FIFA Global Citizen Education Fund. There's an issue, though, because many traditional broadcasts like BBC and ITV in the UK plan to skip airing the musical spectacle, instead using the break to provide tactical breakdown and first half analysis. What would you do if you were the broadcaster? What should SBS do?

0: I'd definitely show the show. Madonna's playing, Rihanna's coming back, you got Justin Bieber. I love the Super Bowl for the halftime show, and I think this would be amazing. And we know America really puts on a show when it comes to doing entertainment. No one does it any better. So I say BBC, don't worry about the technical analysis. If people want to go to that, they can flick through the stats on their phone or something. I think show Madonna, show the arts, and I think I wouldn't be a good gay unless I said show Madonna.
1: I definitely want to see Madonna, that's for sure. And today it was announced that there will be a closing ceremony 90 minutes before the kickoff of the World Cup final in the US, New Jersey Stadium. We've got Tom Cruise, Robbie Williams, Laura Pausini, Italian singer-songwriter. We've got actress Nicole Scherzinger, YouTube creator iShowSpeed. Never heard of him, but he's got 58 million followers, and he was Streamer of the Year 24-25. So they'll be performing. Jennifer Hudson's going to be singing the United States National Anthem, and it'll be interesting to see what Tom Cruise does because he loves his stunts.
0: Oh, could you imagine? I think he might be going from the top of the stadium in New Jersey and just maybe flying in, a bit like Mission Impossible. I feel like that's going to be on the cards. So, yeah, I love that the Americans have really embraced having this tournament and putting their own flair to it as well. And look to what happened in the Super Bowl. Jackson performed at the halftime Super Bowl show in 93. It changed the whole setup, and it's become now a stalwart. So the marquee event is really the halftime show of the Super Bowl. And I feel like this could be the same for the FIFA World Cup, having a closing ceremony plus the halftime show. I think, well done. Kudos to the USA, and I'll be definitely watching both performances. Hopefully Madonna puts on a show for everyone.
1: I'm sure she will. So to close, who do you think is going to win the game tomorrow?
0: My heart says England, Jax, but I feel like if I'm a betting man, if I was putting my money on it, I think Argentina. Just Messi being there, he seems just to go up that extra gear. When they need, the chips are down, he always performs. Although I would love the romance of it, that the World Cup's coming home. But I think Argentina, if I'm a betting man.
1: Yeah, will England make history and will Argentina make history too with back-to-back World Cup wins? Well, David Safina, sports journalist, right there in the thick of the action. Thank you so much for joining us on Game On the show tonight.
0: Our pleasure, Jackie. Looking forward to it as well. Hopefully tomorrow is an amazing game. And, yeah, I look forward to chatting and reviewing this the amazing halftime show, and hopefully a wonderful final as well to cap off what's been an amazing World Cup.
1: That was David Safina, sports journalist, right there in the thick of the action at the FIFA World Cup 2026. Well, stick around. There's more Game On coming up. And up next, we chat about the fantastic sport of quad ball.
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0: Here we go, Ale Ale Ale. You're on Game On on Joy 94.9, where we celebrate the clubs, people and communities making sport more inclusive for everyone. And today, we're talking about one of the of Australia's most inclusive and fastest growing sports, quad ball, developed into a real life sport by fans back in 2005 and since grown into a worldwide phenomenon. And joining us live in the Joy Sports studio, Justine Eyre, president of Quad Ball Victoria and Australian national team player, Michelle Duke. Welcome to the show.
1: Thanks so much for having us. Excited to be here.
0: Fantastic. Now, I headed along to the social game on Sunday morning at Faulkner Park. It was so much fun. Everyone was having the best time. And I just thought I need to have you come on the show and share the joy of a quad ball. Can you tell us where the sport originated from? Because it's got a really interesting starting point.
2: Yeah, it started in America in 2005. A couple of individuals decided they wanted to try something different and make something from their favorite book series into reality. And here we are today, an international phenomenon.
0: So, and it also, was it true that they, rather than play bocce, they wanted to have a go at playing quad ball?
2: Yes, that is true. Instead of doing another alternative sport, they wanted to be a little bit further outside of the norm.
1: Alternative outside the alternative, eh? I like that.
0: Michelle, could you describe the sport of quad ball?
1: Yeah, sure. So quad ball is a really fun sport for basically anyone can come and play. What I really like about it is that it looks like chaos when you're watching it, but when you stop and actually look and understand the rules and understand what's going on, it's really exciting. So similar to the game that it was inspired from Quidditch, originally from Harry Potter, there are seven players on the field. So in IRL quad ball, in real life quad ball, we start with six on the field. So we have three chasers, a keeper, and two beaters on the field. So we have the beaters are the people who grab the if anyone's played dodgeball, they're actually dodgeballs. They can get those dodgeballs and they can throw them around. And if they hit someone, they fall off their broom. So, yes, there's brooms. We decided that we had to come from Harry Potter, so we had to have brooms running around with PVC pipes between our legs, which sounds kind of weird. But when you come watch it, it's a lot of fun and it kind of puts everyone on an even playing field as well. So the people on the field, you've got your three chasers and the keeper as well. Those people can throw a quaffle between them, which is now a volleyball, can throw the ball between them and score through one of the three hoops. So similar to the book or the movie, if you've seen it, there are three hoops at the end of each field. You can score through any of the three hoops, all are the same amount of points, and you can score from either direction as well. So already you can probably hear that there's lots of different strategies involved, a lot of little bit of chaos, and it's a lot of fun as well.
0: Now, you've been referring a lot to Quidditch. Justine, could you explain the name change in 2023 and then in Australia in 2022 and then 2023 in Australia?
2: Yep. So it was decided to distance ourselves a little bit as well as some copyright around the name Quidditch. International Quad Ball Association made the decision to change our name to quad ball now. And from there, it was adopted in the following year just because our season ends a bit differently than what it does in America. So we decided to align the name change with the following season in 2023. And that was adopted unilaterally between all of the states as well as the teams.
1: Now, what I think is really interesting about that, so Justine mentioned that one of the reasons was due to copyright issues. Now, when you're playing a sport, and you're out there on the field and you're just doing some socials, there's not a whole lot of copyright issues, right? But one of the big things is this sport has a massive following, particularly in America, for live streaming. So it's actually live streamed on ESPN. And ESPN wanted to, prior to the name change, they had some issues around potentially streaming with the fact that J.K. Rowling and Warner Brothers owns the copyright for those. So that was one of the big drivers for changing the name as well, to make it more global sport and to provide the opportunity for platforms like ESPN to be able to live stream it as well. So pretty exciting that it's live streamed on ESPN.
0: And I guess one of the other reasons might have been because it is known as one of the world's most inclusive sports. Can you explain the inclusion aspect of quad ball?
2: Yeah. So in quad ball, you've got the ability to have play as the gender as you identify as. And so it is a mixed gender sport, a male, female, non-binary. And the idea is that you have on your team no more than maximum three of any one gender on your side. So you can have maximum three male, maximum three female, or maximum three non-binary individuals. That's to make sure that we are as inclusive as possible.
0: And John from Hawthorne has sent in a text saying, why is it called quad ball? Are there four balls?
1: There actually are. So there's a couple of reasons for quad ball. There actually are four balls.
2: Yes.
1: So you've got the scoring ball. Mm-hmm. That's your quaffle. Then you've got three bludgers. So unlike the game that it's based off, having only two bludgers, we decided that, the community decided that we needed three. Mm-hmm. And that's because there are four beaters on the field. So if you only had two balls, that means like each team would have a ball and it would kind of be even all the time. With three, it changes the dynamic of the game and it creates something that's really exciting to watch. So at any one point, each team could have one, and then someone, you know, maybe there's a battle for the third one, or each team or one team could control two bludgers, for example. So that makes it very different as well. So yes, there are four balls. Again, that's the quaffle and three bludgers. And then there are also four positions on the team and as well and on the field. So you've got your chasers, which are the ones that score. You've got your keeper, which blocks the goals. You've got your two beaters, and then you've got a seeker as well. So the seeker is the person who goes after a golden flag.
2: Yeah, the flag runner is part of the referee team, and so they're an unbiased individual. They wear a pair of yellow shorts with a tag on their back velcroed, and so that tag is sort of like a sock with a tennis ball in it. And the idea is that a seeker from either side will be battling against each other to grab that tag on the back of the snitch.
1: And contrary to popular opinion, that person who is the golden flag is not usually the fastest person. Everyone's like, oh, mm-hmm. It must be like, you know, a race where everyone's like just chasing around this person, but it's actually way more physical. So yeah. The person who's the flag doesn't really have nearly as many rules as the rest of the team. So they can wrestle people a bit. They can throw people. They can pull a broom off someone and throw it away. So then they have to go and pick up their broom. So it is very, very physical. And it is a really, really intense and exciting battle to watch.
0: So obviously, if you were in the movie and your broom got taken from you, that's a problem because you're in the air. But what are the problems if someone takes your broom?
1: Yeah, so to simulate you kind of being, say, knocked off a broom and quote-unquote out of the game, you have to take your broom away from your legs. You can hold it up or just hold it in your hand. You have to run back to your hoops, so your defensive hoops. You touch your hoops. Then you are essentially back in play. So you put the stick back between your legs mm-hmm. and now you're a live player again. So the times that you have to dismount or you're off your broom is, yeah, if you fall off your broom at any point or fall off your broom, the broom comes away from between your legs. If you get hit by a bludger, that means you've been knocked off your broom. So then you have to run back as well. And that just, again, makes it a very interesting sport because we've had lots of people come in from, say, rugby or football, and they pick up a ball, and they've got their broom, and they're steaming down the field, and then they get hit by a bludger, and they're like, oh, I can't just storm down the field and just run past everyone. Like, there's so much more involved in tactics as well. So again, it makes it really exciting.
2: Yeah, we have quite a number of things. So we've constantly talked about the chaos of the game, but one way to help identify the individuals and what balls they're able to actually play and interact with is we have headbands for each of the players in each of the positions. So individuals who are the seekers going after the flag runner, they will be wearing a yellow headband on their head. Keepers will be wearing a green headband, chasers a white, and the beaters will be wearing the black headbands. That way you can identify the individual players and make sure that you've got the correct number of players on the field as well.
1: And it also means the people who are the chasers, only they can go after the scoring ball, and mm-hmm. only beaters can go after the bludgers. So if a chaser sees a bludger, they can't touch it. And if a beater sees a scoring ball, they can't touch it. So it means that you can't just go and pick up whatever ball you want or just, you know, willy-nilly change positions on the field. And then the keeper has a couple extra little things that they get to do. So the keeper is immune whenever they're in around their hoops, which is like a keeper zone, so they can't just get beat out. So they can block the shots anytime, and they can also block a shot going through a hoop. So if the ball's already gone through a hoop, they can put their hand through. And it's not a goal, so okay, well, it makes it a bit exciting.
0: I was describing quad ball as quirky, but I've decided to change my opinion on it after all that. It's just, it's organized chaos.
1: Yep. It really is.
0: It really is. Well, you're listening to Jack's on Game On. I'm in the studio with Justine Eyre, President of Quad Ball Victoria, and Australian national team player Michelle Duke, who are explaining this fantastic sport of quad ball. Sounds like so much fun. We're going to be right back. We're going to be finding out about how this sport is a worldwide phenomenon and the name of the national team, which is a well-known fictional Australian animal. 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

0: Welcome back to Game On and Join at 4.9, your home of inclusive sport and storytelling. And today, we're talking about inclusive sport and how joining a sporting club can be one of the best ways to meet people, improve your fitness, and become part of a supportive community. And joining me in the sport studio tonight, Justine Eyre, President, Quadball Victoria, board member of Quadball Australia, and Michelle Duke, Australian National Squad Quadballer. Thanks for joining me tonight.
1: Thanks for having us here.
2: Yeah.
0: Now, you have got quite an incredible pedigree as an international quadballer, Michelle. Can you tell us about the opportunities in not only Australia as a quadballer, but on the world stage? And what is the name of the Australian national team?
1: Yeah, sure. So opportunities for quadball range from everything from socials, grassroots. So we have our social team that plays in Faulkner Park down here in Melbourne. New South Wales has one too. Then we have plenty of opportunities to get involved at all other levels going up as well. So we have our Quadball Cup, which is our state league team. So New South Wales, Victoria, Queensland, I think even Canberra might be getting together a team for the next one. Yep. But that's kind of like our state of origin. So there's opportunities to play at that state level as well. And then if you're looking for even higher, there's opportunities to play at the national level. So we have a national squad, the Australian National Squad, great name for the team. And from that squad, we pick our two national teams. So we have two national teams. The first one is the Auroras, which is our more development national team. So they debuted last year and we send that team to many of the quadball tournaments that there's a lot of rules around quadball internationally. So often there's tournaments that are designed for more development players. So if you've played World Cup, you can't play. So speaking of, yes, there's a Quadball World Cup, just like in the books that it came from. So there's a Quadball World Cup. The Australian national team is called the Drop Bears. Great name for the team. You know, fictional character, fictional. Love it. So we get some great, great hype and great love for our team from around the world. And there's opportunities to play literally all over the world. I've played over in Ireland, which is really exciting. I've played over in America with one of the American teams as well, which is a great way to meet people from all over the world. It's very inclusive in that way. So like we've got a guy out here at the moment from Switzerland and he used to play in Switzerland and he's like, can I come join? It's like, yes, come join us. So the next World Cup is in London next year and looking forward to sending the Drop Bears over there.
0: So do you have a uniform?
2: Yes, we've got a uniform. So almost every level has their own version. We've got our Drop Bears have classic green and gold colors. Then the Auroras have a similar motif as the development team. And then each state team has more of their, I guess, state colors. So Victoria, we're the Leadbeaters because we have the Leadbeater Possum. And then our B team is the Honey Eaters because our state bird is the Honey Eaters.
0: What about New South Wales and Queensland?
1: I love this. So New South Wales, again, so most people kind of took it like, let's look at our state and national animals, if you will. Mm-hmm. So the New South Wales team is the Blue Tongues after the Blue Tongue Lizard. So that's their A team. And their B team is the Blue Bottles after the Blue Bottle Jellyfish.
0: And Queensland?
1: Oh, Queensland again, the Thunderbirds. Yep. They went a little bit like
0: a little rogue.
1: A little bit left wing, but I think the Thunderbirds actually really suit Queensland.
2: Really well. So, and the colours are red.
1: And their B team's the Fireballs.
2: Yep.
1: So again, a little bit left. And I wonder what Canberra's going to be.
0: Any suggestions?
1: Oh,
0: it tends to be like maybe the echidnas or something.
1: I'm not sure. But, I mean, if people want to text us in their ideas,
2: got some of the players,
1: their ideas to the Canberra team, please send through.
0: Send them through on air at joy.org.au or text in 0427joy949. So, what are the criteria for a name for the Canberra for the A and the B teams?
2: Ooh. We don't really have a set criteria. It is what that team or that leadership decides. I know when we were making the decision for the B team for Victoria, we were decided to continue with the state motif and looked at different flora and fauna around Victoria. And we just decided the Honey Eater kind of feels a lot better, as well as we can keep some of the more, the blues and the yellows and the whites, which also matches our A team. So we could keep similar colors, just in a bit of an inverse.
0: Maybe the fireworks, because isn't Canberra the only place you can have fireworks?
1: I thought they got rid of that.
0: I don't know, maybe. Now, what is it like competing internationally, and how did you get into the sport? Because it's a very, I would say, yes, it's being streamed on ESPN.
1: Yeah.
0: And yes, you've got your World Cups and you've got, you know, your state shield. So it's bigger than I had anticipated.
1: Yeah.
0: But it is quite niche. So how did you get into the sport? How did you decide, yeah, this is a sport for me? I'm dedicating myself. I want to be the
1: president.
0: I'll
1: go first. And then you can go. So I play a lot of different sports. So I come from, I played basketball, I played hockey, I played AFL. I still play touch football as well. I still play touch football. So I came from a lot of other sports, and I was looking around for something new to try on top of my already other sports. So, you know, who in their right mind thinks I'm only doing 7 sports a week? I need another one. That's what I did. So I looked around, and I was a little bit of a Harry Potter fan. So granted, people do come from they're either the Harry Potter fan, or they come to it because another friend dragged them along. But I'm the Harry Potter fan, girl style. And so I looked and realized, hey, I'm at Melbourne Uni, and Melbourne Uni has a team. And I did a little bit of looking them up, and was like, oh, okay, they're actually really good. Like, some of them have played, like, at, you know, the national level and stuff at, we call it Quaffle, which is the Australian Cup for all the teams to get together.
2: Yeah, national tournament.
1: Yeah, it's like a national tournament for clubs. So you're not competing for your state, you're competing for your club. And I was like, oh, gosh, they've done all these great things. Like, you know, am I going to be good enough? So anyway, I went, this was 2014, by the way, and the Unicorns team back then was called the Melbourne Uni Unicorns. So the Melbourne Uni team was the Unicorns. Great name for the team. And another fictional creature. Yeah, I think very early days we all went for fictional creatures. So I joined the Unicorns, played for them for a season, but they didn't decide to go to the national cup because I didn't have enough interest. So I joined again another fictional team, the Basilisks, the Blackburn Basilisks back then. Joined and played with a lot of the current Australian players at that time. So that was 2016. We came third in that tournament. It was great. And joined a few other teams over the years. So again, I'll just throw out some fun names to you that have joined. So I've played with the New South Wales Snapes on a Plane. great name for the team. I've played with the Newcastle
2: they've got a few
1: Newcastle, one of them was the Marauders. Like, again, they kind of tend to go for the Harry Potter teams. And now I played for the Willows, the Womping Willows. That was fun. And now I currently play for the Melbourne Manticores, which is actually the oldest team in Melbourne. And again, just some playing. It's quite a small community. We always put out things like, hey, we're selecting our state team now. Hey, there's competitions and trials for the Drop Bears team. And so I tried out. I got in the squad in 2016 for Drop Bears, and kind of just stayed around since. I've been to only one international tournament myself. So I played over in Ireland for the European Cup, but I have played internationally as well. I travel quite a lot for my work, and that's what I love, being able to DM someone and go, hey, I'm in America this weekend. You got some quad ball happening? Let's play.
2: Yeah, that's one thing that I really do enjoy about quad ball. I'll look up wherever I'm traveling internationally, not as often as you do, but when I have, I've been able to email or message the local team saying, hey, I'm going to be in. Do you have training? And so I've trained with some German teams in Stuttgart.
0: We had a mentioned on my Instagram game underscore Joiner49 when I put the message up you're on tonight. Quadball Kenya said hello.
1: Yeah, hi Quadball Kenya. Love to see you.
0: So if people want to get involved, to close, how do people get involved with Quadball? What's happening in Victoria?
2: So for Victoria, we tend to have once a month socials. So the next one that you can come down to, you have no need for any experience, is on August 9th at Faulkner Park, 10 a.m. to 12. And you just need runners and a water bottle, and we'll show you everything else.
1: Yeah, you don't need to sign up. You don't need to pay for anything. Nope. Just come on down to Faulkner Park and come and join the fun.
2: There'll be maps on our socials, so you can come find us very easily.
0: And you'll obviously get schooled in how to run with a PVC stick between your legs, which I can't imagine would be very easy.
2: You would be surprised. Yeah, it's something that people tend to get very surprised that they pick up very easily.
0: All right. Well, I'm looking forward to getting more involved too. Thank you so much for joining us on the show tonight.
1: Thanks for having us.
2: Thank you for having us.
0: Wonderful. That was Justine Eyre, President of Quadball Victorian Australian Representative Michelle Duke. Thank you very much for coming on the show tonight and sharing the chaotic and quirky and fabulous sport of quadball. Well, stay with us as we wrap up the show.
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0: And that's a wrap for today's show. A massive thank you to David Safina, sports journalist with our weekly FIFA World Cup fix, Justine Eyre, President Quadball Victoria, and Michelle Duke, who is an international quadballer, for coming to the studio tonight, and also our wonderful President of Melbourne Frontrunners, Stuart Brooks, and also a coach, encouraging everyone to get involved with running a half marathon. The podcast will be up on the Joy website tonight. Search Game On. Next up is Gay AFL. So you can get your AFL fix on a queer footy show. Well, have a great week. But before we close the show,
4: who is getting their game on?
0: Well, Stuart Bonner, President of the Melbourne Rovers, Melbourne's inclusive soccer club. Stuart's one of nine soccer players who featured in the Home is Football Belonging in Australian Soccer exhibition, currently on in the Immigration Museum, and it showcases how the world game is a source of community for Australians from a broad range of groups and identities. And on Saturday was a panel discussion about belonging in football, and Stuart took us on a tour of his contribution. So check it out at the Immigration Museum. That exhibition is on now. Let's hear from Stuart now and have a great sporty week.
5: Hello, it's Stuart, the President of Melbourne Rovers, your city's queer football team. We're at the Immigration Museum today. Behind me, Home is Football, the exhibition that's on, celebrating how football brings everyone together. Let's have a look at it. The first thing we notice on the wall is this amazing quote: football is the reason we came, friendship is the reason we stay. And for me, that really means that you can play football anywhere, but the reason you stay somewhere is because of the friends that you make along the way. We're celebrating nine different footballers, and this one right here celebrates Melbourne Rovers. Now, my story at Melbourne Rovers started a couple of years ago when I moved to Australia, and I wanted to find somewhere where I could make friends and belong in a community, and that's exactly what we do at Melbourne Rovers. 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Melbourne Rovers is all about bringing people together under a shared cause, and that's exactly what we do here. We'd love to see you. You can find out more about us on Instagram at Melbourne Rovers. 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
10: That's right, you are with the Sexperts here on Hide and Seek on Joy 94.9. This is your host, John Cock, and I am coming to you from the lands of the Yalakut Wheelam clan of Boomerang peoples of Greater Kulin Nation. We'd like to pay our respect to elders past and present and acknowledge that sovereignty was never ceded. But it is time for Hide and Seek to get dirty. And,
11: woohoo!
10: Of course, it is always fun to get dirty with some of the best people in the world. Mm-hmm. In the co-host seat tonight, we do, of course, have Jonas. Jonas?
12: Yes, I'm back.
10: Back again.
12: Back more and more. More of me.
10: And speaking of back again, we have two people with us who it is such a wonder to have them back in the studio. Of course, we have our dearest photographer, Evan Fowler. Welcome back.
13: Hey, how you doing? Very well.
10: And someone who has been leaving us high and dry for months at a time. It's like you don't write, you don't call, you don't tell us when you're going to be home. Oh. Tim Little.
14: I feel like I'm Heather Locklear in Melrose Place.
10: I know, right? It's like, oh my God, you did not die in the explosion?
14: No. Like Kimberly. Those redheads.
10: Oh my God. How many times did Kimberly come back?
14: I know.
10: Okay. We're showing our age there.
13: I'm a young person. I have no
10: just
13: idea what you're talking
10: smidge.
13: About.
10: Okay, cool. Fantastic. Yeah. You're lying. I can tell. Okay, look. Why do we, of course, have these beautiful people in here with us tonight? We are, of course, talking all things queer male pinups and the Boots and Suits magazine.
14: Mm. Ooh.
10: So let me take you on a little journey here. Of course, we have, as queer people, been exposed to so many things over the years. And after we've reported them to the police, we do, of course, take those photos home and stick them up on our walls.
14: Yes.
10: We like our calendars. Mm-hmm. I have been a subscriber to the Australian Firefighters calendar for many years because, oh my God.
14: Uh-huh.
12: The ones with the kitten.
10: I know. Oh, yes.
14: Oh, makes them even better.
10: Actually,
14: it's
10: a
14: pup.
10: I go for the puppies one, but I mean, let's face it, that's not really a big surprise. What we have is a desire for fantasy in picture form, don't we? So, of course, we brought in, we've got Tim, we've got Evan to talk about Boots and Suits, because Evan, you created Boots and Suits, and for listeners who have not come across it before, what is it?
13: It's just a straight up magazine of men in scantily various amounts of dress.
10: Oh my God.
13: Scandalous sometimes.
10: Escándalo.
13: Escándalo. So it was a bit of a reaction to my Cruising the Bush. So there's no words in this one. Cruising the Bush had heaps of words, lots of research. Yeah. This is no words.
10: And speaking of no words needed, we did, of course, bring along one of your models tonight, which is why we have Tim back in the room.
14: Hello, I am back. And it is very strange to be on this side of the desk.
12: I was about to say that.
10: I think this is the first time in a few years that I've been on this side of the desk pushing all the buttons and you've been on that side. It is very much doing my head in. It doesn't feel right. I feel like I should be getting you to handle the controls, but I'll do my best.
14: And I'm just here to push your buttons, John.
10: Oh, you've always pushed my buttons, Tim. But before being photographed for Boots and Suits, Tim, what was your relationship to queer pinup imagery?
14: I love it.
10: Mm-hmm.
14: It's something that is very private, I find. I actually put a pinup calendar in my mum's pantry.
10: Mm. Oh, bless.
14: As a gift one day.
10: Oh, yeah.
12: Wow.
14: But when I was growing up, it was a good way to kind of delve into my sexuality, John.
10: Mm. Okay.
14: You know, those kind of things were hidden in private in your room underneath the covers. You didn't want people to find out that maybe you're gay. Mm. So it's kind of a bit of an homage to that, I think.
8: Oh, huzzah.
12: Yeah, because like you mentioned that you started like when you were younger. So like what, so like you see like pictures like readily available. So like what makes it like stand out from a sexy photo, a photo shoot, or like a thirst trap?
14: Well, I think the thing is these are guys in a natural pose because when we did the shoot, and Evan will remember this, it was very playful. We're in all different positions. Mm. I was constantly moving around. It wasn't like, okay, now we want blue steel.
8: So it wasn't a starfish kind of thing. You were actually moving.
14: I mean, I do that anyway, John, as you know.
8: Yep. Mm-hmm. And what about you, Evan? Okay, what makes pinup different for you to the standard thirst traps?
13: There's some story behind it. So, and that's what Boots and Suits is all about. There's, you go on a little journey and then there's a nice little crescendo at the end.
8: Mm. It's telling a story. It's
13: telling a story. Then we happily tie it all up in a nice little bow.
14: Yeah. And it was really cool to dress up in different stuff and explore different sides of my sexuality as well.
8: So we're going to go more into the shoot side of things later, planning, but what types of outfits were you wearing?
14: Well, I'm wearing one at the moment. I'm wearing the exact outfit, a
8: God, I had no idea you were wearing a wrestling outfit
14: now. Right? And the wrestling outfits are very popular, John.
8: Yes.
12: Because they're so tight.
8: Yeah, and
14: you see everything.
8: I will tell you, listeners at home, we're going to put a tasteful version of this up onto our socials.
14: Indeed.
8: But I can see twig and berries right now, okay? So
14: you can see my camel toe, can you?
8: Well, I mean, as the French might say baguette. Sorry. There is very little to the imagination in this. And I think that's one of the things
14: that's probably
8: that makes it so alluring is that we can see it, but technically we can't. But we can, but we can't.
14: Yes. Mm-hmm. It's very alluring.
8: Yeah. And so why do images like that matter in the queer community?
13: Well, we've got to always be careful to not get in trouble. Like you just said, it's going to be a tasteful photo for social media, so we can't get in trouble or have our accounts deleted again. So we have to pretend everything's covered up. But sneakily, if you look close enough, you might see a bit of VPL.
8: Yeah.
13: That's what we're looking
14: for. I think the other cool thing is we often wear these outfits to parties. So exploring that in a magazine, going, oh, okay, one day I decided I was going to wear a wrestling outfit and I was feeling quite sexy in that. And another day I felt like being a leather daddy and I was feeling quite sexy in that. So it was really good to celebrate that.
8: Okay, so getting to put you onto the page.
14: Indeed.
8: Yeah. Okay. So queer communities, we've used codes for many years in terms of clothing, body language, colors, setting, posture, et cetera, et cetera, et cetera. What kinds of codes do you see operating in the boots and suits imagery?
13: You got lots going on. It's like flavors, right? So there's so many different things in there.
8: Taste the rainbow.
13: Taste the rainbow. But we all have to use the codes to not get in trouble, like we were just saying about censorship. We have to Polari back in the day where people used coded words. So
8: the hanky code,
13: yellow, red.
8: Even one of the ones that I remember hearing about when I was a teenager was which side people have an earring on. So
13: keys, carabiner.
8: Exactly.
12: Like the armbands. I was like yesterday, I was like looking left or right.
13: I can't remember, but I'm in the mirror.
12: Yeah.
13: Which is left? Oh God.
12: Yeah.
14: And when I was in Mykonos, I was speaking to a Turkish guy and he said it is so subdued over there, it depends on what drink you order at the bar.
8: Oh, wow.
14: Uh-huh.
8: So your drinks are queer coded.
14: Yes.
8: So what does the cup just have? I'm a raging Nelly bottle.
14: It's got a rimming glass, you know?
8: Do you like it on the rim?
14: Yes.
8: God, this is starting to sound like an episode of Archie.
14: I didn't have to think about that at all, did I, John?
12: Yeah, so like, what difference of attire mean, or like what kinds of like clothes do you look for like when you're shooting?
13: For shooting, it just is whatever somebody feels comfortable in, but it's also telling a story of what that might be. So I'm in a motorcycle outfit because I had to ride because middle of traffic. So what is motorcycle outfit saying about me? What is a suit saying? What is a tradie outfit saying? And it's also telling you a bit about what the person might be like before you've even spoken.
0: Yeah, so it's like more of their personality coming out through, from their out through their outfits.
13: 100%. Mm. So yeah, what's Tim putting on display today?
8: Mm. What isn't Tim putting on display?
14: Can I just say I was the most uncomfortable in a suit. Yeah. As opposed to everything else.
13: And it didn't, it does look really hot.
8: Okay. Let's unpack that for a moment. Cause is that because it's eroticizing what you see as your workwear? Your like,
14: I think so. I think I don't usually think of my workwear as sexual because of the context.
8: Mm-hmm. Yeah. You're at work. You're not thinking sex.
14: Yeah. No.
8: Yeah.
13: Okay.
0: But like for those people who see
8: HR, it, like HR.
13: Join HR.
0: Yeah. Yeah. But like for those people who see it like differently, especially in a photo, like there's a different perspective of having a guy in a suit.
14: Absolutely. And I think as well, it does actually bring back some memories of when I used to sneak out and meet a guy in the toilets in a building in my work suit.
8: Gasped. Mm-hmm. I'm shocked that you would ever do such iniquitous and wicked things, Tim. Never. That seems completely out of character. But so does that mean that you felt like you were stepping back into a memory with that or yes. just kind of revealing part of yourself?
14: Yeah, it felt very taboo to me.
8: Ooh, okay. So the naughtiness element, the fear yes. adds something to the experience?
14: The fear of getting caught.
8: Yeah.
14: Which I think is instilled in a lot of us when we go to beats, for example.
8: Mm.
14: It makes it more exciting.
0: So like, looking at that, like for the beats and like the setting. So is boots and suits like mainly for like gay people or like do you also have like some straight people buying it?
13: I don't know. I haven't checked that box on the website. I do a survey, a census. Yeah. No, I haven't even thought. It has been mostly men from the names I'm assuming.
8: Mm-hmm.
13: But yeah, I don't know. Mm. So far.
8: And Evan, how much of the work is about sex appeal and how much of is it about mood or fantasy or just storytelling?
13: Flavor combo, once again. It's all about all of those things got to come together and work. So I've done some photo shoots and models not feeling 100% in, not feeling it on that particular day. Mm. You know, something's gone wrong at home, came in anyway, and we couldn't push through. So I've got maybe four or five in the can that we're just like, these ones worked, those ones didn't. So it's definitely a combo.
14: Can I talk about an interesting moment that happened on the shoot?
8: Oh, dear. Yes.
14: So we were getting quite cheeky and there was a family shooting next door, their family portraits, literally. And we could hear a kid screaming and everything. And I'm trying to get into the zone. And in like, my mind,
8: child screams, boner gone.
14: Basically. <Yeah. laughs> So yes, that was a challenge.
8: I'm getting the visual of this whole situation and my heart goes out to you, Tim, because like I can even see the look on your face that would have been there. It's just like, no. It's like the reverse of the Austin Powers thing. Baseball, cold showers, Margaret Thatcher naked on a cold day. Just indeed. In reverse. It You're was- trying to keep yourself horny, but no.
14: It was absolutely that.
8: Yeah. 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
8: That's right. You're back with the Sexperts here on Hide and Seek on Joy 94.9. And we have been talking with Evan and Tim about boots and suits, queer pinups, all things male imagery. So we are now going to be getting into talking with Evan about how boots and suits really came about and the evolution of the art project itself. So, look, Evan, where did it come from and why Boots and Suits specifically?
13: So it came from the exhibition I did for my master's, Cruising the Bush. So in that exhibition, I was like, how am I going to get this into something that people can take home? So a little magazine, it's a folded A4 piece of paper, and that flew out the door. I think I made 100, 150 copies. That sold out like crazy. Everybody picked that up and just bought it. So I was like, how can I continue with that with something nice and fun? And I had a photo shoot with a friend who was visiting, and I just kind of said, hey, would you mind if I gave it a go putting this into a magazine? They're like, yeah, sure, I'd love that. And just chucked it all together and then came up with the name. I wanted a name that kind of means nothing but means something at the same time. Yeah. So there's no rules around Boots and Suits. It's literally Boots and Suits. It means nothing but it means everything at the same time. So yeah, it's a little bit of fun. It's a reaction to all that work and all that writing that I did with Cruising the Bush. So it's all just photos, nice and photos, and it turns into a poster, which is also fun.
0: Yeah, so like when you said like it turns into a poster, because like I saw like a copy of it. Like, it's not like a big like magazine. Like, it's a small one.
13: It's a little baby, yeah. And it's expensive. Well, yeah. For what it is, it's tricky.
0: The quality of the paper is like really good.
13: That's what I wanted to make sure was,
0: And like when you said, like when you piece up together, it becomes like a big, like a poster.
13: Yeah.
0: So that's
8: like Mad Magazine.
0: Yeah.
8: Oh, yes.
13: I don't know what that is.
8: You giggled and I saw it.
0: So what inspired you to do that kind of like, mode of like media?
13: I mean, it has been done before. It's not something new. And I wanted something that you wouldn't put it on the bookshelf. You'd actually take it. So once you've used it, you could actually do something with it, put it on the wall and actually look at it and view it. So something fun, and you can actually, you know, it's very tactile. You have to take it apart, stick it together. It's very confusing. There's lots of sticky tape.
8: How big is it when it is fully assembled?
13: A-O. So a door size. So like a door size. Like, so you can put it on the back of your bedroom door.
8: And so it's 50% full size Tim.
14: It's a mini me.
0: So you think like that kind of like artwork is does that fill in a gap in the queer community? Like in the visual prospect.
13: Yeah, I think everything's going phone, right? So everything's going tiny, tiny, tiny, tiny. And you know, it's so small these days. I mean, does anybody remember the broadsheet newspapers? I'm going to look at John for that.
8: Okay.
13: I read about it on the internet.
8: Ouch. Okay. And so what kind of visual traditions are you drawing from when you're putting this together?
13: It goes all the way back to Tom of Finland and Physique Pictorials. So very easy. Easily printable magazines that can be shipped around, which is literally what I'm doing in 2026. I wanted to make it color and really nice and tactile. And yeah.
8: So is nostalgia an element in the whole process?
13: I mean, I think for any magazine, because they're retro, right?
14: And there's a certain smell with magazines.
8: The big bulk print smell that you open up the box of them and you can just smell the ink on the page.
13: Probably not very healthy, but yes. Sure, it's fine.
14: Lick it.
13: Don't lick the magazine.
0: And then like all the smells after like a month or like two.
13: They still smell. Yeah,
14: good. Scratch and sniff.
8: And so when you're putting together male pinup imagery, do you think that that's changed over time?
13: I think it's still in the ballpark. I think the flirtiness has maybe gone away. So much with the current online situation is not so flirty. Like, you couldn't sort of...
8: No, it's just, hi, here's my nudes.
13: Yeah, here's a very erotic photo of some things.
8: Like, and Rosebud.
13: Yeah.
0: And like, I think like with the social media, it also changed the way queer men produce like images.
13: Yeah.
0: Do you agree with that?
13: Yeah. And you don't want to get like, it depends on the thing, because we've got LinkedIn, Facebook, Twitter, and then the OnlyFans. So we don't want to get banned in the wrong one. So you got to pick the right one for the right thing.
8: And that's something that has been happening a lot to queer accounts lately. Yeah. And that's something I think we're going to put together something to talk about that in more detail. But the number of queer accounts that have been shadow banned or banned outright for queer imagery. Hell, even just recently, the Laird's Instagram account got taken down, claiming human exploitation.
14: One of them was a sports team.
8: Yeah. Now, like, I will admit, yes, I have been exploited at the Laird a few times.
13: Are you a human? I don't know.
8: And wow, brutal, but also accurate. I've been exploited there multiple times, and if anyone wants to exploit me there as well, feel free.
14: Consensual exploitation. I love it, John.
8: Yes, I know. It's like I'm performing a community service, and I will service as much of the community as possible. Mm-hmm. But it's really, it's targeting the community. It's targeting our art. It's targeting who we love, who we play with, and how we choose to present. And
13: yes. And it's not based in Australia on our reels.
0: No.
13: It could be just deleted from some overseas things.
8: Yeah.
13: Where they see fit. So very scary.
8: And so in such a digital world, creating physical media is actually protecting our imagery.
14: You got it.
13: Yes.
14: Finding the power. Taking the power back.
8: Exactly. Oh my God.
13: And like the printers are so keen to get some printing material because there's not many people printing magazines these much anymore. So they're very keen. So support your local printer.
14: Absolutely.
0: So like, Evan, why do boots and suits and other gear like harnesses have such lasting erotic power, do you think?
13: Just a light and breezy question. Yeah. What did Dr. Carl say? What's your biggest sex organ?
8: Your brain. No. You know what? Sure. He was actually one of my lecturers at uni.
13: He's the best.
8: I know.
13: I do love Dr. Carl. Yeah.
8: Anyway.
13: So your brain is getting activated by so many different things from leather. So there's power in there, there's smell in there, there's visuals, there's lots going on. But I can't tell you the specifics of what makes things go up when it's required.
8: Yeah.
13: You can have a pill.
14: And everyone's different.
13: Yeah. Exactly.
8: Yeah. And I think for some people, it's the contrast between polish and rough, or the association with authority or ritual or things like that. So there's a lot of associations with the different types of gear that people wear.
0: And how you wear it also.
8: Yeah.
0: Yeah.
13: And how it makes you feel in said gear. So you're happy or feeling fit and hot, or
8: how do you bring that out with the subject?
13: I just try to have fun. So how do you bring it in?
14: I think as well being playful.
13: Yeah. There's no pressure to it. Like if it doesn't work, it's like, yeah, whatever. Give it a red hot go. Give it a crack another time.
14: And as we said before, I was constantly moving. So I was on a side or

0: trying to get out there. I think as well, there is so much emphasis on the serious look and this kind of blue steel kind of thing, Zoolander-esque, if you like. And because we were being playful with it, there is a side of sex that's supposed to be fun,
1: yeah,
0: and not so serious. So I wanted to ensure, and I said this to Evan when we were looking at the photos, that there's a balance of serious and fun. And my face is just not like, I'm going to kill you repeatedly with my penis.
2: Goodness gracious. It's like, it's not Godzilla. Godzilla. Okay, so what does happen when you get traditionally masculine symbols like boots or uniforms or workwear and things like that, and you eroticize them and you start having fun?
0: Oh, I loved being bluff wear because I don't have much bluff stuff. So I have chaps, but that's the extent of it. So putting on a leather shirt, I felt so sexy in it because it just hugs everything and it does have that Tom of Finland look.
2: Yeah. Plus very forgiving buttons.
0: And naturally, we decided to put a riding crop down my boot,
2: which is
0: extra fun.
2: I'm shocked. And so is it important to you, Evan, the boots and suits was focused in Melbourne or...
3: Well, I mean, I'm not traveling unless somebody wants to give me a nice flight to the USA. So it's going to be Melbourne based. But no, I did want to make sure it had just some nice local people. Yeah. And Melbourne is pretty amazing. We do have a very European vibe, I would say, compared to Sydney.
2: And does that personality and local context change how the work feel?
3: Yeah, it feels very sexy and very fun. You know, I mean, we've got some amazing parties, and so from the parties met some amazing people. So it's just, yeah, I'm really blessed to have such an awesome network of great models and friends and people.
0: Thank you.
3: Yeah, so I wasn't talking about you.
4: So, like, lately you did hosted like a meet and greet, like for Boots and Suits, yeah?
3: Yes.
4: Yeah. So, like, how did people respond when they saw like the models and like they recognized local faces or like places in the show, like in the magazine?
3: It was a bit confusing because most of our stuff comes from America or Europe. So people are like, okay, what's happening? This is the person. And they sign it. Well, they're real and they're here and I can talk to them and touch them. And it was really cute.
0: I may have done all of those things and planted my lips on
3: all the models,
0: both of them.
2: Oh, bless. Yeah. And so, okay, Evan, here's the really important question. Why Tim?
3: I mean, look at those eyes. I mean,
0: Oh, bless. Oh. It's my eyes, okay, everyone? Well,
2: actually, and thing is, no tea, no shade. Tim is very pretty. He does actually have that very cheeky smile.
4: Very photogenic.
2: And so did you have a particular concept in mind for Tim from the beginning or?
3: No, it's always pretty loose. I think I say, you know, four or five.
2: Look, yes, that's true. Tim is in.
0: That wasn't me.
2: But like, it's no, that one was Evan. That was Evan's point.
3: The brief is very loose.
2: Well, Tim's briefs are in fact loose.
0: I love this.
2: And
0: guy.
2: That's when they shot me.
3: So yes, no, I've been photoshopping Tim today. So just his eyes are absolutely stunning. So I think as soon as we met, maybe 10, 20 years ago, I was
0: it was so long ago.
3: We'll do a photo shoot. I'll keep you in the back of my pocket for a photo shoot one day. Yeah,
0: bless. Yeah. Look me out of the back of his pocket.
3: Rolodex.
2: And after the break, we're going to hear more about just what Tim's shoot was really like. And if you want to support Hide and Seek and Joy so we can keep bringing you important content like this, you can join, renew or donate at joy.org.au.
0: And what about those special bottles that you can now buy?
2: Oh, yeah, sniffer bottles.
0: Yeah, the sniffer bottles.
2: Okay, a lot of those that I've seen, it's actually more like a plastic cap that's been 3D printed that you can screw onto your existing popper bottle.
0: Ah.
2: And that way you put it up to your nose and
0: it's... No spill.
2: No spill.
0: Ah, that's the best.
1: Yeah. The age we live in.
2: I know, it's amazing what you can do with a pervert and 3D printer these days. Get it any way you want it. Cause...

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2: Today is International Non-Binary People's Day, a day to recognise and celebrate the experiences and triumphs of the non-binary community while further campaigning for understanding and acceptance. 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
0: Sexy.
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0: That's right. You're back with the Sexperts here on Hide and Seek on Joy 94.9. John and my lovely co-host, Jonas, we are talking with Evan, and we've banished him to the other side of the table because he's been a naughty boy.
2: This is so weird answering questions.
0: I know. But of course, like, the only place that we could put the camera is like on this side of the table. So we have to have you over there so that everyone can see
2: my
0: just what
2: eyes.
0: Is really going on. Yeah, I know. And of course, fortunately, we've got a strategically placed monitor so that things that should not be seen on social media can't be seen, which we've made that mistake before. Oops. Go back to Hide and Seek socials. It's still there. Okay, look, Tim, so far tonight, we've heard about queer pinup culture, how Boots and Suits came about, but now it's time to hear about your experience as a model.
2: Oh, yes.
0: Now, what I want to know is, how did the shoot come about? What was your first reaction when Evan spoke to you about it?
2: Right. So Evan and I have been chatting for a while about doing a shoot together. Mm-hmm. I think initially we were teasing the idea of kind of a wedding shoot with my ex-fiance. And we know betrothed, that went down, John. And so that was not going to happen. But then Boots and Suits happened, and it was just very good timing. And I was like, yes, this is the kind of shoot I want to be part of.
0: Okay. And did you immediately want to do it, or did you have any sort of hesitation?
2: No, I immediately wanted to do it because I'd seen all the other models of what Evan had been doing with the magazine. I actually started this crazy, let's call it a diet, eating program and training program at the gym. And it was basically this no carbs thing, shredding, all of that sort of stuff. Even the girls at my gym gave me these crazy pre-workout supplements and stuff like that. It was a lot of fun, the whole journey.
0: So, Evan, just let's hear the other side of that. Was there a bit of Modelzilla going on?
3: No, not at all. It was really fun. But I was no fake tan. Like, that's one of my rules. Please no fake tan the day before.
2: Yeah, no, we don't do fake tan anymore. Not since Mardi Gras when it keyed down. I can say piss.
0: Yes.
2: It pissed down. And my tent melted.
0: Oh, no.
4: Oh, no.
2: And then I rocked up to the party and I literally looked like Carrie. But a fake tent.
3: I mean,
0: I'm trying to hold it together, but I'm just getting the visual from that.
4: I can see it.
2: You're welcome.
4: Yeah, so this before the shoot, like, what were you feeling? Like, were you excited, nervous, a little bit conscious, self-conscious, or something else?
2: Look, to be honest, I was a little bit self-conscious about some of the looks, particularly around wrestling suits, which is very interesting because the wrestling suit seems to be the most popular out of the looks so far, just judging by the response we've had online. And I think the thing with the wrestling outfit, which I'm wearing at the moment, is it really does hug the contours of the body. So you can't really hide any of those, you know, fat rolls or anything like that.
0: Yeah. Back rolls? Okay, so I'm going to ask the really self-conscious question for you then.
2: Okay.
0: Because this is something that I've heard you talking about with Brett and LJ on Joy Breakfast on Wednesdays. Hair and
2: yes.
0: hair color. How were you feeling about that? Because I've seen some of the first images from this.
2: Yes.
0: And your hair is not dyed.
2: No. And I have come to terms with that, John.
0: Okay.
2: Because a lot of people know who have listened to Joy and listened to me rabbit on about this. I dyed my hair for 20 years brown. And through varying stages of success, sometimes it worked, sometimes it looked like it was painted on, sometimes it didn't last for very long. Mm-hmm. And the last time I did it was maybe 5 months ago-ish. And it lasted a week and it looked like I was losing my hair. And I take medication for my hair to make it grow back and stay grown back. And it was counterproductive.
0: Yeah.
2: But also, it wasn't me anymore.
0: Yeah.
2: That color of my hair, I was like, no, this is plain. And I just look like everyone else. And I don't feel comfortable in my skin, which is very ironic because I felt felt that way about having white hair when I let it grow out.
0: Yeah. And that's why I was going, okay, did this raise anything for you with getting ready for the photo shoot? Because I know it's something that you have been self-conscious about in the past.
2: Yeah.
0: It's like, yeah.
2: Well, people do think I look like Santa Claus. Or Colonel Sanders, I've been called before.
0: Dirty Santa.
2: Dirty Santa. Dirty Sanders. So I wanted to make sure I didn't have like a handlebar moustache going on. So yeah. We wanted some beard grooming happening.
0: Okay. And did you have any expectations about how you'd look in the final images?
2: Oh, yeah. Regarding the lighting, there are certain angles you just don't want to see.
0: Mm-hmm.
2: So I was hoping not to see them.
4: So, like, speaking of that, like, were there any parts of the process that you felt vulnerable?
2: Oh, yes. I guess just trying all the different looks on when we finally got to the end and it was like, okay, now I need to be naked and also ideally I need to be hard at some point because we're doing a centerfold piece in the magazine.
0: Yeah.
2: And that's what people expect.
0: Mm-hmm.
2: And when you've got a kid screaming in the background, it's very difficult.
3: Yes, that wouldn't be happening again. I'll be booking both studios going forwards.
0: Did you try earplugs or something?
3: I turned the music up to the max.
2: Yeah.
3: JBL was pumping.
2: And look, we got there. We absolutely got there. And what I was worrying about was for nothing, basically. Mm. And all of the work paid off, I think.
0: Mm.
2: I was pretty happy with that. So, yeah.
4: Yeah, so like, Evan, like, you mentioned about like the kids like going around and like in the studio, there's a lot of like things happening. How did you make them relax in front of the camera? Like when the shoot is sexy, stylized or like intimate?
3: I've always got some music happening in the background. So music always takes things to a different place. We can be playing something.
0: He loves Orinoco Flood.
3: I do.
4: Yeah.
3: Or System of a Down to really amp it up. Yeah. I don't know.
2: We love a bit of screamo.
3: Relax. 100% music is setting the mood, and I'll probably be singing, which is always fun. It's a very intimate studio, so yeah, we're setting the tone, setting the mood.
2: And there were snacks.
3: And there's now catering was a Snickers bar.
0: And I suppose after all of that, you were like, oh my God, food, and I can actually eat it.
2: Oh, I peaked out on pasta because I wasn't allowed. My trainer, who set me up for this, was like, no, you can't have any pasta because it gives you inflammation.
0: Mm. Mm.
2: So you can have some potatoes that are 25% less carb, but no pasta. And pasta is my world. Life does not exist without pasta.
0: Yeah. Look, I think for our listeners at home, one of the things you hear about in bodybuilding circles is people going on some fairly restrictive diets just to be able to make themselves as lean as possible. But then for show day or for photo shoots, they will have a very big carb heavy meal so that it makes all of their muscles swell up and makes them nice and vascular and so on. So were you all veiny for the event, Tim?
2: I was. When I went to the gym, I was saying to this before, the girls at the gym in Port Melbourne, they set me up for success for this shoot. Yeah. They're like, you need to do at least 20 reps of everything.
0: Mm-hmm.
2: We're going to give you a pre-workout supplement that we're giving you for free with coconut water, and sip this for 15 minutes while you're on the treadmill getting ready for your workout. And then afterwards, you need to have a meal. So you've still got glycogen in your muscles and all of this sort of stuff ready for the shoot so they don't deflate.
0: You're training at one of the major bodybuilding gyms. I can just hear it.
3: What's Dr. Carl going to say?
0: Like, this is stuff that I know from years ago when I was working with a bodybuilding team in Sydney, and it's just like, oh yeah, you went full dark side.
2: Yeah. You know, the one that has a DJ and a boxing ring.
0: Yeah.
4: So like, did the styling and the structure of the shoot itself like change the way you presented or moved or felt during the shoot?
2: Oh, I guess we needed to kind of incorporate the various stages of dress too. Mm-hmm. So we started with leather, I believe, because mm-hmm. that was the most to get on.
1: Mm-hmm. Most work, yeah. Mm-hmm.
2: The most work. And then we kind of...
0: it's like, yeah, it is. It like is. You're, well, you're here, Evan, and you're in a one-piece motorcycle suit. And those things, and I'm busting they are out of so it. Hard to get on and off. And when you sit down...
1: Yeah.
0: It's squeak. Like, yep, cannot breathe.
1: I'm not taking off anytime soon.
0: No. And if you are hearing any squeaking during tonight's episode, it's Evan and it's kind of sexy. And it's like every time I hear a little squeak, it's just like, and blood's going places.
2: Yeah. My wrestling suit doesn't squeak.
0: No, it doesn't, but it does do other things.
1: Mm-hmm. And it's very easy to get on and off.
2: It is indeed.
0: Yes.
2: So that paired well with the swimwear because we did them back to back.
0: Okay. And so, what kind of swimwear were you wearing? Paint us a picture.
2: Oh, camo Speedos, I think was the look, wasn't it?
0: Mm-hmm. Yep.
2: And some of them were a little bit cheeky, i.e.
0: What? Okay. Camo Speedos, come on. It's not hiding anything.
2: Well, especially when your dick is hanging out the side.
0: Shocking. Good.
2: Yes. Those were the cheeky ones. Which, when we put them online, we put a big boots and suits logo. Yeah.
0: I did wonder what was being hidden by that. And
4: so the logo, like, follows through or, like, moving around the photo.
2: Yeah.
0: And did you feel like you were performing a version of yourself or discovering something new?
2: Oh, they were all versions of me. Yeah. They have all been versions of me in different times, different parties, different events, different lifetimes as well. Like, for example, and I say this kind of being more of a recent thing, I haven't really connected with my kink side very much lately. Mm-hmm. And that's not because I don't want to. It's just because life has happened. But it was so great being in full bluff and going, oh, I remember when I used to go to Spit and Polish on a Thursday night and wear a lot of leather or not much leather at all.
0: And then all of a sudden it's like, oh, God, I'd love to go to Spit and Polish tonight, but bed.
2: Yeah, exactly. And then wearing Speedos, I was like, I love the beach. I love summer. I love the ocean.
0: Yeah.
2: Mm-hmm. And we're in winter.
0: Yeah.
2: And it seems so far away.
0: No, we're in St. Kilda. It's just like, it's 200 meters down the road.
2: No, summer seems so far away.
0: Sorry.
2: Can you ding yourself, please?
0: Okay.
4: No, like,
0: we broke Jonas.
4: No. A lot of, like, times, I think. Yeah, so, like, forever, like, How's working with them?
1: Yeah, we had a great time. Yeah. It was just nice and easy breezy. We had some snacks, had some chats, listened to some music, got some outfits. Mm-hmm. Yeah. He did what I told him to do.
4: Really?
1: Yeah.
0: Sorry.
1: Pay attention.
0: We're going to have to talk more about that because we've been trying to do that for 8 years.
1: Turn around, sit down.
2: He's a good daddy, okay? I can be very submissive when I like to be.
0: We crave your power, Evan. We crave your power.
4: Share us some tips, please.
0: We love you, Tim.
1: If you do what I tell you, I'll give you pasta.
4: Oh! Okay.
1: Right?
0: Wow. That's hitting low. I would not try ever to keep Tim away from pasta.
2: That is a very good idea.
0: And what was it like when you first saw the photos, though?
2: Oh, wow. There were so many. And I had to go through and pick, what did you say, 20 or so? And I picked over 100 that I liked.
0: Okay, so we're going back to your scruff albums again. We've had this conversation before,
2: Tim. I have actually culled that down to maybe 6.
0: Do you remember what number we gave you, Tim? Okay, sorry.
1: We like a good album. We like lots of content and photos.
2: Yeah. Yes. So I really did kind of second guess myself a bit in terms of, oh, was that the best one? Or was that the best one? And there was somewhere I was like, no, absolutely not.
4: Yeah. So like when picking the photos, like, were you there when Tim was like picking the photos?
1: No. So I do it online. So we can do it with no pressure. So when the models have the time, they got the space and they can also sit with it for a little bit, do it at their own pace and their own speed.
2: Yeah.
1: And there's not me looking over their shoulder going, that one is better. And I'm not telling anybody what to
4: do. Okay. So
1: except for Tim.
4: So you do have your own favorite stuff, like the photos?
1: Yeah. So I gave Tim like my set of favorites mm-hmm. and all the photos, I think. Mm-hmm. Is that what I did?
2: Yeah, I think so.
1: And that's normally what I do because I like to proof mm-hmm. with people to make sure they're always happy. Mm-hmm. There's nothing worse than getting the front cover and you're like, I don't like
0: it. Tim, did Evan pick any that surprised you that you thought, that's really?
2: Mm-hmm. In a good or a bad way?
0: Pukana los dos.
2: There was some, as I said before, I was really, really mindful of my facial expressions. Mm-hmm. And there was some where my facial expressions, I literally looked like I wanted to kill somebody. Okay. And I was thinking, which is hot. I don't, well, there was some where I was like, no, I didn't like that. Mm-hmm. But most of them were pretty good, actually.
0: Mm-hmm. Okay, cool. Look, that's been Tim's tale as a pinup boy. We'll be hearing more about boots and suits in just a minute, but you can find our past episodes at hideandseek.au/hideandseek. Coming up next, we reflect on why queer imagery matters.
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2: Memories.
0: Oh, God, that was hilarious. And, of course, you're back with the sexperts here on Hide and Seek on Joy 94.9. We have been talking all things pinup culture, boots and suits, and of course, Tim feeling cute in his photo shoot with Evan Fowler, mm-hmm. our favorite photographer in the studio tonight. So that the other photographers that I know don't hunt me down and kill me. So far tonight, we've talked a bit of background about pinup culture. Mm. We've talked about how boots and suits came about and how the project has evolved. And then we've gotten into Tim. Experience as a model. And so
2: who hasn't?
0: Yeah, well, what is the difference between being ogled and being seen? Because we want to talk about why queer imagery matters.
2: Do you mean being ogled as in thirsty people online?
0: Objectified.
2: Yeah. Objectified. There are so many thirsty people online. Mm-hmm. Yeah. Being seen, I think, is more about identity, right? Mm-hmm. What type of look you might identify or feel sexy in.
1: Yeah, kind of like appreciated.
2: Appreciated.
1: Seen, but if you're ogled, no, thank you.
0: It's sort of dehumanizing.
1: Yeah, well, somebody. Well, yeah, somebody in the pub that you're not appreciating.
2: So where it's unrequited ogle.
0: Now, Tim, did the shoot feel like you were being objectified, appreciated, or both?
2: Oh, definitely appreciated.
0: Mm-hmm.
2: Objectified, no, I just, the whole experience, I felt very sexy. Mm. It was very playful as well. It wasn't sleazy.
0: Because I think that's,
2: I felt comfortable.
0: I think that's one of the things is that there's ways that people can be objectified that actually do feel fun and feel engaging.
1: I mean, with consent, sure.
0: Yeah.
2: And it was empowering as well. I think when you are objectified, arguably that can sometimes be disempowering.
0: Yeah.
2: But this was the opposite of that.
0: Yeah.
1: Mm. Yeah.
0: Perfect.
1: So there's always a power exchange with a photo shoot and always try and make it equal.
0: Elevating. Yeah.
1: Yeah. Equal and elevating. And as annoying as it is to have other people in the studio, like family booking it, it can make it pretty clear that this is not something to be terrible. Like, cheeky photo shoot. I won't give you the photos unless.
2: And I have had those photo shoots happen before where it's been really sleazy.
1: Yeah, really sleazy. Mm. And, you know, I've done this, so you need to do X.
2: Oh, gross.
4: So, like, Evan, like, how do you photograph someone erotically without reducing them?
1: I was thinking about, like, I always photograph the whole person, right? So mm-hmm. I'm not, the actual photo, I'm not reducing them down to any of their particular appendages.
4: Body parts.
1: That might be appealing.
4: Mm-hmm.
0: So you only shoot full length at least.
1: Mm-hmm. I was looking through the magazines the other day and I was like, oh, these are all full length. There's not one close up of anything. Whoops, I guess. But also it's the story, right? So,
4: So like with the story, like, in the elements, what makes an image feel respectful, even when it's like erotic?
1: I think that the person you can read somebody's face pretty clearly on how they're feeling.
4: Mm-hmm.
1: Tim's.
2: That's really interesting, that question. I wonder, Evan, and sorry for me to jump on the interview side, but have you had any people who've felt uncomfortable with a particular look?
1: Oh, yeah.
2: And did they tell you outright or you could just sense by their body language?
1: I always sense by their body language and you can feel it as well. I'm very good at reading vibes, I would say.
4: Mm-hmm.
1: And you can tell, like, something's not fitting quite right. Mm-hmm. So I've done a number of wrestling suit ones and they're a strange fit, the old wrestling suit.
2: They're
1: really bizarre because we got like...
0: Some people love them, some people don't.
1: And that you've got legs, but you've also got sort of length on torso as well. So it might fit there, but not there. So one particular shoot, somebody was like, this is hardcore. I hate this and it's not fitting me. I'm like, yeah, sweet. I'll just change it. Next fit, done.
0: Mm. And do you think that queer men are comfortable being desired or can that get complicate?
2: Oh, that's an interesting one. There's a lot of body dysmorphia out there, and I would put my hand up and say that I suffer from that too.
4: Yeah. Mm-hmm.
2: But there are certain looks or angles or parts of the body that make people feel more uncomfortable or comfortable.
4: Mm-hmm.
2: And it's not always desired.
4: Mm-hmm.
2: Yeah.
0: And Evan, do you think that people underestimate how emotional it can be to see themselves photographed well?
1: It's pretty good. Even for myself, I don't get photographed very often. I've got to book a photo shoot.
2: Yes.
1: It's been
2: Do we know
1: minute.
2: Any photographers for Evan?
0: Dylan, if you're listening.
1: I mean, he was down recently. We did have dinner, which was good.
0: And we do like it when Dylan is down.
1: Yes. It's always a good time.
0: Yeah. Love you, Dylan.
1: Photos are really important to me, obviously. Mm-hmm. So doing a really good job and showing someone's most beautiful side is really important. And we don't sort of explore this side of us very much, especially when we're growing up. It does happen a little bit later on in life sometimes. Mm.
0: Have you ever had someone who was just convinced that they didn't look good, 100%. That you've shown them photos and they've just been, oh, I'd bang that.
1: It's a range. Mm. So you can sort of walk into the studio, absolutely having not a great day. And I aim to have you walk out having an awesome day and turn around your day. Sometimes I can't do it. Sometimes I can. You never know.
0: Mm. Nice.
2: There was also something else interesting. I told my mum I was doing this shoot beforehand. So there was this narrative that was running through my head of, would my mum approve of this?
4: Mm-hmm.
2: And look, 99.9% of the time, she either rolls her eyes or she just goes, that's nice. Mm. Put on some clothes. But then then I give her a copy of something or a calendar or whatever to stick in her pantry and she loves it.
4: So like, speaking of like your mom's reaction, like for this particular shoot, like what was the response of like people who have seen the images so far?
2: Oh, like friends?
4: So
2: I've had lots of great support from friends, particularly around, you know, having the guts to do it. because you're putting yourself out there. You're putting yourself on social media. Like it's one thing to do a selfie in the gym and go, oh, you know, have thirst reactions or whatever. But when you're putting yourself out there to be in a magazine, it's a little bit different.
1: Yeah. There's no my delete later with a magazine.
2: No.
1: So it
2: no,
1: takes courage and gusto.
4: So, and I think also like, since you don't have like any control of like the light and like someone doing it for you, it gives like a little bit different perspective also.
2: Yes, that's right.
1: Yeah.
2: So because you're not the editor necessarily.
1: And like phone cameras are terrible.
2: Oh,
1: that's a whole nother thing.
2: Yeah, agreed.
1: Yeah.
4: Why is it important that queer communities keep making their own images of like themselves?
2: Oh, because otherwise you end up with these stereotyped versions of what queer people should be by people who aren't queer. Particularly when you're in the age of AI and you've got these models that are constantly discriminating against people.
0: So, Tim, what did the experience of being a model give you?
2: Oh, a lot of self-confidence.
0: Yeah.
2: Particularly because I came out of a breakup recently. So it was really good for me to put myself out there again.
0: So was it a very healing experience for you?
2: Very healing.
0: Yeah.
2: And also just to give me a project as well, something positive to work on.
0: And what do you see Boots and Suits evolving into in the future, Evan?
1: All over the place. So probably really queer and just having, so we've got a nice blueprint and people can see how it's working, and I'm excited to push it, push the envelope a little bit more. Yeah. Love to push that back.
4: What would you say to someone who sees and thinks like, I wish I could be seen in that too?
1: Yeah. Give it a red hot go. Practice, practice, practice. So like I was saying, I haven't done, I need new headshots and I'm a photographer. You forget to use a profession to get these photos done for yourself. You know, if your profile's not popping off on the apps, maybe get a proper photo done, because you need to do it to be just to have a great time and feel amazing. Like, like, look at Tim's reaction.
0: To get your sexiest self out there.
1: Tim's reaction nearly brought me to tears.
0: And he's blushing right now. I love it whenever Tim gets emotional and blushes.
2: Can I also say,
0: totally adorable.
2: There is a bit of a responsibility there as well that is underlying, and that is, and I alluded to this before, there are potentially going to be teenage boys looking at these magazines and seeing a portrayal of what gay men and queer people are like and masculinity, and you're educating them. So, you know, in an age of Photoshop and AI imagery and all of that sort of thing, you want to make sure that you're teaching a good lesson.
0: And giving them something.
2: Okay.
0: So where can people find out more about Boots and Suits and Tim's modeling career?
1: My Instagram.
0: Which we'll put a link to that on the podcast page of this episode. And where can we find out more about Boots and Suits?
1: At Boots and Suits on Instagram and EFP for Fee on Instagram as well.
0: Fantastic. We'll put the links to both of those into the podcast page for this episode. Look, Evan, Tim, it has been great having you both back on Hide and Seek, finally.
4: Thank you.
0: And Jonas, thank you again.
4: Yes.
0: And if you can't get enough of Hide and Seek, you can stream us on your favorite podcast app. Keep it filthy, folks. See you next week.
2: Bye.
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1: Joysters, good evening and welcome. It's a couple of minutes after 8 p.m. I am back. Back at the 8 o'clock hour time slot for Turn the Beat Around. Welcome to tonight's program. I'm keeping you company right up until 11 o'clock. Stick around for the next 3 hours, my little disco ducklings. We're going here, there and everywhere. First up this hour, little acid house, hip hop house from the late 80s. In the second hour, tonight's special feature is all about the John Hughes classic 80s film, Pretty in Pink. You may not remember the flick, but you'll certainly remember the music. The soundtrack was a huge success here in Australia. We're going to play that from one end right through to the other with a couple of added bonus tracks in there as well. And in the final hour of tonight's show, look, I did have some disco lined up, but I thought, should we do some Bonnie Tyler? We just had Total Eclipse at the Hub, but we'll play a few other Bonnie Tyler tracks in the last hour of tonight's Turn the Beat Around. But first up, my little disco ducklings, let's get stuck into it, yeah? We're going to go back to a rave-lit night in late 80s London, you know. Three studio maestros, Amanda Glanfield, Paul Carter and Richard Walmsley, had been working in the TV commercial jingle industry, and they stepped away from that and into club history, literally. They called themselves the Beatmasters, and they created a new genre for the dance floor called acid house. Now, tonight in our first hour, we step straight into the sound that became synonymous with early British house music from a trio who gave us songs like Rock to House, which was one of the earliest and most influential hip house records ever pressed, along with Burn It Up featuring soul legend P.P. Arnold, Hey DJ, I Can't Dance with Betty Boo, and Who's in the House with Merlin. Four top 20 UK hits, each one a different flavour of club culture, and each one a reminder of how boldly they fused rap, house, pop and rave energy. The Beatmasters were pioneers under their own name, and then they went on to become one of the most in-demand production teams behind massive hits for Pet Shop Boys, Tina Turner, Yaz, and going all the way to number one with The Shaman's controversial 1992 hit single, Ebenezer Good. So for the next hour, kick back and enjoy the tunes as we honour the Beatmasters in a sound that cracked open the UK charts and rewired club culture. Acid house innovators, hip house pioneers and our remix royalty. But, you know, it was a time when the beats were bold and the samples were wild. The future of dance music was being written in real time. Joysters, this is the Beatmasters.

0: kicking off tonight to turn the beat around. That is Yaz from 1988. And, getting a bit tongue-tied. And the follow-up to the worldwide smash, The Only Raise Up, that is Stand Up For Your Love Rights. Of course, it was produced by the Beatmasters back in the day. And also in there, we kicked the show off with the Beatmasters featuring MC Merlin from 1989. The track is called Who's In The House, the top 20 hit single for them in the UK that year. Joyce, if you're tuning in tonight, I'd love to hear from you. The text line is always open, 0427 569 949, or you can email me from anywhere around the world, onair@joy.org.au. Say g'day, let me know what you're up to and what you think of tonight's tunes. We're going to go to a quick break and then we're back with some more Beatmasters in all various forms. This is Turn the Beat Around.
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0: all about the Beatmasters on tonight's Turn the Beat Around, bit of hip house, acid house. That is The Shaymin. And from 1992, they remixed that track. It's called Forever People. A modest hit here in Australia, reaching number 63 back in the day, but massive in the UK, where it went top five. Joysters, if you're tuning in tonight, get those messages in. I'd love to hear from you. 0427 569 949 on the text. Brendan and Scott pinged in. G'day, fellas. They said, hi, Robbie. Loving your selection tonight. At home with the hubby, making a nice gnocchi and having a gin and grooving out. I'm there with you guys in spirit. Sounds amazing. I stuffed my face with a big bowl of pasta as well before coming in tonight. Let's keep going with the Beatmasters themed Turn the Beat Around special on tonight's show. This next track, one of two songs that they produced for the Cookie Crew, who were out of Clapham in South London, and they were pioneers in the hip house sound. This track is called Females, and in brackets, Get On Up and Turn the Beat Around.
1: Are we doing it from the very beginning?
2: 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Love it.

0: Beatmasters on tonight's Turn the Beat Around. Taken from their debut LP, which was called Any Way You Wanna. That came out as a single in 1988, single number two for them. It's called Burn It Up, and it featured former Iket, P.P. Arnold, on vocals. Joyce's quick break, and then we're back with some more Beatmasters on Turn the Beat Around. Stick around.
1: Remember when carbs were life, lamb chops were just $2.99 a kilo, and tight tees and jeans ruled the sticky dance floors? 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Hot bread, right here on Joy. Warning, shit may still be missing.
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from 1991. It's the Beatmasters featuring Jonathan Chandra Pandey on vocals. He went by the name JC001 back in 91. He was out of West London. And apparently he was one of the fastest rappers in the world at the time. That is Boulevard of Broken Dreams on tonight's Turn the Beat Around. Big shout out to Colleen, who has joined the show. G'day, Colleen. She says, fresh. I love it. I can feel the neon colours from here. I know what you mean. It's obviously got that rave culture sound about it as well, which is just sick. I love it. Let's keep going. They ventured in and out of different sounds, you know, the Beatmasters. I mean, they were pioneers, of course, as I said, of the hip house and acid house sound, but they went on to remix and produce for so many other acts, including Jimmy Somerville of the Bronski Beat. This is a track of his that was released in the 90s. Great song, great album. They put their little spin on it. This is the Beatmasters' remix of Hurt So Good. Turn the beat around.

stick with the mid to early 90s sort of span now for the Beatmasters. Jimmy Somerville from 1995 and Hurts So Good. In 1993, they landed a couple of big, big remixes. This particular one for Tina Turner, which was lifted from the soundtrack to her biopic, What's Love Got to Do with It? This is Disco Inferno. A la Beatmasters on Turn the Beat Around.

Tina Turner, 1993. 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I cannot get my tongue around anything tonight. I love the Beatmasters, of course. Also in the same year, they remixed this one for the Pet Shop Boys. Big, big tune. It's called I Wouldn't Normally Do This Kind of Thing.

It's all about Yuko Trio, the Beatmasters, this first hour on tonight's Turn the Beat Around. Pioneers in the hip house sound, and of course, dance music in general during the 90s, remixing for the Pet Shop Boys. They gave that track there, I Wouldn't Normally Do This Kind of Thing, their spin. That was always a favourite of theirs from back in the day. Love it. Joyce's, should we go back to where it all started for the guys? This is a classic. It's Rock the House featuring, once again, the Cookie Crew. You're on Joy 94.9. This is Turn the Beat Around.

certainly does. Debbie Price, a.k.a. Cookie Price, a.k.a. MC Remedy. She was one half of the Cookie Crew, and also in there, who was by her side? Susie Banfield. They made up the Cookie Crew, and of course, that was their first track with the Beatmasters, Rock Da House, and the Beatmasters' biggest hit in the UK. They went to number 5. Did well here in Australia as well. Went top 40, and New Zealand loved it. Top 10 over in New Zealand. This is Turn the Beat Around. Big shout-out to Paul in St Kilda East, who's listening in tonight. He goes, Robbie, didn't realise you were back. I'm back, mate. I've been back for a couple of months. I was doing 9 to 11, but I've moved forward back to the regular time slot of 8 o'clock. So, yeah, 8 o'clock going forward here on in. He says, I had everything the Pet Shop Boys ever put on CD. So wonderful to hear. I wouldn't normally do this kind of thing on radio. Glad you enjoyed it. Love it. Stick around. More to come. Let's keep going with the Beatmasters, yeah? Another big, big hit for them. And the first time they introduced us to a little girl called Betty Boo, yeah? This is Hey DJ. I can't dance to that music you're playing. Okay. I'll turn it up, yeah?

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2: 1990, the big, big hit. We loved it here in Australia. Number 3 on the ARIA singles chart back in the day, Doing the Do. And also in there, along with the Beatmasters, from a couple of years earlier or a year earlier, Hey DJ, I Can't Dance to the Music You're Playing, a spin on the Martha Reeves and the Vandellas Motown classic. Joysters, that wraps up our Beatmasters hour, but I am still hanging on. I'm here till 11 o'clock tonight, so stick around. We're going to go to a quick break, and then when we're back, it's all about Pretty in Pink. If you could read
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2: Speaking of groovy, this is Turn the Beat Around. I'm Robbie Molinari. Stick around, Joyce, as we're going through until 11 o'clock tonight. We're up to the second hour of tonight's show, and it's all about the movie Pretty in Pink. It was released 40 years ago, in 1986. I was around, 11 at the time. I bought the record. Absolutely loved the soundtrack more than the movie itself. The movie was pretty cool. I rewatched it during the week just to kind of refresh my memory. It still seems, does it stand the test of time? I'm not so certain. I still enjoyed it, but it's a bit disjointed these days. It was just, yeah, a bit odd. But it was still, a lot of fun. But the music that plays throughout this movie is amazing. I mean, this was one of the most musically driven films of the 80s, and it helped define teen cinema, that decade. It was led, obviously, by then screen queen Molly Ringwald, alongside big names Andrew McCarthy, John Cryer, and James Spader, a cast that became the face of suburban youth and outsider identity. So Pretty in Pink wasn't just another John Hughes film. This one was built around music, and the entire concept was sparked when Molly Ringwald allegedly handed Hughes the Psychedelic Furs' original Pretty in Pink on a cassette tape, which inspired the story that followed. And from there, Hughes and music supervisor Tarkan Gotch curated a soundtrack that became the emotional architecture of the film. British new wave, post-punk, synth-pop, an alternative indie melancholy woven directly into the storytelling. Here in Australia, the soundtrack became an even bigger success than the movie itself. The LP debuted on the ARIA albums chart on the 8th of June 1986 at number 43, and just 8 weeks later climbed into the top 10, peaking at number 6. It spawned a number of hit singles and quickly earned a reputation as one of the most iconic teen romance soundtracks of the decade. So tonight, for its 40th anniversary, I want to play the entire album in full, and we're going to go a little further than that. We're also going to include some additional tracks that appeared in the film but strangely didn't make the original album cut. I guess they didn't feel that it flowed, but we'll make it work tonight, I promise. So we've got the Psychedelic Furs, OMD, New Order, Echo and the Bunnymen, The Smiths, Suzanne Vega, a lineup that shaped a generation of teen culture and introduced millions to the sound of British alternative pop. Joysters, settle in. This is Pretty in Pink.

in the UK. A little post-punk from the Psychedelic Furs. The song that became the conceptual seed for the script. The band had actually re-recorded it in 1986 for the soundtrack, but the film actually uses that version, which is the original from 1981. Psychedelic Furs kicking off our Pretty in Pink listening party on tonight's Turn the Beat Around. The song features prominently and a lot throughout the course of the movie itself. It plays about four or five times. Another song that only you would miss if you weren't listening closely. It's playing, I believe, in James Spader's car. He gets out of the car and you can hear this next track playing. Another UK act, Bluesome. This is called Round and Round on Turn the Beat Around.

Awesome on tonight's Turn the Beat Around. I love this entire record from start to finish, but that particular song is one of my favourites on the record, Round and Round. It's actually produced by Bernard Edwards from Chic. Not bad, eh? And Baloo is so sexy back in the day. Damn. Let's keep going. It was a surprise to have these guys on the soundtrack. This is an offcut from the Listen Like These recording session. It's In Excess. This is Do What You Do and Turn the Beat Around from Pretty in Pink.

0: In Excess on Turn the Beat Around from the soundtrack to Pretty in Pink. It's the only place you can get that track. Well, back then it was. I think it's become available on a Kick expanded edition. But anyhow, do what you do and turn the beat around. Joyce, we're going to go to a quick break and then we're back with some more Pretty in Pink. Stick around.
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0: Joyce's, welcome back to Turn the Beat Around. We're making our way through the movie and soundtrack, basically, of Pretty in Pink, the 1986 teen cult movie, directed, of course, by legendary movie director John Hughes and starring another legend, Molly Ringwald. This next track didn't actually feature on the soundtrack, strangely, but it's such a prominent track in the movie. The band are actually performing it live in the club called Cats, and they're called the Rave Ups, and they're out of Pittsburgh in Pennsylvania. They were a cult college radio band out of the States, if you like. And the song itself was released it came out a year earlier, which is possibly another reason why they didn't put it on the soundtrack. It came out in 85 from their own album called Town and Country. The band had a bit of a quirky connection to Molly Ringwald. So she was a fan and she even wore a Rave Ups t-shirt in the Breakfast Club. So that little Easter egg helped sort of cement them as part of the John Hughes teen culture universe, if you like. Now their appearance in Pretty in Pink performing the song called Positively Lost Me, is their most famous on-screen moment. And, of course, this became their signature track because of the fact that it was in the movie. Let's give it a spin. The Rave Ups. This is called Positively Lost Me on Turn the Beat Around.

0: Well, that wasn't meant to happen. Left of center, Suzanne Vega, featuring Joe Jackson on piano. One of three songs from the movie that would actually chart individually as singles in the Aussie Top 40. That one went to number 35 back in 1986. Love it. We're going to go to a quick break, Joyces, and then we're back with more from Pretty in Pink on tonight's Turn the Beat Around.
1: I thought somebody was following me all day.
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1: 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And I could... not like a horse. 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There wasn't. 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

a song that features very prominently in the movie. And I'd love to get to the bottom of the reason why they didn't actually use Nick Kershaw's version, but that is Wouldn't It Be Good by Denny Hutton Hitters. And Denny Hutton was an Irish-American singer, and he was in a band called Three Dog Night, who were a big deal apparently back in the 60s. Wouldn't It Be Good on tonight's Turn the Beat Around. Let's keep going. This next track was actually one of three songs that New Order had appear throughout the course of the movie, but this is the only one that ended up on the soundtrack. And there's all these clues throughout the movie, especially when she, Andy's working in a record store called Trax. There's posters up in the record store, of course, and the majority of these posters are the acts that appear on the soundtrack and or in the movie. There's a poster of New Order in there. Look for it. This is Shell Shock. And Turn the Beat Around as we celebrate 40 years of Pretty in Pink.

0: Echo and the Bunnymen. Tonight's Turn the Beat Around. Also, another single that was actually released from the movie, but it actually had appeared also on their Greatest Hits collection, which was Songs to Learn and Sing, I believe it was called. Those guys are out of Liverpool in the UK, a little post-punk group there, and they were cult heroes in the UK, but I guess having them on the soundtrack just helped broaden their worldwide exposure, you know, as much as the US, which I guess which was really focused on. Did that make sense? Anyway, let's keep going. Echo and the Bunnymen. I love the lead singer, Ian McCulloch. He's got that most amazing hairdo. What else did we spin in there? New Order and Shell Shock. Yeah. Amazing tune, and again, just helped push them further into mainstream awareness, you know, specifically in the US. They were on loads of John Hughes movie soundtracks in New Order. Amazing. Quick break, Joyces, and then we're back with some more Pretty in Pink on tonight's Turn the Beat Around.
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0: Out of the USA, that is Jesse Johnson, who was the guitarist in The Time and part of Prince's Minneapolis sound universe. That track there, Get to Know You, it's probably the only time we get a little bit of funk energy in the movie soundtrack, and actually plays quite prominently in the party scene in Pretty in Pink. Bit of a deliberate contrast to the British, you know, alternative pop, which dominated the rest of the soundtrack. Let's keep going with the tracks from Pretty in Pink. This next one from a band called Talkback. They're out of LA. And again, this song was actually used, again, very, very prominently in the movie, but it actually didn't land on the soundtrack. But it was finally added to the 40th anniversary edition, which came out a few months ago. You can get a brand new vinyl version of that, which has got two extra songs on it, including this next one. Yeah, it plays in the club again that they go to, which is called Cats. This is Rudy by Talkback. I'll turn the beat around.
1: Okay, Rudy? Yeah, you're here tonight, huh? Okay.

The Smiths on Turn the Beat Around, the very final track on the soundtrack to Pretty in Pink, but it's not the final track for us tonight. That is Please, Please, Please Let Me Get What I Want. Next up, we're going to keep going because it's we're running out of time. This next track actually was originally intended to be in the movie. It's called Goddess of Love, and it's by Orchestral Maneuvers in the Dark, or OMD if you like. It was meant to play during the prom finale. Now, OMD wrote and recorded it specifically for the film, and after John Hughes had asked them to create a track, you know, for that ending. But then, unfortunately, everything was changed. The ending had to be rewritten after test audiences didn't really like the storyline when Andy originally ended up with Ducky. They wanted her with Blaine, played by Andrew McCarthy. So Hughes changed the final scene, and then suddenly Goddess of Love no longer fit the tone or the pace of the new ending. So it got shelved, but not tonight. Let's give it a spin, yeah? The original finale song for Pretty in Pink. This is Orchestral Maneuvers in the Dark and Goddess of Love on Turn the Beat Around.

0: MD, Orchestral Maneuvers in the Dark on a Turn the Beat Around and the big song. It almost never happened. Fancy that. If You Leave. A big hit here in Australia, went to number 15 on the Aussie charts. Even higher in the States, went to number 4 on the Billboard charts. And if you watch the movie, the dancing during that prom finale is just completely out of sync to If You Leave. If You Leave is obviously a bit of a slow jam, and they're just grooving. I guess they were meant to be dancing to Goddess of Love. OMD, what a tune. Big shout out to Marianne, who's listening in this morning over in Chichester. She says, epic. I agree. That song is so epic. OMD, they came out to Melbourne a couple of years ago now, and I saw them here in St Kilda. When they did that, it was just magical. It just worked so well live. We had a couple of messages, which I need to get to immediately. Dave up in Sydney. G'day, Dave from Sydney. He says, how sad is it that I've never seen Pretty in Pink, and I love a trip down 80s memory lane. Loving the soundtrack, so must see the movie. Yes, I've converted one. Go for it, Dave. As I said at the beginning of the hour, it's 40 years on. It's a little bit disjointed, but it's still great. It's so cute. There's some great moments in it. And big shout out to Valley Girl Michelle. G'day, Michelle. She says, good evening, Robbie. Another great set tonight. Happy Friday. Thank you so much. Glad you're enjoying the tunes. What are we going to do? We're going to have a quick break, and then when we're back, we're going to remember Bonnie Tyler on tonight's Turn the Beat Around. Stick around.
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This is Turn the Beat Around. Oh, gosh. We're in the third and final hour of tonight's show. And I had obviously arranged for some disco, but look, we've really got to celebrate the life and legacy of a woman who sadly passed away on Wednesday of this week. Bonnie Tyler, born in June of 1951. That voice, impossible to forget. And, you know, she carved emotion into rock and pop with that unmistakable rasp. You could just lift you up or break your heart in a single line. She was the queen of the power ballads. I mean, Total Eclipse of the Heart just outwins any power balladeer ever. You know, across six unbelievable decades, Bonnie gave us anthems that became part of our lives, songs that we danced to, cried to, belted out in cars, and returned to whenever we needed something real. She was fierce and funny, grounded and gloriously dramatic. She carried that spirit right through her career. So for the next hour, we're going to honour her by playing some of her finest moments, you know, the classics, the surprises and songs that defined her and the ones that defined us. So this is a celebration of Bonnie Tyler, the voice, the fire, and the woman who turned up every stage, who turned every stage into a story, sorry. Let's remember her the way she lived, loud, passionate, and full of heart. Let's keep going with a track from 1983's Faster Than the Speed of Light, Have You Ever Seen the Rain? And Turn the Beat Around.

Bonnie Tyler from 1983, Faster Than the Speed of Night, not light, Roberto. Cover, of course, of the Creedence Clearwater Revival track from 1971. Also in there, we kicked it off with a big, big tune, one of her most famous songs, Holding Out for a Hero. Speaking of 80s soundtracks, that was featured on the soundtrack to Footloose, which was a massive record here in Australia. And I guess that's why that has such... an amazing legacy behind that song is just huge. Strangely, though, as a single, it only charted in at number 44 back in 1984. Let's keep going forward with the Bonnie Tyler tracks. This next one I absolutely adore. Now, I loved it in its original guise by Air Supply in 1983, but Bonnie released an album in 1995 and she covered Making Love at a Nothing at All. Superb. Turn it up. This is Turn the Beat Around. It's where you remember Bonnie Tyler.

Even more of an Aussie connection. It was actually produced by an Australian, David Mackey, who was based in London at the time, turning the hits around for Bonnie Tyler. How about that? I'm not used to being on at 8 o'clock. This is just, I'm just tongue-tied all night tonight. We are remembering the great Bonnie Tyler this hour on Turn the Beat Around. She sadly passed away on Wednesday of this week. She had been sick a few months back and, yeah, was in an induced coma and came out of that. Things were looking hopeful, but unfortunately they had a turn. And suddenly, yeah, she's left us. But of course, she leaves behind an amazing legacy of music. In 2013, she actually was part of the Eurovision Song Contest. She represented the UK and she had a great song. But of course, all things Eurovision, it came 19th. And it only got 23 points in total. But this song was actually written by Desmond Child, who's a massive hit-making songwriter. I Was Made for Loving You, Living on a Prayer, the list goes on. But he wrote this, or co-wrote this, for Bonnie Tyler and the Eurovision Song Contest. Check it out. I think this is great. This is called Believe in Me. We'll turn the beat around.

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from 1986, another track written by Desmond Child for Bonnie Tyler. That is If You Were a Woman and I Was a Man. Allegedly, also the inspiration behind You Give Love a Bad Name by Bon Jovi, which is why they sound so similar in melody. It was a bit of a minor hit as a single here in Australia. Peaked at number 77 back in 1986. It's all about Bonnie Tyler this hour on Turn the Beat Around. This next track was a huge hit single. Teaming up with, this is really is a sign of the times, teaming up with Shaken Stevens in 1984. This track went to number 21 here in Oz. This is cute. It's called A Rockin' Good Way.

0: Another track released in 1995 and lifted from the record Free Spirit. That was a radio remix version of Two Out of Three Ain't Bad, of course. Another Jim Steinman track, but made famous by Meatloaf in the 70s. But yeah, I thought when I first started listening to that, I thought, uh-oh, but then I was just like, this is fantastic. I love it. This is Turn the Beat Around. We are remembering the music of Bonnie Tyler this hour. We're going to go a quick break and then we're back with some more. Stick around.
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0: Bonnie Tyler and Turn the Beat Around, and a duet from 2003 that was absolutely huge in France. It went to number one for 10 weeks. Duetting with Corinne Anton, who is a French pop singer. The song is called Si Demain, and which translates to If Tomorrow, I believe. But of course, incorporating Turn the Beat Around, Turn Around, incorporating Total Eclipse of the Heart. I need to wrap this up as soon as possible tonight. It's all about Bonnie Tyler, though. Much respect to the Welsh songstress, an unbelievable singer and presence. I'm going to play a track, actually, that's actually a new song of hers. This only came out in May of this year. The song is called Only Love. Check it out. Let me know what you think. 0427 569 949.
1: Hold on tight, my friend.

0: first of our two number one singles that Bonnie Tyler had here in Australia. It's a Heartache from 1977. Joyce, we're going to go to a quick break and then we're back with tonight's last song. Stick around.
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0: Joyce's, you guys have an amazing and a safe weekend. I'll catch you all next Friday night. We'll do it all again then between 8 and 11.
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2: It's 6 o'clock, Yuppily Ina, I'm Joe McLean.
3: And I'm Benjamin Salt with Joy News.
2: The body of missing Toowoomba mum Yana Armstrong has been found last night at 10:30pm in bushland near Ravensbourne National Park. Yana, mother of four-month-old baby boy, was last seen alive on Tuesday, the 7th of July, at her Newtown home. A man, her partner, has been charged with murder over the domestic violence offence.
3: Police have arrested and charged six teenagers over a spate of armed robberies across Melbourne. It is alleged the six males were involved in stealing a car in Hawthorne in Melbourne's east on Saturday, before then committing multiple armed robberies. One male was bailed to appear at Dandenong Magistrates Court at a later date, while the others are due to face the Children's Court.
2: A man has been hospitalised after he was partially sucked through a dislodged window of a Ryanair Boeing 737 shortly after takeoff from Thessaloniki in Greece, forcing the aircraft to make an emergency landing. The man's head and shoulders were reportedly outside the plane before passengers were able to pull him back in. Boeing is assisting in an investigation into the incident.
3: In China, Typhoon Bavi made landfall in Zhejiang province late Saturday, bringing winds of up to 144 kilometres an hour, with nearly 2 million people taking shelter. Officials are forecasting torrential rain in coastal regions, along with the possibility of flash flooding, transportation disruptions and rivers overflowing. There was no immediate word on damage or casualties.
2: Telstra faces multiple investigations and a potential financial penalties following widespread outage this week. It is the third major national outage in the last year. The company has launched an internal probe and is under investigation by the federal government and the Australian Communications and Media Authority.
3: RuPaul Charles has received an 11th Primetime Emmy Award nomination for Outstanding Host for a Reality or Reality Competition Program, extending the record for most nominations in the category. Mother simply cannot stop mothering. The 78th Primetime Emmy Awards are scheduled to be broadcast on September the 14th.
2: The famed LGBTQIA plus tropical resort Turtle Cove in far north Queensland is up for sale. Having been around for better than a part of 3 decades, the team said that they wish that the resort's next chapter remains in the hands of those who will cherish and protect its legacy for generations to come.
3: This week, we saw the passing of some entertainment greats. Cold Chisel saxophone player Andy Bickers has died after a battle with cancer. Darren Hinch, broadcaster and former senator, has died at the age of 82. And we also lost iconic singer Bonnie Tyler, who died at the age of 75. It's a heartache, nothing but a heartache.
2: LGBTQIA plus First Nations Lorikeet rugby team go head-to-head against Sydney Convicts this weekend, giving their first taste of what's to come, expecting at the 2026 Bingham Cup in Brisbane. Victoria's inclusive rugby team Melbourne Chargers have unveiled their women's team, which they are also bringing to Bingham Cup.
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2: In AFL, Bulldogs down West Coast 86-70, Melbourne won over Richmond 111-75, and Brisbane and Essendon are now playing, with Fremantle on top of the ladder.
3: Before we cross to the debut episode of Love Out Loud with Gary Wilson, let's see what's in store for the Aussie Capitals tomorrow, according to the Bureau. Brisbane, Meanjun, sunny and 23. Sydney, Warung, sunny and 20. Adelaide, Tardanya, showers and 16. Hobart, Nipaluna, showers and 12. Perth, Boorloo, partly cloudy and 19. Darwin, Gurrumilla, sunny and 32.
2: Now in Melbourne, Nam, 13 degrees, a low of 10 overnight. Tomorrow, showers increasing, 16. And in Los Angeles,
4: LA International Airport, where the big jet engines roar.
2: Partly cloudy and 29. I'm Joe McLean.
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Welcome to the debut program of Love Out Loud. This program is for you and your loved one. We will be particularly focusing on the rainbow community. Now, you can request a love song that is meaningful for you and your partner, or partners, as in polygamy. It may be a new love, or a love that you're missing at the moment, or a love lost. Let's hear your song. It could be your wedding song. It could be your first date, or an anniversary, or not a song at all. It could be a poem, or just an affirmation of your love, and I'll play a song for you. Let's celebrate rainbow love and love out loud. There are so many communities worldwide where this is just not possible. So let's do it. Contact me, the Gazman, with your requests and love devotions on Love Out Loud. That's all one word. loveoutloud@joy.org.au, or just text in, because we are live in the studios. And if you text in this first 20 minutes or so, we'll play your song in the second half hour. By the way, no revenge songs. I'm not playing Gaynor's I Will Survive. Let's keep a positive spin here. Now, the intro song you've been listening to is by Wings. That's Paul McCartney and Wings, called Silly Love Songs. And now let's hear a beautiful love song. I think you might recognise it, by John Paul Young. You're on Joy 94.9. Because love is

0: John Paul Young, of course, with a bit of Love Is In The Air. Now, I think, Darren and Mark, you need to stay tuned. 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
0: We have our first dedication of the night. This comes from Darren to his boyfriend, Mark. And Darren says, "From the moment we met, I've always been in love with you." From Kylie, from the Fever album, Love at First Sight.

Thanks for that love song to your boyfriend Mark. Very nice indeed. We have a Kylie track, believe it or not, on a gay radio station. Who'd have thought? Now the track is called "Love at First Sight," and this is dedicated to John from Alfred.

0: your man.
1: That was especially for Sarah and Philippa, and that was G Flip and I'll Be Your Man. You're on Joy 94.9 and you're listening to Love Out Loud. 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Now, our next dedication is from Shakira. That's the singer, that is. And a very sweet dedication from Elena to her wife, Claire, who is working interstate, and I bet she misses you very much indeed. It's a song about long-distance love. Shakira with Wherever, Whenever.

0: You're with the Ghost Man here, Love Out Loud. That's what we are tonight, and that was a song for Elena to her wife Claire, who's working interstate. I hope that brought you a little bit of joy there. The next track we're going to go to is from JR to Paige. Stay tuned.
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0: take time out from their Aussie touring schedule to pop into the studio. And Fiona Burnett visits to tell us about her quartet and the soprano sax. Plus, a great mix of classic and contemporary jazz and improvised music. Bent Notes, Sunday night from 7 here on Joy 94.9. Until then, may you have a wonderfully jazzy week.
1: You're on Joy 94.9, listening to Love Out Loud. I'm the Gazman, and we're playing love songs. And you can request a love song on the line loveoutloud@joy.org.au or simply text straight to the studio. Up next, we have an interesting request, a message from JR about their work crush named Paige. They've emailed us a note saying that they've been dropping hints since March and they've been too shy to make a move, and this song always makes them think about Paige. I think Paige needs to read the room a little bit more.

That was Jess Malloy, and that was for JR, and hopefully JR gets to meet Paige and he summons up the courage. I wish you all the best there, JR. We have another track coming up, and that's a quick shout out to David, to his husband, Leo. David says that this track reminds him of their very first summer road trip. They are celebrating a lovely 8 years

together, and they've had many journeys together as well. This one is for that road trip, and we wish you well. It's a classic trek by Elton John and Britney. very rainbow indeed, shall we say. And they are the icons of the rainbow community. So, Leo and David, this one's for you.

Elton John, Britney Spears, what a combo that is. And that was a very special song for David and Leo. We've got a request in and right through on the Love Out Loud at joy.org.au. And it's from Elliot. And he says, "Hey guys, so good to hear your new program. I'd love to hear Perfect by Ed Sheeran." And this is going out to my boyfriend Julio, who turns 35 tomorrow. Happy birthday, Julio. Sending all my love. Kiss, kiss.

beautiful song, that one from Ed Sheeran called Perfect. And that was from Elliot to Julio. He's having a birthday tomorrow. I'm sure there's something special in mind for Julio tomorrow. Okay, let's up the music a little bit. And we've got a song for Shane, rather, from Scott. And it's called Finally. It's by C.C. Peniston. I think we might know this one. You're allowed to sing along. And Scott wants to dedicate this to Shane. So saying hello to Shane. And this is from Scott for you, Shane.

That was For Shane from Scott, finally by CC Peniston. We've got an email has come in, and that's on the loveoutloud@joy.org.au. If you want to text, you can, you know. The text is 0427 569 949. And because we're going to air live, that will come directly to us in the studios. This next song, though, is a song for Josh, and it's from AC Abbott. And AC says that, Josh, I love you. Says it all. Benson Boone, track called Beautiful Things. In with the Gas Man on Joy.

0: Kafka.
1: Beautiful things indeed. That's from Benson Boone, and that's a song for Josh from AC Abbott saying, I love you. Beautiful song, and beautiful people we're getting messages from tonight. And we have another message. This comes from Chloe, who wants to dedicate the next track to a partner in crime. That's Harper. Chloe writes to us saying, Harper, I wanted to surprise you tonight because the last few months have been an absolute whirlwind for you and for me. Whenever you need me, you can call me. Now to everyone out there feeling a little lonesome, here's Blondie for you. Call me.

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You can text 0427 569 949, although it's getting a bit late to text because we've only got 10 minutes left. Or you can send in to loveoutloud@joy.org.au. And if we can't fit it into this tonight's program, we'll play it next week for you. And you can you can email that line any time during the week, and we'll get your email and play your song next week. And this next one is to Sam from Alicia, and it's going back a couple of years now, and I'm rather liking this song. It's from S Club 7, a nice, happy, uplifting song, because Sam says to Alicia, "You're two in a million."

0: hope Sam enjoyed that song, because that was from Alicia and S Club 7. Great to hear S Club 7 again. This one is for Tom from Grant, and I do apologise, Grant. We haven't got your song in our playlist, but we're going to finish off with a dedication for Tom from Grant, and it'll be a Cher song, so I'm sure you'll enjoy that one. I just want to say that you've been listening to Love Out Loud. 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Special thanks goes to my producer, Brad. Amazing work. I'm the Gazman. Catch you next week, Sunday night at 6 on Joy 94.9. And let's love out loud.
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15: Good morning, I'm Laura Devoy. Telstra executives are scheduled to appear before a Senate inquiry today following last week's national 000 outage. Shannon Kirkwood reports.
16: The company's chief executive, Vicky Brady, and chief financial officer, Michael Ackland, are due to attend the hearing. During the outage last Wednesday, millions of Australians had no mobile phone coverage. Businesses were left without digital payments, while hundreds of people across the nation could not connect to emergency services. Chair of the committee, Green Senator Sarah Hanson-Young, says she hopes the inquiry into the national outage will get to the truth so that Telstra can be held to account.
15: Australia's public health peak body says a drop in smoking rates shows cessation efforts are working. New data from the Australian Institute of Health and Welfare shows around 1.3 million people are smoking daily, down from 3 million in 2001. The Public Health Association of Australia has applauded efforts to encourage people to quit, but say they need to continue to help people to quit and to stop young people from starting a deadly habit. The father of one of two Australians who died from methanol poisoning in Laos says those responsible are not expected to be harshly punished. It's been nearly 2 years since 19-year-olds Bianca Jones and Holly Morton Bowles died after consuming tainted alcohol while holidaying in Laos. Four other people from Denmark, the US and the UK also died. Ms. Morton Bowles' father, Sean, told Nine newspapers the Department of Foreign Affairs and Trade warned him the most serious charge likely to be brought would result in a maximum of 1 year in prison. There's been a fiery truck crash in southern New South Wales on the same stretch of highway where six trucks caught alight following a crash last month. The Hume Highway is closed in both directions southwest of Goulburn. Authorities say diversions will add approximately 80 minutes travel time. The World Health Organization says the Ebola epidemic in the Democratic Republic of Congo is now spreading faster than any previous outbreak. More than 2,000 cases have been confirmed. The BBC's Dominic Hughes reports.
17: There are now 2,073 confirmed cases of Ebola in the DRC, including nearly 800 deaths. But health experts believe many cases have not yet been identified, and the true figure could be two or even four times higher. This latest outbreak has still not been contained and is expanding faster than any other previous outbreak. While 90% of the cases are in Ituri province in the northeast of the DRC, there have been new cases in two other provinces, and there is a very real risk this Ebola epidemic will spread to neighbouring South Sudan.
15: Ukrainians have protested the removal of the country's defence minister. President Volodymyr Zelensky's decision to replace Mykhailo Fedorov was reported to be related to tensions between the pair. The move has caused anger, particularly among young people, many of whom gathered in Kyiv to protest the change overnight. Turning to sport, the reigning NRL premiers have handed the ladder leaders just their fourth loss of the season. The Brisbane Broncos defeated the Penrith Panthers 14 points to 12 last night. Broncos fullback Reece Walsh starred in the match with three try assists. Coach Michael Maguire says his team was buoyed by the return of several players.
18: We had some unbelievable sort of performances there, like Paddy coming back. He hasn't played for about 6 weeks. Pono hasn't played a whole heap of footy. Reno hasn't played a whole heap. Ezra hasn't played a whole heap.
15: The Broncos are 13th on the ladder, while the Panthers will stay on top regardless of other results this weekend. And in golf, American Jackson Suber has a one-shot lead after round one of the Open Championship at 5-under.
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0: Blim, blim. Oh, what do you sound like? Two baby birds in a nest there, and you kind of are, aren't you,
1: begging
0: Felix?
1: Begging for a worm. We sound like really...
2: Begging for a worm?
1: You know how they like...
2: That's I what, beg your pardon.
1: They're really loud when like they need food and they scream at their mum.
2: I just like the ones that have like evolved iridescent like mouths. So their mum's like, yeah, that's
0: I can see
2: yeah,
0: the target.
2: I can
0: target.
2: See you, mate. Yeah, I got
1: that's
2: going
1: to be like one species of bird. That's
2: no, well, a lot.
1: Niche.
2: You know, a lot of chicks have those like wide open gobs with like either orange or yellow.
0: Yes.
2: So the mum or dad's
0: please
2: like,
0: insert
2: yeah, yeah.
0: worm here. Right.
2: Gotcha.
0: If you're hearing this amount of rubbish at this time of day, it has to be Family Friday Breakfast on Joy.
1: It could only be.
0: With Felix.
1: Hello. Good morning.
0: Sebastian.
2: Good morning.
0: And myself, Gillian. Very happy to be here on this auspicious day.
2: As it is always.
0: Well, let's have a little polite applause, shall we? For the auspiciousness.
2: I like that. 10 seconds of that as well.
0: I'm going to bring it down now. 17th of July.
1: Big day.
0: Is it? I'm glad you said that. All right. Well, we're not going to give anything away just yet. Are we?
1: No. I mean, we can.
0: No, let's have a song. Let's have this one. Oh. This will wake you up.

0: Well, that was Tay-Tay. If we're still calling her Tay-Tay anymore, you young people.
1: Nah.
0: Now, you're a bit obsessed with lists.
2: Completely obsessed. Your generation. With everything. Tier lists, top 10 lists.
0: What's your tier list? What's your basic tier list on Family Friday Breakfast?
2: So, correct me if I'm wrong, but is this a video game thing? Has tier lists come from video games?
3: Oh, I actually couldn't tell you the history of tier lists, but what they present as in modern times.
2: It's a ranking system.
3: It is a ranking system. It's normally formatted as a single image, and then each thing you're rating gets popped in a tier of S being the best. Probably stands for super.
0: Super.
3: And then for some reason we go alphabetical. Right. It's never numerical.
0: Okay.
3: Sometimes they name the tiers, but then we go A, B, C, and then normally F as your seemingly out of place bottom tier.
0: Okay.
3: So it's all referred, no matter what the labels are, you've got high tier, low tier, and mid tier.
2: Just imagine grades, but with S for super
0: and F for fail, it's just basically.
3: It's just another form of ranking. So Taylor Swift, in my opinion.
0: Yes.
2: Well, don't do that.
0: It's thinking music.
3: Middle C tier.
2: That's some warming
3: low B tier. It's very early here, people, on Family Friday Breakfast. But that's my tier ranking.
0: All right. So what other lists have we got?
2: Well, I've been browsing Reddit recently, and I've just found a very interesting list. It's a top 10 list of the top 10 artists that people make love to.
0: Make love. That's lovely. That's nice. I think we can say that on Breakfast Radio.
3: You can get away with that, especially at 7:13.
2: Do you want to
0: know?
2: Let's
0: do it. Oh, of course I do.
3: What's our top three?
2: Do you want to have a guess what the top one is?
0: And can I just ask, before we, nominate...
2: Wait, guess where Taylor Swift is?
0: No, she's got to be way down the bottom.
3: I'm surprised she's there.
0: She's in the top 10.
3: She's in the top 10. I want to say The Weeknd is up there.
2: The Weeknd is number one.
0: Well done. Where's that?
3: He's got some freaky songs.
2: That was very well done.
3: That's pretty much all he does.
0: Black Eyed Peas.
2: What?
0: Joy.
2: That wasn't a real guess, was it?
0: No, it wasn't. I mean, I'm old.
2: Taylor Swift is number nine.
3: Kanye West.
0: Oh, please.
2: Seb, did you look at the list?
3: No, I swear.
2: That's number two.
0: Look how excited. Whoa! Ooh, you nearly blew my ears out. Look how excited you are. That's very cute.
3: Yeah, but number one and number two. That's all pretty right. Impressive.
0: Let's have a go at number three. Oh, hang on. Let me line up the music, not
2: Seb's
0: the music.
2: Missed out on two applause now.
0: I know,
3: right?
2: Make it up.
3: I've been cheated.
0: All right, well, come on. If you get number three, you get the cheers.
3: Number three, I'm absolutely wrecking my brain. Can I get a little hint?
2: Yeah, this is a complete genre jump. Something a bit heavier.
0: Oh.
3: Moody. I'm thinking kind of Jeff Buckley, but not Jeff Buckley.
0: I think it might be more rocky than that.
3: More rocky,
2: you think?
0: Yeah.
3: It's going to be Red Hot Chili Peppers.
2: That's not even a bad...
3: That's not a bad guess, though.
2: Guess, but it's Deftones for some reason.
3: Yeah, okay. I can get that, though. I can get that.
2: I couldn't. Drake. Lana Del Rey.
3: Drake, yeah.
2: Kendrick Lamar.
3: Oh, how did I not guess Drake?
0: Hendrick Lamar.
3: Kendrick Lamar. You really want your brain to be stimulated during that? Oh, wow. The lyricism, yeah. Hold on, babe.
2: Tyler, the Creator.
3: Yeah.
2: Some nice songs, I guess.
0: Yeah. So nobody's
2: Rihanna, Taylor Swift, and Doja Cat.
0: So nobody's making love to the old things. And nobody's like James Brown.
2: No one's got Marvin Gaye.
0: Nobody's sexually healing.
2: That's a shame.
0: Well, it is. You're on Family Friday Breakfast on Joy.
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0: Getting closer all the time. I'm not sure. Tectonic to you, mate. Does that mean that we're going to have an earthquake? Yes. Tectonic.
1: When was our last earthquake?
2: Because I think earthquakes.
1: I might have dreamt one. I mean tsunamis as well.
0: Well, don't they come together often?
3: As a result of the earthquake.
2: Well, actually.
1: Oh, this man smirked right now.
0: For those who are listening for the first time, welcome. But Felix is also known as my son who knows everything. Uh-oh. So tell us.
2: Gassing me up. Well,
0: tell us.
2: Plate tectonics is a relatively new study. We've only actually been knowing that the Earth's crust is made out of separated big continental pieces of land for 60-ish years.
0: No.
2: Yeah.
0: Serious?
2: Mm.
0: Wow.
2: Relatively new field of science.
0: Okay.
2: Revolutionary, though.
1: So 70s.
2: Yeah.
1: Damn.
0: Wow.
2: Yeah, it's not old. And thankfully, Australia is actually one big Australasian plate.
0: We're just one plate.
2: And yeah, earthquakes are only really severe on the fault line between one or more plates. For example, Japan is between four different plates, and that's why they have some of the worst
0: earthquakes, tsunamis, you name it.
2: Tsunamis.
0: Yes.
2: We're fine, though. We just get earth tremors. I mean, maybe one day the Australasian plate will crack in two, and that will
0: then it will be problematic.
2: A mass fall down into hell event, but it affects us all at that point.
1: So when are we slamming into China? When's that? Because continental drift was the precursor theory.
2: Towards India, kind of through China.
0: Are we? All right, well, that won't be today. So it's Friday the 17th of July.
1: 2 centimeters a year, though.
0: Oh, okay. What other auspicious things have happened on this day in history, please?
2: Well, other things that cause a seismic reading could be first atomic bomb, the Trinity test.
0: Is that on the Bikini Atoll?
1: Yeah, because they love doing that. Actually, what inspired SpongeBob SquarePants, by the way, people.
2: I think this was in Mexico.
0: Oh.
1: Did you know that? Fun fact.
0: Thank you very much for that fun fact about SpongeBob. Where was this atomic bomb set off? We don't know. It doesn't matter.
2: I want to say the Mojave Desert.
0: You can say that.
1: Yeah, there's nothing out there. Just drop it there.
0: We don't actually know. Isn't that where they landed on the moon as well?
1: Yeah.
2: Is that the conspiracy
1: I feel bad for all the lizards and little
0: with
1: small
0: an atomic
1: mammalian
0: bomb.
1: Creatures that just got eviscerated at a blink of an instant.
0: Yes.
2: Well, that's lovely that I just look up Trinity tests and it shows me a movie.
0: Okay.
1: Oh, Matrix.
2: Well, it was one of the biggest nuclear explosions ever detonated.
0: Yes.
2: The scientists weren't anticipating the fusion to go as well as it did.
0: And was this Oppenheimer and they're all taking bets on how big it would be?
2: Yeah.
0: And he was miles away. He took the smallest.
2: Mm.
0: And it was bigger than everybody.
2: And something called a tritium bonus happened where the specific condition of the atmosphere helped
1: the fusion
2: happen even more, and it kind of mimics the heat of the sun.
0: I love it. That's a bonus.
1: Well, that happened for it was a Russian Tsar bomber, right?
2: No, that happened for the Trinity test first.
0: Oh, wow.
1: No, but like, what I'm saying is the still to this day largest recorded detonation was the Tsar bomber.
2: Does anyone know where Los Alamos is?
0: No, but it sounds like a desert.
1: That sounds like Nevada.
2: United States.
0: All right. Well, I mean, that's good news and it's bad news. So I'm glad that we've got that one out of
1: the way. That was a bit Trump-like.
0: It was, wasn't it? Yeah. Oh, no, I've picked up the cadence.
1: You know what's awful? We can talk about this when I get back. My Trump impression has been getting less and less accurate as his brain decomposes.
0: You're right. You can't even follow that level of illogic.
2: His character wanes, like, yours.
1: Oh, I cannot tell you how hard it is to pretend to be demented as a young and spry 20-year-old. I mean, it's entirely unrelatable.
2: You're gonna have to learn.
1: Yeah.
2: Punching down.
0: Peace.
4: How can I not leak it?
0: You're on joy.
4: I look so good. You look so good. Maybe we should all leak it together. F*** it. You only live once. Let the people see.

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5: Well, we are living in 2026 here on Family Friday Breakfast.
6: It's great.
5: What is?
6: 2026.
7: Good time to be...
5: Oh, you've changed your tune.
6: No, not really.
5: Yeah, you were kidding, weren't
6: that
5: you?
6: That was quick.
7: It's pretty good for you.
5: Yeah.
6: You believe me?
5: For about a second. For those of you who've listened before, Felix is my son who knows everything. Sebastian, my son, who remembers everything.
8: Yeah.
5: So I have to neither know nor remember, which is fabulous.
6: That's okay.
7: It's quite handy.
5: But my son, who knows everything, tends to turn up in rather a bad mood on Friday mornings.
6: Well, I saw one of the greats last night. I own this book. It's called 1,000 Movies You Need to See Before You Die.
7: 1,001.
5: Yes.
6: certain movie made in 1968.
5: Yes.
6: 2001 Space Odyssey, which ripped the Band-Aid off right yep. here.
5: So, you decided the two of you
6: tried
5: to sit
6: to watch
5: down
6: it
5: and
6: last
5: watch it.
6: Night with my dear brother Seb.
7: Sweeping score.
6: Gee, it was boring.
7: I kid you not. Maybe it was your TV, G.
6: So boring.
5: Oh, stop.
7: But probably 3 minutes of just nothing
6: at the start.
5: I don't think it's my... I think it actually... That's the film.
7: I kid you not. We restarted the
5: when
7: film.
5: When you say nothing, what do you mean?
6: Nothing and then eerie strings.
7: Just eerie strings.
5: Well, I suppose you would take more advantage back in the day because people are only watching it in the audience.
7: Oh, more like this. Sunk cost fallacy. They're in the cinema going,
5: exactly.
7: Is this another act?
6: There's still 3 hours to go.
7: And you
6: I
7: know what happens?
6: Sit through the darkness.
7: After 3 minutes.
5: What happens next? Like, I can't remember. I mean, I think I've tried to sit through
6: no
5: it.
6: No dialogue for an hour.
7: It's not you get the title card much later. You get, the studio promotions first. MGM.
5: Serious?
7: Yeah, you get before you see anything, you get the big, you get 3 minutes of darkness and then you get the MGM logo and then you get the title card.
5: Maybe that is my TV then. I don't know.
6: So, I will give credit where credit's due.
5: And where is it due?
6: In the effects.
7: And, okay. And the baby chimps. They used real baby chimps and I think they killed tapirs.
6: They definitely killed a tapir for...
7: There's a scene where the...
5: A tapir gets killed.
7: Well, the early human ancestors learn how to use bones as weapons.
5: Ah, yes.
7: And that's one of the biggest... After they're visited by a strange monolith in the night.
5: That's right. So, does this make it like Scientologists and believe that we're controlled by aliens?
7: Well, it is sort of like alien gifted knowledge.
5: Gotcha.
6: It kind of, it definitely brings the vibe that these monkeys did not figure out how to use weapons by themselves.
5: Okay.
6: It was only after the strange obelisk
5: The big stone
6: shot down.
5: Taught them how to do it. Okay,

0: Do they kill a tapir, do they? Well, that's a bit random.
1: It's really quite weird because they're just hanging around peacefully with the tapirs beforehand.
0: And then they go, you know what?
1: And they are afterwards as well.
2: A real tapir was accidentally killed early during the film's production. Director Stanley Kubrick had the animal's corpse frozen and then later used on set during the meat-eating scene.
0: There you go.
1: Yeah, because they look like they drop it.
2: It's not. They definitely just shot a tapir.
0: Well, it tells me in my little ChatGPT, sorry for promoting that, I shouldn't have mentioned the brand. The film begins in prehistoric Africa, where a mysterious black monolith appears and a group of early hominids. Soon after, one of them discovers how to use a bone as a weapon. So you're on track, you know what's happening. So where does it all go wrong?
2: Well, it's too boring. Once humans got on screen, once you could AI, tell that it was a...
1: Ironically.
2: 1960s film and every man in it was like over the age of 60.
1: Well, the sort of rest of the plot is that like the pilot goes on his mission to visit the space station that hasn't...
0: Well, it does say millions of years later.
1: It doesn't have radio contact to the moon base.
0: Yes.
1: So there's an ISS and...
0: And there's a computer called HAL, isn't there?
1: Yes, the AI.
0: I remember that.
1: Which is what the Wally... The AI that's actually driving the ship in Wally, that's HAL. That's a complete reference.
2: Does it go wrong?
1: Yeah. He locks him out of the cockpit.
0: You were just both watching this. So anyway, it sounds hideously boring. Stanley Kubrick, first big movie, but apparently it's one of the most influential films of all time. Can you see that? Can you get that?
1: Well, I can totally get that.
2: It's referenced.
1: I think it did a lot of things first. And in terms of space travel.
2: How did they do the zero gravity pen?
1: Yeah, there's an amazing scene where our main character's on a shuttle up to the moon, and he's asleep, and his hands are kind of floating in the air because he's in zero gravity.
2: He's just acting it out, of course.
1: And a pen just like seamlessly floats around in this.
0: It's on a string, isn't it, mate? Somebody's like at the top dangling the.
1: Well, the hostess comes in. She's got Velcro shoes.
0: Oh,
1: it's hilarious. They're called grip
2: shoes. So she doesn't fly away in the cabin,
1: and she comes and she plucks it out of the air. This is pretty impressive.
0: Effect. Well, I think I've probably heard all the highlights of it.
1: Yeah, you have. That's like an hour in.
0: The music's good, though.
1: It's a bit repetitive. I kid you not. No, I kid you not. They use the same two freaking tracks.
0: And how does
1: tracks.
0: It go? Can we sing it, please, boys? Oh, how beautiful is that? Dun, dun,
2: dun, dun. But like way slower. And you're looking at some amazing reviews.
0: Well, thank you so much for review, boys.
1: Yeah, and that's it. That's the whole film.
0: I feel like I've seen it. You're enjoying.

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1: Joy sponsor.

0: Peter Alexander, and Worth It there. Friday family breakfast. Worth It, only Keita knows. 22:08 on Friday, the 17th of July, which also is my father's birthday.
1: Oh.
0: Well, I think you say was my father's birthday if he is no longer with us.
2: That is the terminology.
0: Right.
1: Is it really?
2: Oh. That is the tense.
1: I've always said is.
0: Even when it was like a Roman emperor.
1: Yeah.
2: Well, it still is their birthday.
0: I suppose it's true.
1: Nothing can change.
0: What
1: that.
0: Other luminaries were born on this day, Felix?
2: A certain Phyllis Diller.
0: Phyllis Diller. Now, do you know Phyllis Diller?
1: I can't say I do.
0: She is definitely no longer with us. A very famous American comedian, which actually is quite a thing to say when it's a woman of, you know, that vintage. It's amazing that she was so successful. But, you know, a stand-up, amazing, a huge influence on Joan Rivers. But I think to be making it as a female comedian when and where she was is huge enough. You know, you talk about Marie Curie. All right, we're not really talking.
2: What was her kind of style of funny?
0: Pretty
1: self-deprecating humor.
0: Yeah, pretty out there. She was taking the mickey out of herself a lot. But, you know, pretty forthright. And you're thinking, you know, we're talking about the 60s and 70s. Made way for Joan Rivers, who was definitely very forthright.
1: Mm.
0: Let me think of one of her. Oh, like...
2: Uh-oh.
0: All right, yeah, I was just
2: You're laughing like you can't say this on radio.
0: You can. I've thought, and there are many Joan Rivers jokes you couldn't tell on radio, but this one I think you can. She would say, my parents hated me. They hated me. They used to say to me, why can't you be like your cousin Sheila? Why can't you be like your cousin Sheila? Cousin Sheila died at birth.
2: Bro.
0: Hey, that's, I mean, good. Come on.
1: It says
2: that would
1: here
2: have been pretty shocking back in the day.
1: Her exposure to death at a young age led to her early appreciation of life, and she later realized that her comedy was a form of therapy.
2: Jeez, the sad clown archetype is...
0: Well, it's there, isn't it? It makes us laugh at the truth.
1: Better than the mad clown.
2: Who knows what the funniest people
0: have been through
2: now. Have been through.
0: Well, I do tend to think that some, you know, I noticed some comedians that I absolutely loved were funniest in their most tortured part of their lives. When they got happy, they were less funny.
2: I 100% think that's true for Ricky Gervais.
0: You think now he's not funny now that he's
2: happy, yeah.
0: Oh.
2: Got other quite older female creatives that have been born today. A certain Ginger Rogers, 1911.
0: Now, that's key.
2: I don't actually know who that person is.
0: You've never heard of Ginger Rogers?
2: Apparently, she was a big dancer.
0: She was. She was an actor. I think she's quite right wing, unfortunately. But let's skip over that. But Ginger's biggest...
2: Well, now I've got to look up that.
0: Why we still talk about Ginger Rogers is the whole Fred Astaire, Ginger Rogers thing was quite the moment in film.
2: I've heard of Fred Astaire.
0: Because, well, he was the choreographer and probably more famous, he's actually doing the...
2: She was a dedicated anti-communist.
0: There you go. But the sort of romance through their dancing and her beautiful sort of ostrich feather... frocks.
1: Their romance, really.
0: When I say there wasn't romance between them.
1: I was going to say one of the films here is listed as The Gay Divorcee.
0: Yes, gay in the old term. Happy to be divorced.
1: Got my hopes up there.
0: But I mean romance in terms of people watching and it just sort of, you know, the glamour and the, you know, and the beauty. And as Madonna says in her song Vogue, Ginger Rogers danced on air.
1: Yeah, and anti-communist sentiment.
0: There you go.
2: Both of them single-handedly killing feminism, or double-handedly.
0: Exactly. Madonna and Ginger, quite the pair.
2: Good job,
0: so
2: Brasses.
0: That's your little sort of females of the 20th century history lesson.
2: Yes. Yeah,
1: she's coming for your title, Felix. Watch out.
0: No, I'm not. Belongs to you.
1: It's safe. I'll just remember it.
0: Here's an older female. No, it's Kylie Minogue and Georgia Moroder.

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6: Well, it's 7 minutes to eight on this auspicious day of 17th of July. You're on Family Friday Breakfast.
7: What would galvanise you to engage in a hunger strike?
6: Oh, what would I starve for? That was a good one.
7: I've got one coming up on the news, and it's quite impressive.
8: Zinc would galvanise me.
6: Oh.
7: Yeah, nice.
6: Ouch.
7: Raise his applause.
6: No, come on. Oh, he doesn't get any for that. What would I go on hunger strike for? So, if something political, something I believed in, it would be live transport of animals.
8: Honestly, the way the world's going on, considering...
6: Yes?
8: Live animal export and transport has been around for ages and has been protested for more than 40 years. I probably wouldn't do something. I probably wouldn't...
6: Wouldn't bother with that.
8: Wouldn't do it for anything. I mean, there's enough awful stuff going on in the world right now. There's a thousand...
6: Things that you object to.
8: Things to not only do a hunger strike, but go right up to your country's capital and bang on the walls about, but...
6: I agree.
8: I'm not doing anything.
6: I see. Is this because now you've given up? No,
8: I'm being realistic, except I don't think there's anything I'd do a hunger strike for.
7: No, not something small, where there's like a small sort of a political leader that would feel really bad if you died under their watch.
8: I don't think they care.
6: Oh, he's really gone down that hole. You used to be such a young, passionate lad.
8: Yes.
6: Already at 20, it's gone.
7: It's gone. Nihilism.
6: What about you? What would you starve yourself for, darling? What cause is worth it to you? I mean, the thing is, you do have to believe you could make a difference. That's, you know, your brother's
7: saying.
6: That's
7: true. It's got to be sort of like small enough that your story alone... Your plight,
6: yes,
7: can move the nation.
8: It's a little bit narcissistic to think that you being hungry is gonna.
6: I know. I'm not gonna eat anything until.
8: Maybe it's ignorant to say going on a hunger strike is narcissistic, because I haven't been on one, and it's pretty selfish actually. Objectively,
7: selfless, you mean?
8: Selfish,
6: because you're making it. Well, it's making it about you. I mean,
7: what if you keep saying this isn't about me?
8: Well, then it's extra bad, because that's really annoying.
6: Because it really is.
8: Because then no one believes you.
7: I'm not dying.
6: I don't know. I just think it's crazy what love can do.
8: I'd do it for love.
7: Isn't it?
6: Well, David Guetta does, with Becky Hill and...
8: Ella Henderson?
6: Indeed.
8: Yes.

0: craziest thing you've ever done for love? I mean, you're very young. So, what have you done?
1: I spent a lot of money on a glass octopus when I was 17.
0: Oh, that's true. For your then amore.
1: Yes.
0: And you regret that?
1: No.
0: Oh, but it was crazy.
1: There's no point in having regret, but it was a crazy amount of money for a 17-year-old.
0: And for a glass octopus, one might think.
1: No.
0: No, it was lovely though, wasn't it?
1: It was lovely.
0: I remember that. What about you, Sebastian?
2: Well, I probably stayed too long.
0: I agree with that.
3: Moving on, people.
0: Well, get ready for the news, Alex, coming up soon.
2: Oh, far out.
0: You're on Joy.
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3: 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Indian activist Sonam Wangchuck has reached the 19th day of his hunger strike, calling for the resignation of Indian Education Minister Dharmendra Pradhan at Jantar Mantar in New Delhi. The protest began after leaked question papers led to the cancellation of a medical college examination taken by 2.3 million candidates. Wangchuck has reportedly lost 9 kilograms as a result of his strike. Telstra bosses are set to be grilled over a nationwide outage that affected 000 calls and businesses and disrupted public transport in two states. The telco has been in damage control since the outage last week, which left thousands of Australians unable to make calls or access data. Train services had to be cancelled after severe network disruptions in both Victoria and New South Wales, triggering strong criticism from the federal government. Telstra CEO Vicky Brady will be among a group of executives who will front a parliamentary inquiry into the incident in Canberra today. A newly discovered species of monkey with striking orange lips has been found in the East Central Democratic Republic of the Congo. The monkey, Colobus congoensis, is the fifth new species of African monkey to be discovered in the past 75 years. Despite their recent discovery, congoensis may already be added to the IUCN red list of threatened species. Two boats carrying more than 500 people were feared to have capsized off the coast of Myanmar in recent days, Al Jazeera reports. The refugees have no way to safely return to Myanmar, where the military that killed thousands of Rohingya in 2017, during what several countries have declared as a genocide, remains in charge of their homeland. About 1.2 million stateless, predominantly Muslim Rohingya remain in overcrowded refugee camps in Bangladesh after fleeing waves of violence by Myanmar's security forces. The IMO and UNHCR said yesterday that the latest potential tragedy at sea underscores the continued lack of sustainable solutions for the Rohingya and urged the international community to support those trapped in Bangladeshi camps. Outgoing Wallabies coach Joe Schmidt is rolling the dice at the exit door, sticking with Declan Meredith at fly half and dropping Fraser McWright to the bench in favour of hometown hero Carl Tozzano. The Wallabies will be aiming to snap a 6-game losing streak when they face world number 10 Italy in Saturday night's Nations Championship clash in Perth. Schmidt has overseen 9 losses from the past 10 matches, dropping his overall record at the Wallabies to 11 wins from 30 tests. A loss on Saturday night in his final match in charge would result in Schmidt ending his reign with the worst winning percentage of any Wallabies coach in the professional era.
5: Joy weather.
3: And taking a look around the country today in Wurrung, Sydney, it's a top of 19, showers. In Meanjin, Brisbane, it's a top of 21, light showers. In Boorloo, Perth, it's a top of 20, lightning and showers. In Tardunya, Adelaide, it's a top of 17, clear. In Nipaluna, Hobart, it's a top of 15, mostly clear. And here in Nam, Melbourne today, it's 16, heading for a top of 16. It's cloudy. That's the latest from Joy News.
0: Go back.
2: Oh, far out. Which one? The hunger strike?
0: So
2: the
0: many
1: million
0: things.
1: People dying of kilos, you say.
2: A really
0: lost
2: shit.
0: 9 Wallabies kilos.
1: Coach. Did they weigh them? Did they have a scale there for dramatic effect?
2: Yeah, well, medics are at the scene, so yeah.
1: He just went around and went, yeah.
0: So if you've just tuned in, we're talking about somebody in India who's gone on a hunger strike to achieve an aim, and he's lost, well, it wasn't the aim of losing 9 kilos, but he has lost 9 kilos.
1: Let's take his hunger strike seriously, Seb. Seb, what was he hunger striking for?
3: So in New Delhi, there was a school,
2: I think it might just be the they're protesting for the resignation of the Indian education minister located in New Delhi. Because there was a big question paper leak.
0: Yes.
2: Before this exam. So there was delays for 2.3 million candidates.
1: Wow.
2: To that exam. So this is very, very, a lot of people were affected by this. And it also comes with the, what's the name? There's been a rise in a Gen Z led party in India, specifically in New Delhi, called the Cockroach Party.
1: I'm joking. Ooh.
2: Yeah. I don't know the name of the leader, but I could look it up.
1: What's their policies?
2: I think it's just, I don't know. I mean, it's probably just anti whatever the government's doing right now because okay. The Gen Z are kind of sick with, you know, old.
0: Well, that's that dealt
2: people.
0: With. I want to go back to the monkey, please. Yeah, can we go back to the monkey? A new species of monkey has been discovered.
2: Yeah, striking orange lips.
0: Obviously, it's endangered because if they've only just discovered it, there can't be many.
2: Yeah, I was thinking that. It's like if we've only found it now. It's probably four of them.
0: Exactly, and they've been hiding, or they've just sort of been napping, and they've come out, and the world's gone crazy.
2: I've just been how many eaten new by monkeys? Lions and stuff. I don't know.
1: How many new monkeys have we had in the last like little while of
0: you
1: science?
0: Said,
2: well, if you were listening, good sir, four, in the four. Last 75 years, this is the fifth.
0: Fifth?
1: That's a lot.
2: That's pretty impressive. You got one every what? 12.5 years.
1: It's not a small creature or a dumb creature that's going to be hidden in a cave or something like a bat.
0: But, do you know what?
2: But it is a creature that might be. Hiding. I would say it might be purposefully hiding.
0: That's right. Now, is this, what does this monkey look like? Have you looked it up?
1: It's got a very
2: strong nose. It's sort of small and stringy. It's got the orange lips.
0: Okay.
2: It's not a very big monkey.
0: All right. I'm glad to know because if I see one, I'll obviously say, you know, I'll look after it because it's endangered.
1: It looks sapient.
0: Okay. Oh, it's got a face that only a mother could love.
2: That is very much not the monkey.
0: Let's go.
1: Well, CNN says this is another new monkey discovered.
2: That looks nothing like the monkey.
0: Well, it must look something like
2: no,
0: it.
2: No, not even.
1: So many monkeys.
0: Oh, shut up.
2: So many monkeys.
0: Let's get on to Mariah Carey.

0: Well, it's not dangerous in here, except when you two do not agree with each other. My son, who knows everything, and my son, who remembers
1: True,
0: everything.
1: True, the tension does spike.
0: Felix
1: we
0: and Sebastian.
1: We can agree on monkeys.
0: There's been a new species of monkey discovered, and you think it looks like something we can't show on radio, and you think it looks like something else we can't show on radio. They're very different monkeys.
1: Without saying anything you can't say on radio, what did I say?
2: Well, you showed a picture to G that just clearly wasn't the monkey I was talking about.
1: It was just a really ugly monkey.
0: See, that's
2: it. They're an ugly monkey.
0: There are. I just like people. They're ugly monkeys and there are cute monkeys.
1: Do you have a favorite monkey?
2: Are there any handsome monkeys?
0: Handsome.
1: Old world or new world monkeys?
0: Exactly. Now, the new world ones are the ones without tails or with tails? Prehensile tails.
1: Without tails.
0: Oh.
1: old world monkeys are smaller and nimble.
2: Oh, okay.
1: And in...
0: What's an orangutan then? Well, it's an ape, isn't it?
1: Does that that's go an with- ape.
2: No, but is the new world not like... is the new world not like... What is the new world? South America? Australia?
0: No.
1: Yeah.
2: The Philippines?
0: No, we've lost everybody
2: lost
0: now.
2: No. Baboons are scary, though.
0: Ooh. Are my favourite ones are gibbons because of their long arms and long, you know. I used to, it was also my nickname.
1: Gibbon.
0: Maybe because my name is Gillian and I've got long arms. They're not that hairy.
1: You know what? You're a bad spirit animal to kind of be.
0: Aren't they gorgeous?
1: Gibbon. I could see you as a gibbon.
0: And they can hang on with their tails and they swing around.
2: They're very cheeky.
0: And those Siamang ones that do the really, really loud calls, the ones that you can hear from Mars.
1: Poacher's dream.
0: That's right, poacher's dream.
2: I thought that, yeah, howler monkeys, what a great strategy. Idiot.
0: Yes,
2: I'm over here. I'm over here.
1: Well, natural selection isn't really concerned about guns. Hasn't caught up yet.
2: Yeah, but jaguars can climb.
0: That's true.
2: Oh, you are over here, are you?
1: Maybe they get scared.
0: Maybe they're saying, yeah.
2: Run.
1: Exactly. Orangutans are pretty impressive.
0: You like an orangutan?
1: Yeah, I think they know something we don't.
2: Nice flanges.
1: They're always very pensive.
0: I do like their flanges.
2: It's very impressive.
0: What do you think their flanges are for? Now, listeners, we're thinking these flanges are the big facial sort of wings they have.
2: I reckon it's going to be like male sexual maturation and sensory, possibly.
0: You think they're getting a lot in?
2: It could be a beauty standard. It could be a...
1: It's just sexual dimorphism.
0: Surely it's got to have a use. Like, is it like a windshield?
1: Something for the kids to hold on to.
0: Yeah. There you go.
1: Something for the wife to hold on to.
0: No, stop.
1: Oh, come on.
0: I wish, unfortunately, we can't accept messages. So if you are listeners, and I hope you are, the reason we haven't been giving out the number is because it's no use to us.
2: Yeah, you can madly text.
1: We can't hear your screams.
0: No, but if you have been texting and thinking, they're rude buggers, well, we are, but not because we are not ignoring them. Can't see them.
1: No.
0: So I'm terribly sorry because I'm sure you've got loads of favourite monkeys out there that we're just not hearing about.
2: Yes. Yeah. Do you? So yours is orangutan.
1: Easily.
2: All right.
0: What about you? What are you going with?
2: Golden langur.
1: Oh
0: God! You have to be a bit spesh, don't you?
2: I think they're in Papua.
0: Mm-hmm.
2: There might be a lemur. I don't know.
0: And what's special about them? Come on.
2: Well, they're very human looking.
0: Oh.
2: Very
0: cute then.
2: Human looking, and they're regarded in whatever whatever. Cultures endemic to the area as well.
0: Yeah,
2: regard them as ancestors.
0: Yes,
2: as in when you die, you become a golden.
0: Oh,
2: angel,
0: you become one
2: because they have this really odd behavior of sort of peacefully watching people pass just from the trees, and they don't normally flee. They don't make contact. They just
0: when you
2: watch.
0: Say pass, I thought you meant die. So they stand there and watch you die. You don't mean that.
2: No, just like you know when you
0: pass by
2: on a hunting trip.
1: You know what's really funny? When I look up golden langur human face, it comes up with a photo of Willem Dafoe.
2: Yeah,
1: because it kind of looks like him.
0: He's already died and become a golden langur. Yeah.
2: He's
1: Maybe
2: a bit.
1: He
2: simian.
1: Was.
0: Yes. It's a bit special, though, isn't he? I wish we could get you to play this game, listeners. You can play it on your own.
1: I wish we could get Willem Dafoe in for an interview.
0: Ah, what an interesting man he would be.
2: I don't think we could interest him enough.
1: No, we're actually not interesting enough for Willem Dafoe.
0: No.
2: No.
1: That's okay.

0: I thought that actually sounded a lot like SpongeBob.
1: So that voice on that song, Point of View by KLP, you thought could have been generated.
0: Took me straight back to my childhood. I was like, oh my God, SpongeBob has become a pop artist.
1: Well, stranger things have certainly happened.
2: Well, he sings in the movies.
1: Does he?
0: He's a good singer. He's a good singer. Better than this.
2: Good guitar
0: better
2: player.
0: Than KLP, no offense.
1: Okay, KLP, sorry about that.
0: Shade thrown.
1: Maybe you're not listening. It's Family Friday Breakfast on Joy. And Wayne...
0: Oh,
1: Wayne
0: good.
1: Has got through. Not on. He's got it through on the private
0: broken
1: line.
0: The
1: Wayne
0: firewall.
1: From Mondays.
0: The mainframe.
1: Shout out to Mummy Sandra if you're listening.
0: Shout out.
1: She's still in hospital.
0: Oh,
1: that's bugger.
0: That's not good.
1: But shout out also to you, Shane. Yes, just update if you've been texting and we haven't been responding. Well, we haven't.
2: We can't hear you.
1: We can't hear you.
2: Danny, read you.
1: It's
2: can't
1: not
2: see
1: coming
2: you.
1: Through. You
0: it's
1: see,
0: not working.
2: It's not working.
1: It's no, so that's that.
2: Yeah.
1: Dealt with.
2: Honestly,
1: sorry about that.
2: Done. SpongeBob, tick.
1: Friday, 17th of July, tick.
0: Day's already over.
1: What are we talking about, Felix?
0: Well, Seb, when we were talking about SpongeBob earlier, when I first had this epiphany that KLP might actually be SpongeBob SquarePants, you were talking about the Bikini Atoll. If you don't know what an atoll is an island formed from coral formations instead of volcanic activity.
1: So it's from coral.
0: Literally made out of living organisms that die and
1: isn't that amazing?
0: Turn into rock.
2: Yeah.
1: So let's just blow a bomb on it.
2: Extremely biodiverse, rather geographically
1: important.
2: Unique. Yeah.
0: It's how barrier reefs are made.
2: Very special to Australia.
0: Lots and lots and lots of atolls. But anyway,
1: thank you for that, darling. That was worth having, wasn't it? That bit of information.
0: Well,
1: thank you.
0: Well, I try.
2: It's quite amazing, the formation.
1: Wow.
0: Regardless.
2: Irregardless.
0: The Bikini Atoll, Seb, you were saying, was what, testing for a nuclear facility?
2: Yeah, for ages. Coast of Australia. Yeah. A lot of American nukes were tested at Bikini Atoll.
0: So...
1: it's just in the ocean. They
0: SpongeBob
1: just dropped it. Yeah.
0: SpongeBob is realistic because...
2: It's all the irradiated sea life. Yeah.
1: Ah, so
2: it's
1: he
2: Bikini Bottom.
1: Got you.
2: You didn't know.
1: No.
2: Yeah, so the it's set in Bikini Bottom.
1: Gotcha. So SpongeBob is a that's product.
0: So that's
1: these.
0: Why all the fish talk and they're nuts and they try and
1: attack
0: him.
1: Oh, now I get it.
2: Nuts, though.
0: And there's an evil plankton that wants to take over the Krusty Krab. No wonder everyone's crazy. They've all got like a million rotgens of radiation in their blood.
1: Now it all makes sense. Well, thank you for that.
0: You're so welcome.
3: SpongeBob.
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6: Joy sponsor.

0: My loving. Speaking of my loving, if you've just joined us, we spoke earlier about one of your lovely tier lists.
1: Well, not exactly a tier list. This is just a list list. This is just a top 10 list. Nothing special
0: going on.
1: Top
0: 10 list of artists that people like to make love to. Now, we don't know what the who was surveyed.
2: How many?
0: Exactly. And what segment of society was it very rounded?
1: But there are certainly some rogue picks.
0: There are.
2: Some unexpected. We didn't actually read the full list, did we?
0: No, who comes in at number 10? Let's go with number 10 first.
1: Doja Cat. That makes sense.
0: Okay. Yeah, okay. I think totally Doja's got a bit of...
1: R&B, pretty sexualized anyway.
0: Yes.
1: That makes sense.
0: You think you can get a nice rhythm going? No, stop it. Sorry,
3: number
0: everyone.
3: Number nine.
0: Get on to number nine.
1: Taylor Swift. That
0: Tay-Tay.
1: Is shocking.
0: Tay-Tay? I don't know. I'd feel a bit wrong getting down to Tay-Tay. You know, anyway. I
2: feel a bit bored.
0: Okay.
2: Fall asleep.
0: You hope that whoever you're with could make up for that. Yes.
1: I think that's just pure saturation of the amount of people that listen to Taylor Swift anyway, and they just go, yeah, sure.
0: Yeah, she just happens to be on when you... Yeah.
1: Rihanna,
0: number 8.
2: Yeah.
0: Shine bright like a diamond. No, it wouldn't be that one, would it?
1: I feel like her music is almost too upbeat.
0: You can't
3: keep up. That's good.
0: A sexy song. What's her most sexy song, do you think?
1: S&M. That's like a club song.
0: Right.
2: That's a bit upbeat.
0: Okay, well, we don't know what speed people are doing this act to. Who else is on there?
1: Do we need to keep saying anything about speed or rhythm.
0: I know. Sorry.
2: comes with the territory.
0: Sorry, that's my fault.
1: Tyler, the creator.
2: That I don't really
1: get.
2: It's got
1: some kind of like romance-y songs, but I don't know about...
0: Sounds like a YouTuber to me, but anyway.
1: You don't know who Tyler, the creator is.
0: I'm afraid not. You didn't know who Ginger Rogers was, so give me a
1: 1912, break. May I remind you.
0: Oh, I see.
1: Ginger Rogers.
0: Well, I am older than you.
1: And she's also a Republican, so we don't care.
3: You weren't born in 1912.
0: I wasn't, but you know, one knows stuff before.
1: She was sapient during the Spanish flu. No, I don't need to know about her. Kendrick Lamar.
2: That I just
1: number
2: don't
1: five.
2: Get.
0: Okay.
2: That I just don't get.
1: It's like thinking rap.
2: Oh, babe.
1: It's pensive rap.
2: Put on To Pimp a Butterfly.
1: Babe, I've got to think about...
0: This is a bit of Tyler, the creator. I'm just seeing whether it... I'm not talking about speed or rhythm, but it actually sounds like there are two beats going on there.
1: Yeah, it's just syncopated.
0: Well, that would be tricky, wouldn't it?
2: Do we run this through the swear check?
1: We did pick a really...
0: Oh, no, we didn't. Were there any swear words?
2: Oh, there
1: 100%.
2: Might be. There will be.
1: In that song.
0: Damn! Okay, terribly
2: also
0: sorry.
2: Also, think about the list as well.
1: Play Earthquake.
0: Yeah, there's people. Earthquake. All right, so we're up to number 5. Come on, let's get on with this.
1: Well, we had Kendrick
0: sexy
1: Lamar.
0: List. Yes.
1: Oh, that's number 6.
0: Kendrick Lamar.
2: Kendrick Lamar.
1: Yeah, that makes no sense. Lana Del Rey, yeah.
0: Yes, come on.
1: What about...
2: I'm actually surprised that there isn't... I'm surprised Taylor Swift is there and not...
1: No cigarettes.
0: Oh, what's her name? Oh, what's her name? Help me
1: Sabrina
0: here.
1: Sabrina Carpenter.
0: No, don't.
2: Barf. No, kind of one of the...
1: Phoebe Bridges?
2: Ones. Yeah, we're getting there. We're closer. We're warmer.
0: He's rubbing his eyebrows.
1: Phoebe Bridges is warmer.
2: Not Olivia
1: though,
2: Rodrigo.
1: It's the basic three.
2: Oh, it's left me. White women.

0: And Kanye West.
1: What?
0: Then The Weeknd.
2: Yeah.
0: So okay. Basically, what Kanye we've learned is that everyone is mad and stupid and listens to bad music.
1: When they're, you know, doing the do.
2: I think they're lazy and they're just listening to the songs they're already listening to.
1: Maybe they're just playing on the radio.
2: Well, we're not helping, are we?
1: No. So we're going to
0: play. We are helping. We're going to play The Weeknd. People.
1: We're going to play this one.
2: Take it away. This is for everyone at home.
1: Even though I definitely know this one. Big lead up though, isn't it?
2: Yeah.
1: Is this the right version?
0: It's got swear words in it.
1: Oh.
2: No.
1: Help.
2: No, it doesn't. What do you mean? It was played on like...
0: You're fine. All right, we'll find out.
1: Okay, we'll soon find out.
2: It's actually carried.
1: Yeah, maybe don't do anything sexual to it. Keep listening to the rest of the show.

0: Well, that was the weekend, apparently, according to Felix's list.
1: Many sources.
2: I'm never wrong.
0: The top artist to get on down to.
2: Yeah, the people do the do to the weekend more than any other artist. But I was just thinking, actually.
0: What were you thinking, Felix?
2: Obviously, this is personal preference, but what would be a hilariously bad artist?
3: This is a crazy list that you've got up on the screen, G.
0: Thank you. Yeah, what would be the worst song?
3: So we can't say half of this.
2: The best date of your life.
0: Yeah, you're in the mood.
2: You're already in love with this person, even. And then they play this. And
0: yes.
2: And you just want to leave. Like, what's...
0: So you're right there. You're feeling it. Everything. In fact, you probably don't even need music. But they go,
2: I always put this on.
3: Oh. I've got a little avant-garde pick. But I want to say it after you guys say
0: okay.
3: It.
0: Well, you are listening to the Family Friday Breakfast. I do wish you could play along with this, kids. But unfortunately, you'll just have to shout it out from home because our little text line isn't
2: shout
0: currently
2: into the radio,
0: working.
2: We might be able to hear you.
0: Shout loud enough. Worst song. If somebody put this on and you were about to get on down, you would go, right, that's it. No, I've got to leave.
2: I'm sick already. Yeah.
0: What would it be for me? Oh, it's

0: tough. There are so many. I mean, it's fraught, isn't it? Look at your little face, Felix. Come on.
1: I'm thinking of so many.
2: I'd say like any Muzak track.
0: Like?
2: Well, just Muzak. Think about
1: what's
2: it.
1: What's Muzak?
2: Elevator music.
0: Well, presume, no, let's imagine it's a song that we know.
1: It needs to be a person.
0: A song that we know or an artist that we know. And you go, and if they put that on, you go, nope. I'm so sorry. I'm feeling terribly sick. I must leave.
1: Sabrina Carpenter.
2: Yeah, but that's the problem because that's you.
1: Maybe right? I find it funny though. I don't know.
0: But if you were somebody and they put the Sabrina on, you're like, no. I can't even, not even
1: but
0: for one night.
1: But then we just ideologically.
2: What about
1: don't
2: the Benny
1: match?
2: The Benny Hill
0: tune? They're not going to do that though, are they? Can we be a little realistic with this?
1: Slipknot would be really bad.
0: Yes.
1: That would be a bit scary. I'd probably run away.
2: What about Weezer?
1: Yeah, that's rough as well. I like Weezer, but just, yeah.
2: Not in the bedroom.
1: No.
2: Not in the bedroom.
1: Not anywhere near the bedroom.
2: Go away, River Cuomo.
0: So it would maybe just be an artist that you would... Because I'm thinking, it has to be something that they might potentially do rather than something that's just silly.
1: System of a Down? That'd be pretty bad.
0: I mean, I think Kylie, even though...
2: Tool. No, Tool could go hard.
1: No, Tool's fine.
2: Tool, so you get... Yeah.
0: No, I'm thinking, older school. Kylie would probably, even though Kylie, much respect to you, I think you're lovely probably, but if they said, oh, I love to make love to Kylie, I think I'd be done at that moment.
1: No.
0: Yeah. I'd leave even if it was my house.
1: That's really, I think that's
2: you'd see yourself out.
0: I'd see myself out.
1: Steely Dan.
0: Oh.
1: Too cheesy, too wholesome.
0: Too much.
1: You just feel bad.
2: You feel bad, do you?
1: Right. Feel bad for Steely Dan.
0: I mean, even ABBA, I think, and I'm a huge ABBA fan, but if you're putting that on thinking...
1: Oh, you are beyond basic if you need a
2: no, but you
0: can
2: just,
0: you hear the drums, that's, Fernando?
2: That's someone's life. That's someone's life right now. They've got a lovely committed relationship with someone who's a big ABBA fan.
0: Well, I am a big ABBA fan, but still, not in the bedroom.
1: You never know what's going on in someone's house, do you?
0: It's true. Too much to think about, almost. What about Nirvana?
1: Oh, I can think of some poorly titled Nirvana songs for
0: The
1: Dude. You know what I mean?
0: I do, that one. Yes.
1: But honestly, I think the grunge could actually work in your favor.
0: In your favor.
2: I'd say Radiohead's got some good songs.
0: Yes.
1: Radiohead's
2: some really
1: great
2: songs for it.
0: There'd
2: definitely be some.
1: Oh, Crazy Frog.
0: Yeah, that, nobody's going to put that on. I don't think I'd have got to the bedroom with them.
2: No, that's foreplay. No, that is.
1: I just did it.
0: Do it again.
1: Wasn't that pitch though?
0: Come on, the two of you together.
1: Do it again.
2: Yeah, do it again. Go, monkey.
0: Sebastian, you can do it on your own. We're not in the same...
2: Crazy Frog.
1: You went after me, so you can't say that.
0: No, I did it wrong.
2: Crazy Frog actually died in a car crash. You know that? A couple of years back.
0: Oh, well, you've brought us down, haven't you?
2: He's not real, is he? What are you on about?
0: I think Calvin Harris would be okay, though. What

0: 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So let Joy find the perfect voice for your next project with our incredibly diverse professional voiceover team.
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7: Well, we've been covering that topic, haven't we?
8: We have. Not self-made confessions of love.
7: No, just, you know, sort of sexy love music. 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
7: It's a bit fraught though, isn't it?
8: Joy.
7: We haven't mentioned it so far, but we probably should, because it's all over the world. It's the world game, the World Cup.
8: That makes me think, who's missing out on the World Cup?
7: What do you mean?
8: Like, what countries aren't in it?
7: Well, plenty.
8: Plenty.
7: Well, nobody now, because it's only the Spanish.
8: And the Argentinians.
7: But they're all speaking Spanish.
8: They're all speaking Spanish.
7: You and I are learning Spanish.
8: Sí.
7: Bueno. Is that as far as we've got?
8: Sí.
7: Pretty much.
8: See. But it's a big clash. Cristiano Ronaldo and
7: Lionel Messi.
8: Yeah, Messi.
7: And Armines. No, that's not right. Doesn't matter.
8: Oh, who cares? As talented as Lionel Messi is, and he's very talented, apparently he's incredibly socially awkward.
7: Oh.
8: So there's all these sorts of compilations of him just being very awkward in public.
7: So he's not, you know, your rock star footballer. He's not your Maradona.
8: Doesn't quite have the charisma.
7: He just does it on the field.
8: How old is he though?
7: I don't know. He's
8: like in late 30s.
7: He's small. I think that more compact people can look younger for longer. I just think that's just a thing.
8: Well, they live longer.
7: They do live longer.
8: By far. I'm gonna. Oh, no, it's dropped out at 40.
7: I'm afraid you might.
8: However, there is that sort of threshold. Like, if you're a blue whale, you live for a very long time.
7: Do you? How long do blue whales live?
8: They've got this interesting sort of immune system's defense for suppressing tumors.
7: Is that right?
8: The general rule is that larger you are, more tissue you have, the higher prevalence of cancerous tissue that can grow.
7: Well, with more surface areas.
8: There's more cells that go wrong.
7: But also, who's examining a blue whale? Who knows this?
8: Well,
7: anyway,
8: that's the thing. We know very few things about blue whales.
7: Well, they don't fit in a CT scanner.
8: We don't actually have the facilities to work on them. Really.
7: We don't.
8: We don't, which is insane, because for the longest time we thought that I don't know how we bug of the World Cup. Let's talk about blue whales.
7: Yes, let's.
8: For the longest time, and it's only been confirmed through aerial footage recently, we thought that it was a completely watertight system with their blowholes.
7: Right, so that it closes up when they when they're blown
8: when
7: out,
8: resubmerge. But no, they let in tons of water.
7: Do they?
8: Yeah, so we have no idea what the internals of that looks like, and I can only assume because we haven't really captured any live specimens, which is good, and I hope we never do.
7: What will we capture them in?
8: A big boat.
7: I suppose they could swim in at the end, couldn't they?
8: Yeah,
7: you'd have to train them first, though.
8: Kenya.
7: I don't know, incredibly well.
8: Aren't we like as big as their brains?
7: Seriously.
8: I wouldn't be surprised. They are so huge.
7: I suppose we can only study them when they're dead, I take it. Do they wash up on a shore?
8: I just think it's miraculous that they are the biggest thing that we know of.
7: Well, they had to go in the sea, couldn't they? Because yeah, they couldn't...
8: We've got to contend with some pretty terrifying things.
7: They couldn't make it on land if you're a blue whale without legs.
8: No, be a bit heavy. They could roll around.
7: How big are they? Come on.
8: Oh, I couldn't tell you. Oh,
7: My son who knows everything is out of the room.
8: Yeah.
7: Oh, here he comes. How big's the blue whale?
9: It's the largest animal on Earth.
7: Yes.
9: I don't know how many tons.
7: All right. Well, you need to find out that pronto.
8: Yeah.
7: Because we're discussing them for some reason. I don't know. We were talking about the World Cup.
8: We were talking about the World Cup and, you know, one thing led to another. And
7: here we are. With blue whales.
8: Yeah.
9: Well, they're typically between, 100 and 150 tons.
7: Wow.
9: The largest ever measured was 200 tons.
8: What about meters?
9: Meters?
8: Or feet?
9: Oh,
7: yeah.
9: Two school buses, apparently.
8: Bloody Americans.
9: It's always funny how
8: two school
9: American
8: buses.
9: Websites use football fields or buses, because I think deep down that they know the system of measurement is so...
8: Well, because when you crunch it down to meters, it's like...
9: Unappreciated.
8: It's got like eight decimals. Great. Good job.
9: Feet and inches.
7: They're sticking to it because they rule the world. And that brings us back to the World Cup. We got there.
9: We got there.
7: Because it's in America, isn't it?
8: Yes.
9: It is. Well, Canada, America, Mexico.
7: Yeah. But they're doing things like having too long... breaks in the middle, half time. You can't break FIFA rules because they want more entertainment in the middle. I don't know.
9: We need more ads.
7: Exactly.
8: More consumerism.
9: More root beer.
7: I did get up for English game on Wednesday and had friends around, or Thursday.
9: Come on, England.
7: And doing pretty well for a while there.
8: Did you get a noise complaint at the first goal?
7: No, but my cat did leap in the air.
9: Come on, England.
7: All fours, poor little trifle, like hit the ceiling and ran off. And then we were quite quiet after that.
9: She just doesn't understand the beautiful game.
7: The beautiful game.
8: I did. To be fair, I have held the opinion for most of my life that soccer is a bit of a sport because, you know, they roll around when they get bumped.
7: Yes, they take a dive.
8: They really do slam into each other.
7: They do.
8: It is quite rough. I saw a highlight reel of, oh God, I want to say a Spanish player, kind of an up and coming talent.
7: Yes.
8: Can't remember his name off the top of my head, but oh my goodness.
7: What?
8: The footwork is insanely impressive.
7: Oh, finally, appreciation of the beautiful game.
8: It's about a 20-second clip, slow-mode down to about a 1-minute clip. And this man just weaves past like eight defenders. And I'm just looking at his ankles going,
7: they're going to take a beating.
8: I'd be on the floor 3 kicks ago.
7: Yeah.
8: The dribbling and I don't know, just that mastery using a limb that can't carry anything, but they carry the ball with them. It's just very impressive.
9: Well, so it's not just a sport for small, speedy people. I mean, some of the best soccer players, Erling Haaland.
8: Peter Crouch.
7: Yes.
8: Yeah.
7: Like a massive Viking.
9: Yeah, he's exactly your height, maybe a little bit shorter.
8: Yeah, how tall is Haaland?
9: 6'5".
8: Oh, wow.
9: So he's just a little bit shorter than you.
8: Is Swedish? Norwegian.
7: Norwegian.
8: Norway.
9: Can't you tell?
8: Yeah, that brow.
7: Yes, and they were all rowing. All the fans were rowing. How cute was that?
9: Rowing.
7: Well, Norwegian, you know, doing the rowing thing.
8: Yeah,
7: Viking boat.
8: Jeez.
7: You know, they've got that thing. The New Zealanders have got the haka, and the English have got the songs.
8: Have got losing.
9: Yeah, they got choking. Wait,
8: come on, England, score some goals.
7: It's quarter to 7. No, it's quarter to 9. Enjoy. Don't

0: 10 to 9. How do we even get here?
1: Time travel.
0: We have done a lot of subjects on Family Friday Breakfast. I mean, you know, Stanley Kubrick, teenagers, Ginger Rogers.
1: Old people, yes.
0: I can't hear you.
2: That's fine.
0: We've done so many. Blue whales.
1: Keep that muted. Animals.
0: Gibbons.
1: Sexuality. Music.
2: We have this ability to sort of just like switch from topic to topic.
0: And let's hope.
1: Free will is a crazy thing here.
0: Isn't it? Free will is.
1: But do we have it?
0: No.
2: Somewhat free speech.
1: You don't think we do have free will?
0: I don't think we can go down this route. I think this is going to be too deep. Let's stick
2: back
0: with...
2: Back to the game of football.
0: Let's go back to football. Or not football, because it's called the beautiful game. Are there more beautiful games out there?
2: Yeah.
0: All right.
1: Instantly, yes.
0: Well, what's your instant reaction to that?
1: Well, my mind is trailing off into combat sports.
0: Oh.
1: Not because of what happens to said athletes, because obviously violence...
0: They get hurt.
1: ...by itself is not beautiful, but... Boxing and MMA and something just about perfectly dodging punches.
2: Yeah.
1: And
2: I think
1: then
2: the evasion of violence.
1: It's just the most insane form of dance that requires such physical conditioning and fitness. I think there is something beautiful about combat sports.
2: And what about capoeira?
1: Do you know what capoeira is?
0: No, tell me.
1: This is an awesome martial arts / performance sport. It's Brazilian.
0: Okay.
2: Brazilian.
1: And people compete by... initially dancing around each other, usually to music, like drums and stuff.
0: Yeah.
1: And then they'll start doing a flurry of kicks around each other's heads.
2: With the aim getting
1: as close as possible without hitting them. And these two people become synchronized in like sending a flurry of kicks and wailing arms at each other, but not hitting each other.
2: And they're sort of doing that cartwheels around each other. It's all very
0: sort
1: of, it's also a bit of a game of chicken as well.
0: As in
1: you lose if you kind of detangle yourself from this flurry.
0: You've got to stay in there.
1: It's incredible to watch.
2: But it begs the question.
1: Kicks.
2: It begs a very good question. Felix and I thought this when we happened upon it on Instagram. What's amateur capoeira look like?
0: Yeah.
2: And is everyone walking around with black eyes?
1: Because it's one of those things that I just couldn't imagine.
2: You can be good at from the start?
1: Well, you actually can't do it unless you're already amazing at it. Because you've
0: been
1: knocked
0: out.
1: Yes,
0: how do you start?
1: So how does it actually, how do you progress?
0: Yeah, maybe you sort of wear a lot of padding.
1: Like how do people practice for that type of skiing where you just get shot off a
2: ski jump?
1: How do you practice? What if you're really bad at that?
2: You literally just do smaller mountains.
0: You build up. You don't just stick a 2-year-old on skis and push him down
1: but
0: a massive ski jump.
1: You still need enough velocity to get air time.
2: What is the name of that film? Taron Egerton. The guy from Kingsman, you know.
0: What about it? What?
2: Well, he's a ski jumper in that one.
0: Well, I don't know.
1: I saw it on a plane, so I don't remember.
2: I did see it on a plane.
0: Well, I think what you just described as, boxing, no, because they're still trying to smash the hell out of each other, whereas in capybara or whatever it's
1: capoeira.
0: Called. Capoeira. They're trying not to hit each other, and that's the point.
2: Sim.
0: So, Sim. I think that wins.
2: Bame spot.
1: It's a beautiful sport.
2: Beautiful sport.
0: I'm going to watch some. Let's have a bit of Charlie Puth.
1: Sure.
0: You enjoy.

0: Charlie Puth, that was a light switch. There's been a light switch on in the Family Friday Breakfast studio. Tick. You know, we weren't getting your messages because a button had to be pressed that we did not have the power.
1: We didn't even have the button.
0: Well, we didn't know where it was. And now it is. Thank you very much. So thank you if you've texted in. Shane from Wodonga cannot believe... No, that wasn't him. Yes, that number two of our sexy song list was Kanye West.
1: Yeah. No. I can't believe half of those on that list. But then again, the world is crazy. People are nuts.
0: That's true.
1: You don't know what's going on in someone's house.
0: Yes. Somebody wants to know how long the guy that was doing the hunger strike took to lose 9 kilograms.
2: 19 days.
0: Not bad.
2: No, 20 now.
0: Simo obviously wants to know for his...
1: Thank you, Simo.
2: Planning a strike of your own, perhaps, Simo?
0: Somebody's telling us about their sexual proclivities. We do not need to know that, but thank you.
2: Sam Smith, though.
0: Thank you, Andy. Sam Smith, we love.
2: All right.
0: Shout out to Jeanette.
1: Shout out, Jeanette.
0: Yeah, and also to Pip, who are listening.
1: Yes.
0: And I really believe that we are going to have to make way for David very soon.
1: Oh, geez. Would you look at the time?
0: Would you like to have a parting thought?
1: The more you know, the less you know.
0: Oh, that's good. That's coming from you.
2: Well, what was Uncle Keith's little, not metaphor, saying?
1: It's a shame that I don't remember that.
2: You don't remember
1: exactly,
2: it, of course.
1: That's what I'm going to stick with.
0: You're my son who remembers everything, Sebastian, so.
2: Let's go. Pessimism in intellect, optimism in ability.
0: Right. I've no idea what that means. But I thank you.
2: Think about it, food for thought.
1: Do you have anything?
0: I've got nothing.
1: That's okay.
0: I've given it all in this last 2 hours.
1: Well, haven't we all?
0: We've left nothing on the studio floor. Sorry, David, if it's a bit messy when you come in.
1: Sorry, David, we've covered everything. There's nothing you can talk about.
0: Yeah, nothing you can talk about. See you next week.
1: Take care.
2: Bye-bye.
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4: Good morning, Sebastian, with you for Joy News at 9. Indian activist Sonam Wangchuck has reached the 19th day of his hunger strike, calling for the resignation of Indian Education Minister Dharmendra Pradhan at Jantar Mantar in New Delhi. The protest began after leaked question papers led to the cancellation of a medical college examination taken by 2.3 million candidates. In total, Wangchuck has reportedly lost 9 kilograms as a result of his strike. Telstra buses are set to be grilled over a nationwide outage that affected 000 calls and businesses and disrupted public transport in two states. The telco has been in damage control since the outage last week, which left thousands of Australians unable to make calls or access data. Train services had to be cancelled after severe network disruptions in both Victoria and New South Wales, triggering strong criticism from the federal government. Telstra CEO Vicky Brady will be among a group of executives who will front a parliamentary inquiry into the incident in Canberra today. A newly discovered species of monkey with striking orange lips has been found in the East Central Democratic Republic of Congo. The monkey Calobus congoensis is the fifth new species of African monkey to be discovered in the past 75 years. Despite their recent discovery, congoensis may already be added to the IUCN Red List of threatened species. Two boats carrying more than 500 people were feared to have capsized off the coast of Myanmar in recent days, Al Jazeera reports. The refugees have no way to safely return to Myanmar, where the military killed thousands of Rohingya in 2017 during what several countries have declared a genocide. About 1.2 million stateless, predominantly Muslim Rohingya remain in an overcrowded refugee camps in Bangladesh after fleeing waves of violence by Myanmar security forces. The IOM and UNHCR said yesterday that the latest potential tragedy at sea underscores the continued lack of sustainable solutions for the Rohingya and urged the international community to support those trapped in Bangladeshi camps. Outgoing Wallabies coach Joe Schmidt is rolling the dice at the exit door, sticking with Declan Meredith at fly half and dropping Fraser McWright to the bench in favour of hometown hero Carlo Tozzano. The Wallabies will be aiming to snap a 6-game losing streak while they face the world number 10, Italy, in Saturday night's Nations Championship clash in Perth. Schmidt has overseen 9 losses from the past 10 matches, dropping his overall record at Wallabies to 11 wins from 30 tests. A loss this Saturday night in his final match in charge would result in Schmidt ending his reign with the worst winning percentage of any Wallabies coach in the professional era.
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4: And taking a look around the country today, in Wurrung, Sydney, it's a top of 19, showers. In Meanjin, Brisbane, it's a top of 21, light showers. In Boraloo, Perth, it's a top of 20, lightning and showers. In Tardunya, Adelaide, it's a top of 17, clear. In Nipaluna, Hobart, it's a top of 15, mostly clear. And in here, Melbourne today, it's cloudy, heading for a top of 16 degrees. That's the latest from Joy News.
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8: You're with another David?

0: And a very good morning. This is Joy Daytimes. I'm Another David, and I'll be with you for the next 3 hours playing uplifting joy music to help you enjoy your Friday morning. First up, a big thank you to the Family Fun Friday Breakfast team of Gillian, Felix and Sebastian for another really fun show this morning. And we started off today with Chapel Roan and Good Luck, Babe. Coming up, as we do every weekday morning on Daytimes, it's time for our 30 minutes of back-to-back bangers, non-stop, so get your dancing shoes on. And today we're going to be hearing from Marlon Hofstadt, Ishan, we've got some Pink, we've got some Dami Eim and Jess Ball. But to start it off, we're going to be hearing from Erica Vickman, who's a Finnish singer-songwriter, bisexual singer-songwriter, who was the Finland's Eurovision contestant in 2025. And we're going to hear from her with Adam and Steve. This is Joy Daytimes.
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0: keep watching.
1: This is Joy Daytimes with another David, and we just had our 30 minutes of back-to-back bangers, finishing up with Tate McRae there and Just Keep Watching. And on, while the music theme keeps going, of course, Madonna's new album came out 2 weeks ago. It's Confessions 2, which was the sequel to her 2005 Confessions on the Dance Floor, and it's now number one on the Australian charts. Well done, Madonna, and it's number one on many charts around the world, and it's the 13th number one album in Australia that Madonna's had, and she's had 22 albums in Australia in the top 10. So that's an absolutely fantastic effort. And Madonna is joining Jimmy Barnes, The Beatles and Taylor Swift. They've had more number one albums in Australia, according to ARIA's numbers. So, you know, great work. If you've got it, what do you think of it? Are you enjoying

0: enjoying it. Anyway, we'll get back to the music now. We're going to hear from Ryksop with Robin and Do It Again. You're listening to Joy Daytimes.
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0: Good morning, this is Joy Daytimes with another David. We just heard their Sweet Day from Sydney-based singer-songwriter La Cruz, and before that was Medusa with Henry Chamomile and Don't Go Away. Now, there was a new study just done by the LGBTQ plus media advocacy organisation GLAAD, and they looked at films distributed during 2025 by the 10 largest, biggest studio distributors, and they've found for the third year in a row that GLBTQIA plus characters in film has dropped. Of the 225 films released in 2025, only 46 contained LGBTQ plus characters, whereas in 2024 that was 59, so from 59 down to 46, and it's the third year that it's dropped. From back in 2023, there was a record high of 28.5%. So, not sounding so good. And also critically, in the 2025 films released by the 10 biggest distributors, there were no trans characters. So looks like there needs to be some work done by our film people to be more inclusive. Anyway, coming up, we'll be hearing from Mel C. It's Joy Daytimes.
1: Joy, joy, joy, joy, joy, joy.
2: Turn us on. Joy.

0: Oh, yes, that's great. The Sauce and Candy
1: Joy
0: Statham.
1: Out,
0: whoa,
1: loud,
0: just leave
1: proud.
0: That, there we go. And the great Candy Statham with the sauce, and You've Got the Love. Now, if you're listening in Sydney, you might have been thinking of attending the rally that was scheduled for today to support the queer performing pop arts pop-up, the Divine Playhouse, which is a venue that was closed by its landlords under pressure from religious and far-right groups. And there was a rally to be held in support of the Divine Playhouse. Just been an update that Pride in Protest, the organisation that was putting the rally together, have postponed it. And that was due to them receiving intelligence that the New South Wales Police were supporting the far-right protest that was planned there. So it's been postponed. Check social media, but it's not on today. We've got more fabulous music on the way very soon. This is Joy.
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